0: I mean, mm-hmm. I'm not Islamophobic. I have, you know. But
1: we all have friends, as the stereotype goes, who are Muslims. And I am not attacking individual Muslims. I'm attacking Islamists and Islamism. Go right ahead.
0: And exactly. And I'm a recovering journalist, okay? I used to be mm-hmm. in the business, and I've, thank you, God, gotten out of it. But I would tell the people, please, listen to this man. Mark has his handle on the news far better than 85 or 90% of the so-called journalists out there. And I guarantee you the other 10% are listening to him, too, because he doesn't take sides, okay? Whatever. The truth will stand.
1: Jim, I got to go. A heartbreak. You're very, very kind, and thank you. I know exactly what infusion you're getting. And I know the doctor, and I know the company that invented that and have been using it and testing it. It's a fantastic miracle drug. God bless you, Jim. We'll be right back.
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11: Making sure your kids get enough sleep. It's one of the most important things you can do for them as a parent, and yet it's often overlooked. Not only does sleep in the early years set the stage for mental and physical health, it also creates the foundation for how one sleeps later in life. That's according to the National Sleep Foundation. Now, that organization recommends 14 to 17 hours a night for newborns, 12 to 15 for infants, 11 to 14 for toddlers, 10 to 13 for preschoolers, and 9 to 11 for school-aged children. When it's age appropriate, start by talking to your kids about why sleep is important. It helps their body grow, helps their brains learn, helps their mood stay steady. Don't underestimate the importance of a routine. You can even narrate what you're doing step by step to help them along the way. I'm Dr. Sanjay Gupta, helping you live a better life.
1: How much is life, liberty, and the pursuit of happiness really worth to you? That's the question America's founders had to answer. For more than 150 years, the 13 colonies governed themselves, until Britain suddenly declared they had no right to self-rule. Ordinary people were forced to make

0: folks. The week is officially over. What a week. And the weekend begins now. It's going to be a great week. And don't forget, Life, Liberty, and Living, 8 p.m. tomorrow night Eastern. 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Please set your DVRs as well. And I will be on Hannity, 9 p.m. hour Eastern time, I think around 9:30, but check it out. We salute our armed forces, police officers, firefighters, emergency personnel, ICE, our truckers, the men and women in Israel, the men and women in Ukraine, the men and women in Persia. I haven't forgotten. We haven't forgotten. And you, the American people, red-blooded Yanks, God bless each and every one of you, our big family here. Good night, Spritey and Griffey. Good night, Pepsi and Smokey. Good night, Zelda and Gigi. Good night, Indy and Pat and Rory. Good night, Marty and Barney. We miss you. Good night, Dad and Mom. We're holding down the fort, doing the very best we can. I think you'd be proud of us. Good night, Leo and Joe and Bernard. Good night, Teddy. Good night, Lou. And good night, all those great patriots who've gone before us. Have a fantastic week, and I'll see you.
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10: Selling their crude in secret. I'm Tom Graham, Fox News. The U.S. military blockade of Iranian ports continues as the Trump administration attempts to motivate the Iranian-rich nation toward a peace deal through economic hardship. But it appears Tehran is making shipments.
11: The clandestine network is concentrated in a nautical no-man's land off the coast of Malaysia between Chinese and Iranian waters, where experts say illicit Iranian oil is moved daily onto vessels bound for China. First, an oil tanker conceals its location by blacking out its identity number and shutting its transmission signal. It then pairs up with another vessel to transfer cargo. In the specific arrangement between Iran and China, the empty vessel returns to the Strait of Hormuz. The loaded vessel moves east to Asia. This is how China feeds its refineries and Iran feeds its coffers.
10: Fox's Lawrence Simonetti there. Two federal judges ruling today going against President Trump. One ruling would keep his name off the famed Kennedy Center. The other would not allow his $1.8 billion settlement fund for alleged victims of over-prosecution by the Biden-era Justice Department.
12: A federal judge ruled that the administration cannot move any money for the time being into the $1.8 billion weaponization fund, which is meant to pay out people who think they have been victimized by the federal government. Then a separate federal judge ruled that President Trump's name has to come off the Trump Kennedy Center and the administration cannot move forward with planned renovations that would close the center for 2 years. And that is too much for the president. In a very long post, he concludes with this. I have instructed the Department of Commerce to make all necessary arrangements with Congress to allow a full and complete transfer of this institution, giving them the responsibility for its operation, maintenance, and management.
10: Fox's Peter Doocy on Wall Street. Stocks soaring. The Dow up 369 points. 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
13: Here's your Lakes 18 Storm Tracker forecast. For tonight, the sky is partly cloudy, a seasonably cool night for us. Overnight lows dropping to the upper 50s. Saturday begins with some clouds, but increasing sunshine as we roll through the day. Should be a really nice afternoon. Highs will be in the upper 70s, low humidity. Looking at Sunday, the final day of meteorological spring. Sunshine through most of the day, some clouds late. Highs will be in the upper 70s. Mostly sunny on Monday, we're in the mid-70s. I'm Chief Meteorologist Bill Meck on Lexington's News, Traffic and Weather Station. 97.3 FM WVLK.
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0: from the heart of our nation's capital, Washington, D.C. 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
1: It is Friday, May 29th, 2026. Happy Friday, everyone. I'm Guy Benson. 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Bonus Benson on the weekends, a reminder there. I'm a political analyst at Fox News, a senior columnist at the Washington Examiner. 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Follow us on social at Guy Benson Show. I'm at Guy P. Benson personally. On the show today, our first guest is standing by. We will also welcome Carol Markowitz later on in the program. And then, a relative rarity for us here at the show, we will be taking your calls on a topic that I'm actually really excited about. Spoiler alert, to some extent, here's a teaser, not political at all. And I think a lot of you are going to be racking your brains and then eager to participate. So just jot down our toll-free number. We'll get to this eventually. We'll let you know what the topic is. I'm stoked for it. 833-456-1300. That's your phone number, your connection to the Guy Benson Show. 833-456-1300. That's coming up. Get ready to get nostalgic. And then I also just want to tease later in the show, we'll be talking about soda, like soft drinks. I am passionate about this. It's a home stretch that I also can't wait for. It's going to be a fun show, I think, on this Friday edition of the program. Let's begin on a more serious note, though, with Shannon Bream, chief legal correspondent here at Fox News, anchor of Fox News Sunday. Check your local listings. She's got her podcast, Living the Bream, a best-selling author. Every book she writes is a mega bestseller. Shannon, it is so good to have you back.
2: Guy, thank you always for having me.
1: You bet. I want to start with a report earlier today on President Trump and Iran, and he offered this himself, as a matter of fact, cutting through some of the journalist's interpretations. He posted on Truth Social, appearing to be ready to approve this initial, at least interim deal with the Iranian regime. He said, now I'm quoting, "Iran must agree that they will never have a nuclear weapon or bomb. The Hormuz Strait must be immediately open, no tolls for unrestricted shipping traffic in both directions." He adds a few details there. Now, to me, as an aside, the regime agreeing or pledging to not have a nuclear weapon means absolutely nothing because their word, of course, cannot be trusted. But he was talking about Trump, that if American service members are going to start returning home and returning to their families, that could be coming rather soon. Then he adds potentially a very important element to this, quote, "The enriched material, sometimes referred to as nuclear dust, buried deep underground with virtually collapsed mountains caused by our powerful B-2 bomber attack 11 months ago, sitting on top of it, will be unearthed by the United States in close coordination and conjunction with the Islamic Republic of Iran, plus the IAEA, and destroyed. No money will be exchanged until further notice. Other items of far less importance have been agreed to." So, that's a lot of information. If the deal, in my mind, the initial deal, actually includes the extraction and destruction of all of Iran's nuclear-enriched uranium, that would be, in my mind, a very big concession. Can it be trusted? What would come next? Those are not minor details. I'm very much in a wait-and-see mode on this. But that's a signal, at least from President Trump earlier today. What do you make of it?
2: Yeah, and I think that you hit on what's so incredibly important is how do we verify this? Because they've made all kinds of promises over the years. Well, they still chant death to Israel and death to America. At the same time, they're negotiating these side deals and saying, oh, we promise we'll never use this for a weapon. And the problem with JCPOA, for a lot of people, that old Iran nuclear deal was, where was the inspection and enforcement to it? People would say, oh, it was very hardy. Well, there was a delay tactic that they could get up to 24 days, not hours, to delay inspectors from coming on site. There were even provisions that allowed Iran to do its own collection of its soil samples to send in. So the teeth of this thing have to be very different. The president has said this is going to be the exact opposite of the JCPOA, but I think being able to get to these materials, if that actually happens, we're on site, we're collecting, we're overseeing the destruction of them, and that we have continued access into these facilities, these sites, show up unannounced, whatever the deal is going to be, it's going to be, have to be something different to JCPOA, because we know they were advancing in ways that they were not representing publicly. In fact, that they were contesting otherwise while that deal was in place. And even about their missiles, remember, they had said prior to this latest conflict, we won't even negotiate with you over the missiles. Well, now they find out, we find out they can reach to European capitals. So I think it's good to have very healthy skepticism about anything they want to represent if there aren't teeth for inspection and enforcement.
1: Totally. And even if there is that mechanism for enforcement, and even if it is a full, true, genuine green light to go in, get the nuclear dust and destroy it, that would be huge, right? That would be a big, big win on top of everything else that we've already achieved in Epic Fury. But it would not be the end of this, because there'd be, I think, allegedly, or at least reportedly, another 60 days to iron out other things like, okay, now what about their enrichment facilities moving forward? What about their missile production and stockpiles moving forward? Those are not minor, like, picayune details. Those are quite significant. But if this is the starting point and it's real, that would be big. But again, healthy skepticism directed at the regime. We shall see, and we'll stay on it. Meanwhile, Shannon, I want to turn to your legal expertise. There's this anti-weaponization fund that critics are calling a slush fund, and I'll be totally transparent. I'm a critic on this. I find this to be very distasteful. Andy McCarthy, who was on this show this week, said he doesn't think it's illegal, but it's very unethical. That's his view. I tend to share that view. And now a federal judge has halted this thing from moving forward. What do we know on this?
2: Yeah, so the federal judge basically says pausing the whole thing, at least until June 12th is the last date I heard from this judge, because they don't want funds dispersed in any way, saying, quote, they'd be irreversibly dispersed, meaning we couldn't get this money back if it flows out. So she's at least saying at this point, hold on to this money, put the whole thing on hold, because it's got to play out legally, the challenge underneath it. So the challenge is that this money was never properly designated, that the president doesn't have any legal means to start sending out these funds. But I think a lot of us still have real questions about how this is going to work anyway. Who's going to sit on this commission? What are the guidelines? Just a lot of questions. And you're not the only one. I mean, the GOP senators who kind of ripped into the acting AG last week behind closed doors, they had a lot of questions too. And, you know, Ted Cruz went on his podcast and gave us a ton of behind the scenes scoop on that, because he said that Blanche was really pushed. Okay, if anyone who committed violence or criminal acts on January 6th, anybody who assaulted or beat up a cop, are they going to get any money? And Cruz said that Blanche said not only no, he said hell no. So there's just a lot we don't know still about this, but the judge says for now, can't give out any of this money. Gotta let this play out on the legalities underneath that for now.
1: Shannon, there were reports this week that there was an incident at the home of a U.S. Supreme Court Justice, Amy Coney Barrett, one of the conservatives, an alleged swatting attempt against her home and her family, a young family at that house. Fortunately, the whole situation was diffused with the police and her security team, and everything's okay, but a very dangerous practice. It's an awful crime, swatting. I know this has been confirmed a few different places. Luckily, thank God, it did not come to something that could have been far more dangerous, perhaps as intended, but a reminder of some of the threats that are active against these justices. That has not gone away.
2: You're right. And listen, for a lot of these justices, there have been years worth of protests and things at their streets and their homes. This has gone on, really ramped up since that Dobbs opinion was leaked a few years back. And for many of these justices, they still have, they tell us, you know, weekly or monthly, people show up and protest at their house. Now, we couldn't get the court to officially confirm what, you know, law enforcement has basically outlined as what appears to be a swatting incident. You don't want to do this with somebody who has a 24-hour security detail. It's not going to go well. And, you know, my hope is that they would prosecute the person and be able to somehow yes. track back to this false call, because it does create a sense of urgency. If people go in with quote unquote guns blazing because they think a Supreme Court justice is being threatened or there's a problem there, I mean, thank God she's got security sitting there at her house to quickly defuse this whole thing. Now, a lot of the justices have 24-hour details out of necessity these days. Now, in the past, there were some that would try to, you know, get away from their security details or they didn't want to use them. I think we're in a different environment now.
1: Well, yeah, I mean, there's a man sitting in prison right now for going to Brett Kavanaugh's house and trying to murder him. And I actually think technically this person now identifies as trans, but regardless, that was a very real assassination plot a number of years ago. Here was a swatting attempt against one of the other conservative justices. It's very concerning. Shannon, before I let you go, and you're very generous to join us at the very top, I know that this Sunday you are locked and loaded for Fox News Sunday. What do you have for the audience in store?
2: So we're going to talk with Kevin Hassett, because what shows up at the top of every poll is the economy. How is this White House going to get inflation under control, gas prices, food prices, all of those things? We'll break down all the latest data with Kevin Hassett and see what their plan is. We're also going to talk to senators from both sides of the aisle, Chris Coons and Bill Hagerty, over all the other things people are worried about, wrapping up this conflict in Iran. Also, some new developments in Ukraine and maybe even Cuba, too. But there's also the funding fight still unresolved on Capitol Hill, and deadlines coming. So we'll try to get in as much as we can.
1: And we might have more news on the Iran front by then. So check your local listings and the show replays on Fox News Channel. That's Sunday. Shannon Bream, anchor of Fox News Sunday, chief legal correspondent here at Fox News. Shannon, thanks so much. Have a great show.
2: Thank you, Guy. Have a great weekend.
1: We're just getting started on the Guy Benson Show. Keep it right here.
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21: Making sure your kids get enough sleep. It's one of the most important things you can do for them as a parent, and yet it's often overlooked. Not only does sleep in the early years set the stage for mental and physical health, it also creates the foundation for how one sleeps later in life. That's according to the National Sleep Foundation. Now, that organization recommends 14 to 17 hours a night for newborns, 12 to 15 for infants, 11 to 14 for toddlers, 10 to 13 for preschoolers, and 9 to 11 for school-aged children. When it's age appropriate, start by talking to your kids about why sleep is important. It helps their body grow, helps their brains learn, helps their mood stay steady. Don't underestimate the importance of a routine. You can even narrate what you're doing step by step to help them along the way. I'm Dr. Sanjay Gupta, helping you live a better life.

0: Remember, okay. And right. I just remember when people brought up, you know, like the red cups and the lamps and stuff, it does. It brings you back to such a simpler time. And,
1: I think that's what people want, to this pastor's point. I think a lot of people want the simpler, non-performative, non-constantly on social media, broadcasting what you're doing to everyone every second of the day. I think that's what a lot of people want back. And this might be representative of that. Does that make sense?
0: Yes, totally.
1: Okay. All right. So with that being said, and I think this is like a fascinating thing, and I'm happy that it's happening, and I love that it seems to be working for now. I want to take a break, and then I want to return, and on the subject of nostalgia and specific things that take us back, I want to have a conversation here with our radio team, and then I want to open it up to our audience as well. So that's what we're doing here, at least for some of our show on this Friday. I just, like, this speaks to me. And I have a sneaking suspicion that I'm not alone. So we'll find out. With that, let's step aside. This conversation continues before we bring you all into this as well on The Guy Benson Show. Stay tuned.
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0: discriminating and choosy, but in a good way. 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

0: 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It's always.
1: Oh, yeah. I mean, I remember all of those. I think they resurrected the Folgers one recently with an ad campaign. At least in the last couple of years, a great jingle. I am such a fan of jingles.
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1: 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Top of the hour, WLS, Chicago. I remember, like, these things stick with you. I'm very nostalgic for that. So the question now to this audience, specifically, what is something from growing up that you are nostalgic for in the theme of this Pizza Hut resurgence? 833-456-1300. 833-456-1300. Your call straight ahead. When did you last read the Declaration of Independence, which created the United States of America? It's an incredible document because in just a few short paragraphs, our founders declared a revolutionary truth. All men are created equal. Our rights come from God, not government. And freedom is the birthright of every American. Those words changed the world. And now, as we approach America's 250th birthday, you can take one small step to keep those principles alive. 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
15: Squeezing Iran economically, I'm Tom Bergatti, Fox News. President Trump reportedly is in the final stages of talks with Iran after more than 5 weeks of conflict and hopes to come to a peace deal. Treasury Secretary Scott Bessent tells Fox Business the administration has been applying sanctions pressure on the regime.
16: Operation Economic Fury, where we have really cut them off, and they are at the end of their tether now financially.
15: Bessent says Iran is struggling under Operation Economic Fury, unable to pay their soldiers. A federal judge launches an inquiry into President Trump's IRS lawsuit that led to the Anti-Weaponization Fund.
17: U.S. District Judge Kathleen Williams giving President Trump's lawyers until June 12th to respond to a call for her to look into the president's settlement with the IRS that led to the nearly $1.8 billion Anti-Weaponization Fund. The president had sued the IRS for $10 billion over the leak of previous tax returns, but the DOJ revealing last week that a settlement was reached, creating the fund for payments to people described as victims of government weaponization. The judge now demanding answers after she says 35 former federal judges urged her to reopen the case. Kristen Goodwin, Fox News.
15: The ICE protest in front of an immigration detention center in Newark, New Jersey is a little quieter tonight. Fox's Steve Harrigan is there.
18: Pretty quiet so far, except for that drum behind me. There's about 200 protesters here out in front of the ICE detention center. About half of them are dressed like ordinary civilians, but about half of them are kitted out for a potential battle later in the night. They've got helmets on, they've got goggles. They've got gas masks. Some of them even have knee pads on for a fight later in the night. There's been a lot of protests about the conditions inside this detention center. Some of the people inside saying the food has no variety. At times it's rancid. That's been denied by the company. However, a look at the menu shows it is pretty varied. Oatmeal and eggs for breakfast today, tacos for lunch, tuna salad for dinner. It changes every day.
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2: Here's your Lakes 18 Storm Tracker forecast. For tonight, the sky is partly cloudy, a seasonably cool night for us. Overnight lows dropping to the upper 50s. Saturday begins with some clouds, but increasing sunshine as we roll through the day. Should be a really nice afternoon. Highs will be in the upper 70s, low humidity. Looking at Sunday, the final day of meteorological spring. Sunshine through most of the day, some clouds late. Highs will be in the upper 70s. Mostly sunny on Monday, we're in the mid-70s. I'm Chief Meteorologist Bill Meck on Lexington's News Traffic and Weather Station. 97.3 FM WVLK.
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22: A better life with Dr. Sanjay Gupta.
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0: We have Carol Markowitz with us here on the Guy Benson Show. We were just talking about Graham Plattner in Maine. I want to turn to another candidate elsewhere in Pennsylvania, Carol. There's a guy named Chris Rabb, who is now the Democrats' nominee for a House race. This is a congressional race in the Philly area. And he's endorsed by the Squad and AOC and that whole crew. This is a man who posted publicly that the Hanukkah attack in Sydney, Australia, against Jews who were just celebrating one of their holy holidays by jihadists. This was an Islamist terrorist attack against them at Bondi Beach, a massacre. He had posted that that was a false flag, a crazy conspiracy theory that eventually he took down because it got some unwarranted and undesired attention, but that is something he shared. And then it has also come to light that this man has talked about and fantasized about putting CEOs to death, executing CEOs. And I think we have to point out this comes in the context of an executed CEO assassinated in the streets of New York City. And a lot of people on the dirtbag left celebrated that killing and have turned the alleged assassin into some sort of folk hero. But this same guy, the conspiracy theorist about the massacre of Jews in Australia, said that he wanted CEOs of corporations, whom he likened to, quote, gang leaders, to face the death penalty, talking about them getting fried. This is someone who is almost certain to become a member of Congress, Carol. And unfortunately, it appears this is the sort of candidate that Democrats are increasingly churning out.
1: Yeah, and the thing is, and you know, you and I talk about media bias a lot, this just would not go down in the same way on the right. If we had candidates who were increasingly saying violent things, people like you and me would speak out against them.
0: And by the way, just to jump in and just to buttress your point, I'm sorry to interrupt, we actually have had the Republicans, a handful of really gross, pretty overtly racist candidates, maybe not violent or calling for violence and that sort of thing. So that's like a next level evil. But people who are really, really disgusting in some of their views, including a gubernatorial candidate in your state, and they have been roundly condemned by the party, and they have been crushed in primary elections. And I can think of a handful off the top of my head, whereas a lot of these types of candidates are either doing very well in primaries or outright winning them on the Democrat side.
1: Yeah, that's exactly it. Both sides are going to have their kooks, but how you treat those kooks is very different on both sides right now. I think Republicans are largely voting down the people that we consider really fringe and not aligned with our values, whereas Democrats are welcoming them into the tent. And in fact, I feel like these people are taking over the tent. The Squad is becoming more powerful all the time. Democrats are not stopping it. They're afraid. They keep cowering to them. They think that if they, you know, throw Israel under the bus, for example, that the Squad will stop and not primary them and not attack them. I don't think that's true. I think this is very unrelated to Israel, all the stuff that's happening on the Democratic side right now. I think they're heading into a super far left, really communist direction. And it's concerning to watch how quiet Democrats are being about the takeover.
0: Well, and if you look at the most recent polling, I saw it from Gallup just the other day, socialism, not democratic socialism, straight up socialism, is wildly popular among self-described Democrat-leaning voters. It is well above water. There are very few of them who have a negative view of socialism, and those trends are particularly pronounced among the young members of their party. So I think, to some extent, unless there's a major alteration of the path here, I think we're going to see an increasing radicalization of the Democrat Party as these rising generations take the reins. And so this is like an early beacon warning, and I'm not sure it's going to get better before it gets worse. I guess we'll see. Carol Markowitz, always appreciate your time here. Have a good weekend.
1: Thank you.
0: Final hour of the Guy Benson Show up next. I mentioned James Tallarico in Texas with Carol. I want to dig in on a few things that he has said. As soon as we come back, the final hour is straight ahead.
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13: Still contemplating. I'm Chris DeMeo, Fox News. The world awaits President Trump's response on the recent peace deal with Iran. Fox's Peter Doocy from the White House explains what the president wants in the deal.
14: The Hormuz Strait must be immediately open. No tolls. Ships caught in the strait due to our amazing and unprecedented naval blockade, which will now be lifted, may start the process of heading home. Enriched material, sometimes referred to as nuclear dust, will be unearthed by the United States in close coordination and conjunction with the Islamic Republic of Iran, plus the International Atomic Energy Agency, and destroyed. No money will be exchanged until further notice. That's key, because according to the New York Times, earlier in the negotiations, Tehran had demanded reparations for bombardment damage that some Iranian officials estimate at $300 billion to $1 trillion.
13: And this comes as the U.S. and Iran agreed on a 60-day ceasefire and will try to agree on a nuclear deal. Another U.S. strike on a suspected narco-terrorist boat in the Eastern Pacific today. Three men on the vessel were killed. Former Attorney General Pam Bondi testifies before a House committee on the Jeffrey Epstein files.
15: The interview was transcribed, not open to the public. She was not under oath, the same way that most of the other hearings have been done in the Epstein investigation. Now, lawmakers say that during the interview, Bondi did not answer several questions about private conversations with President Trump about the Epstein files. She did, however, say that Ghislaine Maxwell should not receive a pardon and should die in prison. Survivors like Liz Stein showed up in solidarity to press the government to do more for victims. The committee has already heard from Maxwell, former Attorney General Bill Barr, former U.S. Attorney Alex Acosta, who cut a plea deal with Epstein in 2008, and President Bill and Secretary Hillary Clinton, who both were under oath in response to a subpoena.
13: Fox's David Spunt. 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
16: Here's your LX 18 Storm Tracker forecast. For tonight, the sky is partly cloudy, a seasonably cool night for us. Overnight lows dropping to the upper 50s. Saturday begins with some clouds, but increasing sunshine as we roll through the day. Should be a really nice afternoon. Highs will be in the upper 70s, low humidity. Looking at Sunday, the final day of meteorological spring. Sunshine through most of the day, some clouds late. Highs will be in the upper 70s. Mostly sunny on Monday, we're in the mid-70s. I'm Chief Meteorologist Bill Meck on Lexington's News, Traffic and Weather Station. 97.3 FM, WVLK.
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28: A better life with Dr. Sanjay Gupta.
29: If you are struggling with substance abuse, alcohol, pills, whatever it may be, first of all, it's nothing to be ashamed of. We know addiction is a brain disease, and we also know getting into recovery can be tough. Also, in case this helps, I want to tell you about a new study out of Harvard School of Public Health, which found that spiritual belief, the idea of a steady religious practice, had a protective effect from addiction. Experts we talked to told us there were probably a few reasons why this might be the case. Number one, excessive drug and alcohol use would not be the norm in a religious community, and people want to fit in. Two, a belief in a higher power provides people with hope and solace, great foils for addiction. And three, and I think there's some merit to this, regular attendance in a faith community also provides connection. Just like in AA, camaraderie and social support is often what you need. I'm Dr. Sanjay Gupta, helping you live a better life.

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2: Have you ever noticed that you mostly breathe through one nostril at a time? Even when you're not sick, even when your allergies aren't bothering you. The body actually switches the dominant nostril as frequently as every 2 hours while we're awake. That's according to Adam Taylor, an anatomy professor at Lancaster University in the UK. This alternating cycle is automatic. It's regulated subconsciously by the hypothalamus in the brain, he said. Your body does this to give each nostril a chance to rest and repair, so they don't get too dried out, which could make it easier for pathogens and inflammation to cause damage. Now, Taylor also said, studies suggest the left nostril may be more dominant, and when the right nostril is dominant, the body is in a more alert or even stressed state. Who knew? Pretty fascinating stuff. I'm Dr. Sanjay Gupta, helping you live a better life.
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0: From the heart of our nation's capital, Washington, D.C. 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
1: 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I'm Guy Benson. 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Bonus Benson on the weekends, a reminder there. I'm a political analyst at Fox News, a senior columnist at the Washington Examiner. 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I'm at Guy P. Benson personally. On the show today, our first guest is standing by. We will also welcome Carol Markowitz later on in the program. And then, a relative rarity for us here at the show, we will be taking your calls on a topic that I'm actually really excited about. Spoiler alert, to some extent, here's a teaser, not political at all. And I think a lot of you are going to be racking your brains and then eager to participate. So just jot down our toll-free number. We'll get to this eventually. We'll let you know what the topic is. I'm stoked for it. 833-456-1300. That's your phone number, your connection to the Guy Benson Show. 833-456-1300. That's coming up. Get ready to get nostalgic. And then I also just want to tease later in the show, we'll be talking about soda, like soft drinks. I am passionate about this. It's a home stretch that I also can't wait for. It's going to be a fun show, I think, on this Friday edition of the program. Let's begin on a more serious note, though, with Shannon Bream, chief legal correspondent here at Fox News, anchor of Fox News Sunday. Check your local listings. She's got her podcast, Living the Bream, a best-selling author. Every book she writes is a mega bestseller. Shannon, it is so good to have you back.
2: Guy, thank you always for having me.
1: You bet. I want to start with a report earlier today on President Trump and Iran, and he offered this himself, as a matter of fact, cutting through some of the journalist interpretations. He posted on Truth Social, appearing to be ready to approve this initial, at least interim, deal with the Iranian regime. He said, now I'm quoting, "Iran must agree that they will never have a nuclear weapon or bomb. The Hormuz Strait must be immediately open, no tolls for unrestricted shipping traffic in both directions." He adds a few details there. Now, to me, as an aside, the regime agreeing or pledging to not have a nuclear weapon means absolutely nothing, because their word, of course, cannot be trusted. But he was talking about Trump, that if American service members are going to start returning home and returning to their families, that could be coming rather soon. Then he adds potentially a very important element to this, quote, "The enriched material, sometimes referred to as nuclear dust, buried deep underground with virtually collapsed mountains caused by our powerful B-2 bomber attack 11 months ago, sitting on top of it, will be unearthed by the United States in close coordination and conjunction with the Islamic Republic of Iran, plus the IAEA, and destroyed. No money will be exchanged until further notice. Other items of far less importance have been agreed to." So, that's a lot of information. If the deal, in my mind, the initial deal, actually includes the extraction and destruction of all of Iran's nuclear-enriched uranium, that would be, in my mind, a very big concession. Can it be trusted? What would come next? Those are not minor details. I'm very much in a wait-and-see mode on this. But that's a signal, at least from President Trump earlier today. What do you make of it?
2: Yeah, and I think that you hit on what's so incredibly important is how do we verify this? Because they've made all kinds of promises over the years. Well, they still chant death to Israel and death to America. At the same time, they're negotiating these side deals and saying, oh, we promise we'll never use this for a weapon. And the problem with JCPOA, for a lot of people, that old Iran nuclear deal was where was the inspection and enforcement to it? People would say, oh, it was very hardy. Well, there was a delay tactic that they could get up to 24 days, not hours, to delay inspectors from coming on site. There were even provisions that allowed Iran to do its own collection of its soil samples to send in. So the T's of this thing have to be very different. The president has said this is going to be the exact opposite of the JCPOA, but I think being able to get to these materials, if that actually happens, we're on site, we're collecting, we're overseeing the destruction of them, and that we have continued access into these facilities, these sites, show up unannounced, whatever the deal is going to be, it's going to be, have to be something different to JCPOA, because we know they were advancing in ways that they were not representing publicly. In fact, that they were contesting otherwise while that deal was in place. And even about their missiles, remember, they had said prior to this latest conflict, we won't even negotiate with you over the missiles. Well, now they find out, we find out they can reach to European capitals. So I think it's good to have very healthy skepticism about anything they want to represent if there aren't teeth for inspection and enforcement.
1: Totally. And even if there is that mechanism for enforcement, and even if it is a full, true, genuine green light to go in, get the nuclear dust and destroy it, that would be huge, right? That would be a big, big win on top of everything else that we've already achieved in Epic Fury. But it would not be the end of this, because there'd be, I think, allegedly, or at least reportedly, another 60 days to iron out other things like, okay, now what about their enrichment facilities moving forward? What about their missile production and stockpiles moving forward? Those are not minor, like, picayune details. Those are quite significant. But if this is the starting point and it's real, that would be big. But again, healthy skepticism directed at the regime. We shall see, and we'll stay on it. Meanwhile, Shannon, I want to turn to your legal expertise. There's this anti-weaponization fund that critics are calling a slush fund, and I'll be totally transparent. I'm a critic on this. I find this to be very distasteful. Andy McCarthy, who was on this show this week, said he doesn't think it's illegal, but it's very unethical. That's his view. I tend to share that view. And now a federal judge has halted this thing from moving forward. What do we know on this?
2: Yeah, so the federal judge basically says pausing the whole thing at least until June 12th is the last date I heard from this judge, because they don't want funds dispersed in any way, saying, quote, they'd be irreversibly dispersed, meaning we couldn't get this money back if it flows out. So she's at least saying at this point, hold on to this money, put the whole thing on hold, because it's got to play out legally, the challenge underneath it. So the challenge is that this money was never properly designated, that the president doesn't have any legal means to start sending out these funds. But I think a lot of us still have real questions about how this is going to work anyway. Who's going to sit on this commission? What are the guidelines? Just a lot of questions. And you're not the only one. I mean, the GOP senators who kind of ripped into the acting AG last week behind closed doors, they had a lot of questions too. And, you know, Ted Cruz went on his podcast and gave us a ton of behind-the-scenes scoop on that, because he said that Blanche was really pushed. Okay, if anyone who committed violence or criminal acts on January 6th, anybody who assaulted or beat up a cop, are they going to get any money? And Cruz said that Blanche said not only no, he said hell no. So there's just a lot we don't know still about this, but the judge says for now, can't give out any of this money. Got to let this play out on the legalities underneath that for now.
1: Shannon, there were reports this week that there was an incident at the home of a U.S. Supreme Court Justice, Amy Coney Barrett, one of the conservatives, an alleged swatting attempt against her home and her family, a young family at that house. Fortunately, the whole situation was diffused with the police and her security team, and everything's okay, but a very dangerous practice. It's an awful crime, swatting. I know this has been confirmed a few different places. Luckily, thank God, it did not come to something that could have been far more dangerous, perhaps as intended, but a reminder of some of the threats that are active against these justices. That has not gone away.
2: You're right. And listen, for a lot of these justices, there have been years worth of protests and things at their streets, on their homes. This has gone on, really ramped up since that Dobbs opinion was leaked a few years back. And for many of these justices, they still have, they tell us, you know, weekly or monthly, people show up and protest at their house. Now, we couldn't get the court to officially confirm what, you know, law enforcement has basically outlined as what appears to be a swatting incident. You don't want to do this with somebody who has a 24-hour security detail. It's not going to go well. And, you know, my hope is that they would prosecute the person and be able to somehow yes. track back to this false call, because it does create an, you know, a sense of urgency. If people go in with quote unquote guns blazing because they think a Supreme Court justice is being threatened or there's a problem there, I mean, thank God she's got security sitting there at her house to quickly defuse this whole thing. Now, a lot of the justices have 24-hour details out of necessity these days. Now, in the past, there were some that would try to, you know, get away from their security details or they didn't want to use them. I think we're in a different environment now.
1: Well, yeah, I mean, there's a man sitting in prison right now for going to Brett Kavanaugh's house and trying to murder him. And I actually think technically this person now identifies as trans, but regardless, that was a very real assassination plot a number of years ago. Here was a swatting attempt against one of the other conservative justices. It's very concerning. Shannon, before I let you go, and you're very generous to join us at the very top, I know that this Sunday you are locked and loaded for Fox News Sunday. What do you have for the audience in store?
2: So we're going to talk with Kevin Hassett because what shows up at the top of every poll is the economy. How is this White House going to get inflation under control, gas prices, food prices, all of those things? We'll break down all the latest data with Kevin Hassett and see what their plan is. We're also going to talk to senators from both sides of the aisle, Chris Coons and Bill Hagerty, over all the other things people are worried about, wrapping up this conflict in Iran. Also, some new developments in Ukraine and maybe even Cuba, too. But there's also the funding fight still unresolved on Capitol Hill. And deadlines coming, so we'll try to get in as much as we can.
1: And we might have more news on the Iran front by then, so check your local listings and the show replays on Fox News Channel. That's Sunday. Shannon Bream, anchor of Fox News Sunday, chief legal correspondent here at Fox News. Shannon, thanks so much. Have a great show.
2: Thank you, Guy. Have a great weekend.
1: We're just getting started on the Guy Benson Show. Keep it right here.
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0: 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I've been surfing here since I was a kid. Now, seeing my grandson out on the water, it means everything to me. Watching him and taking in the blue waves, the sea breeze, the blurry horizon.
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11: 20 years ago, the average attention span was about 2.5 minutes. Today, it's just 47 seconds. Pretty disconcerting. That's according to new research out of UC Irvine. But really, this isn't our fault, at least not entirely. We can blame technology and the world around us. Attention, it turns out, is not an unlimited resource. You only have so much of it to give. Start paying more attention to what times of the day you seem to be at your mental peak. Try to knock out the more complicated stuff during that time. 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One expert said, even trying to visualize where you want to end your day with everything all wrapped up or with tons left to do, that can act as a real motivator. I'm Dr. Sanjay Gupta, helping you live a better life.
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Welcome back to the Guy Benson Show. We're using this Pizza Hut story as a springboard. They're bringing back the Pizza Hut classic locations at some franchises, people flocking from all over to experience the decor and the salad bar and the whole thing. And it's a throwback, 90s kids, 80s kids. It's doing well. And I think this is rooted in nostalgia for various reasons. And I was asking the team what would be specific examples of things from their childhood for which they are nostalgic. And my example is not really specific enough, honestly, but I talked about it not that long ago when we were talking about the Masters. I miss going to sporting events and concerts where people were not on their phones. They were just completely in the moment. And if you were taking a photo, it was a moment in time, a literal flash, and then that was it. And just all the distractions constantly. People can enjoy a concert and be into the sporting event. It's just different.

0: the throwback photos of people at the Masters where they banned cell phones, where people are actually all looking with their own two eyes at the golfer as he tries to sink the putt or whatever. It's different than all these other events where you can see everyone in the background holding up their camera to get the exact same shot. And again, it's not like I'm immune to this. I'm certainly not, but I do miss that. So, that being said, Joel, what would be your answer to this question?
1: So for me, it would be all about summertime as a kid and teenager. School was out, no responsibilities at the time, just hitting up my friends, figuring out what we wanted to do for the day, riding our bikes around town, maybe as we got older, going out for food, whether it was pizza or Chinese food or going to the mall. There was just something sacred about summertime as a kid and teenager. You're out all day. You're on one of the biggest adventures of your life, I think. And that's how it felt for me. Just the camaraderie was strong as a kid and teenager. The possibilities were endless on what we wanted to do. It was just about hanging out until we were exhausted and then went home at sundown.
0: Yeah, and being outside. And I actually saw a piece recently. My dad sent it to me in the Wall Street Journal. Ben Sass, who's still kicking and we love him, he wrote a piece about how the indoor life is not great for kids. You want kids to be outside more. Even if there's slightly more risk, like go do adventures stuff, be a kid. And I definitely feel nostalgic for that. I also feel like it's hard to go recapture that. That's a moment in your life when you're very young, and then all the responsibilities do creep in. So it's you're kind of ineligible after a certain age, but I definitely feel that. Dylan, what about you? How would you answer the nostalgia question?
2: Yeah, I would say I'm nostalgic for how good kids' entertainment used to be, directed at kids. I remember growing up watching shows like The Reading Rainbow, Mr. Rogers' Neighborhood, Blue's Clues, Lazy Town, The Wiggles, shows like that. And I feel like a lot of times now, kids are being fed like this hyper, like super, super colorful, really, really fast paced,
0: like crack Coco cocaine. Melon. Yep.
2: Yeah, exactly. It's like crack for kids. And there's no like slow paced learning based. I mean, it does exist. I know a lot of people like shows like, I think Bluey is what it's called. A lot of parents are fans of Bluey now. But like, I miss just like those old retro cartoons that were like slow and helped kids learn and parents could like sit down and walk their kids through learning alongside these TV shows. I feel like that's really, really lacking right now.
0: I loved Where in the World is Carmen Sandiego? Not just the video game, the PBS TV show. So good. Rockapella was the group that did the famous theme song. I love that show. And not to brag too much, but I was fifth grade Geography B champion, perhaps as an obsessive about that show. Love that stuff. All right, Christina, you apparently have some sort of sound to accompany your response
3: to
0: this. I
3: do. We're not going to be able to play the whole thing, but I'm nostalgic for how much commercials were important in our life and how those jingles were constantly in our head and we were singing them, and I had a little compilation here.
0: All right.
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7: 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So we'll see where it goes. Could be crazy. This might get wild in here, dude. This is just about me being myself.
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1: We are Red Eye Radio. He is Eric Carly, and I'm Gary McNamara. By the way, in the state of Texas, Representative Al Green is gone. He got smoked.
2: Yeah, thanks to redistricting, it was basically two incumbents going head to head, and yeah, he's out. So Jasmine Crockett is gone,
1: and Christian Menefee. I mean, he's as radical as Al Green.
2: Oh yeah.
1: But he's a younger version. Again, they're looking for someone who can sell the insane ideas. And so they're looking for new faces.
2: Well, and it's
1: And you look at an Al Green, who, you know, he's the one that screamed at Trump at the State of the Union address.
2: Yeah.
1: It's like, okay, we need a new face.
2: Well, and it's exactly what David Hogg said, right? We need younger radicals, yet he got booted from the DNC for saying that.
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14: still mulling it over. I'm Chris DeMeo, Fox News. President Trump still considering whether to go ahead and sign off to a peace deal between the U.S. and Iran.
15: President Trump still contemplating whether to move forward with a tentative U.S.-Iran deal hours after concluding in the Situation Room meeting with his advisors. The White House issuing a statement after that meeting saying President Trump will only make a deal that is good for America and that Iran can never possess a nuclear weapon. The deal would extend the ceasefire for 60 days and reopen the Strait of Hormuz.
14: That's Fox's Marianne Rafferty. The two federal judge rulings go against President Trump. One would keep his name off the famed Kennedy Center. The other would not allow his $1.8 billion settlement fund for alleged victims of over-prosecution by the Biden-era Justice Department.
16: A federal judge ruled that the administration cannot move any money for the time being into the $1.8 billion weaponization fund, which is meant to pay out people who think they have been victimized by the federal government. Then a separate federal judge ruled that President Trump's name has to come off the Trump Kennedy Center and the administration cannot move forward with planned renovations that would close the center for 2 years. And that is too much for the president. In a very long post, he concludes with this: I have instructed the Department of Commerce to make all necessary arrangements with Congress to allow a full and complete transfer of this institution, giving them the responsibility for its operation, maintenance, and management.
14: That's Fox's Peter Doocy. War Secretary Pete Hegseth continuing his trip in Singapore. Secretary Hegseth assuring Pacific allies that the U.S. remains committed to the region while softening recent comments on China. He had described China as an imminent threat. His remarks coming after the president's recent trip to China. 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
17: Here's your Lakes 18 Storm Tracker forecast. For tonight, the sky is partly cloudy, a seasonably cool night for us. Overnight lows dropping to the upper 50s. Saturday begins with some clouds, but increasing sunshine as we roll through the day. Should be a really nice afternoon. Highs will be in the upper 70s, low humidity. Looking at Sunday, the final day of meteorological spring. Sunshine through most of the day, some clouds late. Highs will be in the upper 70s. Mostly sunny on Monday, we're in the mid-70s. I'm Chief Meteorologist Bill Meck on Lexington's News, Traffic and Weather Station, 97.3 FM WVLK.
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26: Loud? Oh,
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26: okay?
27: No, it's actually good.
26: Okay,
27: yeah.
26: Cool. Sorry about
27: yep,
26: that.
27: No, that's all right.
26: Don't
27: thanks.
26: You be blown out
27: thanks.
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38: 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The all-new Twilight Zone.
26: Welcome to Everything Old is New Again. This is Douglas Viviani with the rather dusk David Cohen.
39: Dusk.
26: Dusk. The best I could do. That's
39: I didn't know that was an adjective. That's a new one.
26: It's another word or a way to describe twilight, if you will.
39: Yeah, no, I know that.
26: Oh, okay. So, and that's what we're focusing a smidge on here today and next week. Do you want to just focus and think about Twilight Zone has been around and is celebrating its 60th year since its original broadcast this year?
39: Wow.
26: I mean, that's amazing. And now we just heard there that there's going to be a reincarnation.
39: Reimagining. If I hear that word one more time, Doug, I'm telling
26: let's
39: you.
26: Let's hope it's not a reimagining. Let's hope that they stick to the original formula.
39: Yeah.
26: And prove that everything old is new again. And if you build upon the foundation of the entertainment of the past and don't lose sight of what made it successful, you'll have a great run with the brand new Twilight Zone on CBS All Access. Just an example that everything old is new again and that we're on the right, I think, wavelength here. It's been consistently on television, this Twilight Zone, for 55 years of reruns. There were two incarnations of television shows, 85-2002. There was one movie in 83. It's been on the radio, by the way, Stacey Keach as the host, since 2002. And it's honored in Disney with a Twilight Zone Tower of Terror ride. Why do I say this? Why do I talk about Twilight Zone? And are we only going to be talking about Twilight Zone today?
39: We are not.
26: Ah.
39: Because this week and next, we're going to explore all things Rod Serling, creator of the Twilight Zone, which included that, but also so much more, because joining us on this journey in time is author Nicholas Parisi, who is here with us in the studio to talk about his book, Rod Serling, His Life, Work, and Imagination, available at Barnes & Noble and Amazon or your local bookstore.
26: Well, and also Nicholas serves on the board of directors of the Rod Serling Memorial Foundation, a charitable organization dedicated to preserving and promoting Rod Serling's legacy. He's also, and this will come into play in a few minutes, or maybe the next show actually, a former staff writer and editor for a magazine we've mentioned before related to our high school band, the Good Times Magazine,
39: right,
26: from and on Long Island. Welcome, after all of that, Nick Parisi. Thanks for joining us.
3: Thank you, Doug. I'm very happy to be here, and good to see you, Dave.
26: There we go. We met over at the Long Island Geek Convention. If you go back on our YouTube, you know, version of the show, you could see on our YouTube channel the Geek Convention, and we saw Nick there promoting his book, which, by the way, I have a copy here that I'm going to ask to be autographed later on. On the air, I'm saying that. He's going to, on the air.
39: You can ask for it.
26: What's the answer? Oh, he said, so now you have it. We'll be walking away with an autograph. I'm happy about that. Rod Serling is Life, Work, and Imagination. This is a tome. This is a volume. This is 500.
39: You kill somebody with that book.
26: 550 pages or so, but I'm telling you, you're not going to want to put this thing down. This is one of these books that is so interesting because you know Rod Serling from The Twilight Zone, but maybe if you're not a huge nut about entertainment like all of us in this room, you may not know that he was involved in lots of other things.
39: Sure.
26: Further, you're going to hear behind-the-scenes stories about what went on. But before we go to anything else...
39: Yeah, are we going to let Nick talk?
26: Yeah,
39: or
26: let's Nick
39: going
26: say
39: on
26: something.
39: Okay.
26: Tell us... For those who don't know or aren't initiated, who's Rod Serling and why should we care?
3: Well, Rod Serling, Doug, thank you, he was clearly the most prestigious and most honored writer in television history before The Twilight Zone. Before The Twilight Zone ever aired, Rod Serling was the top of the heap as far as television writers went. He had just won 3 consecutive Emmy Awards in 1955, 56, and 57, and The Twilight Zone debuted in 1959. So he was the most recognizable, the most outspoken, the most honored, and probably the most prolific writer in television history. He wrote over 250 scripts that were produced for television or radio and feature films. And, of course, in the middle of this career, and it's remarkable how close to the exact middle of his career it was, he created probably the most influential television series of all time in The Twilight Zone. So it's an incredible career that he had, particularly in television. And I don't think there's any other television writer whose career can quite be measured in the same way that Rod Serling's can. It's really a phenomenal body of work.
26: Now, if you were to ask, because you've gone through, let's be clear, before I even ask this question, you've gone through a lot of unpublished manuscripts, unpublished writings. Tell us what you did to research this book.
3: Yes, well, the book took about 4 years of research and writing, and what I did was one thing that someone like me had an advantage in regards to is that Rod Serling left behind an incredible amount of material. He left behind this incredible paper trail that you can actually go through. The primary archive of Serling material is in Wisconsin. It's at the Madison State Historical Society, and Serling donated about 81 boxes of material to the Historical Society, and you can go there. You can go there and go through all of it, and it includes produced manuscripts, unproduced manuscripts. It includes correspondence, contracts, letters, all sorts of miscellanea. They just recently digitized 20,000 hours, I think, of dictabelt recordings that Rod Serling had recorded throughout his career. So it's an amazing archive of stuff. And then there are other archives. I went to that one. I went to the archive at UCLA when Rod was living in Hollywood, basically. He donated a bunch of stuff to UCLA, so there's a bunch of stuff there. When he was teaching at Ithaca College, he donated a bunch of stuff to Ithaca College. So those were the three main archives that I went through. And then on top of that, I went to his alma mater, Antioch College in Yellow Springs, Ohio, and I found some really, really interesting stuff about his college career there that I had never seen published anywhere else. So I did go through, absolutely everything that I could get a hold of, and this is it.
26: That's why this book has all of, is so detailed. It has, I shouldn't say all, but it has a peek into all of those sources here, which is very cool. For example, when he was speaking, jumping ahead a little bit, but when he was speaking about his second or other series, The Night Gallery, later on, he was a little upset because they weren't using all of the scripts and all that. There's a note there exactly what he wrote to the, the producers and or the TV station, whatever it was, and said, "Listen, guys, if you don't want me to write anymore, that's fine, man, because you're turning down a lot of my scripts. I'll just do the narration. That's cool." And they said, "No, we still want 4 more scripts from you." But I'm saying something little like that. that's in that book. It's just a little piece of it. Like, it's amazing that all that stuff is in this book, to hear that.
27: Yeah, because Rod Serling kept all that stuff. It's amazing. he was the type of guy, he responded to every fan letter he ever received, I think. He really did. And he kept it. He kept everything. He kept every fan letter he ever got, and he responded personally. I mean, personally signed letters that he sent to people. If you wrote to Rod Serling to bash him about something, he'd be more apt to respond to you. I mean, that's just the way he was. He would say, he would thank you for it. He would say, you know, thank you for your thoughtful letter, if it was a thoughtful letter, and respond to whatever your criticism was.
26: And
27: so
26: he seemed to keep his ego in check, I'm going to say, because he was very, if you see, even on YouTube, there's a lot of interviews. He always knows the names of the people that he's talking to. When he's in a group, one of them, with like five different students, he knows everyone's name, and he'll use their names all the time. When they respond to him in UCLA, he's doing a lecture, and somebody mistakes an episode that he wrote for someone else, whatever it might be. He's very self what would you say, self-affecting. He's not one that's going to be a pushover either. If he didn't like an actor or didn't like something that was going on, right, the general public, he'll tell you that, right? I mean, he was pretty cool that way.
27: Oh, yeah. He was, from all, you know, I wish I could have met him. I was 5 years old when he died, you know, so. But from all indications, he was an incredibly personable guy. He liked people, you know, so exactly what you said. When he was talking to people, he would look them in the eye and listen to what they said. And he was never the type of guy to, you know, to take the air of a star and, you know, some kind of an attitude or something. He really did relish the interaction with students if he was teaching, or with the people in the audience if he was giving a lecture.
26: Exactly. And just to give a little peek into what we're talking about in the future, see if you remember this episode.
6: 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We will be taking off in 3 minutes.
7: Mr. Chambers, don't get on that ship. The rest of the book, To Serve Men, it's a cookbook.
26: One of the most memorable Rod Serling episodes. I hate to cut everybody short here, but we're up against the wall of commercials here. We'll be back right after this and Everything Old is New Again with Nick Parisi. And we're going to dive into lots of things, but the next section, let's talk a little Twilight Zone. And then we'll talk about Rod Serling's Life, Work, and Imagination, a book by Nick Parisi. Everything Old is New Again. We'll be back right after this.
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9: Hey, Doug, it seems like we've done so many shows. What is the actual count?
26: We're at 214 and counting, increasing every week.
9: Wow, that's amazing.
26: Yes.
9: All right, so let's say that I'm a listener, I'm a fan of the show, and I've missed the last 213 shows, right? Where can I go to hear this stuff?
26: It's a great question. We have a channel on YouTube. So just go to Everything Old is New Again Radio. Look that up on YouTube. Just throw it into the search engine. You will see us come up, and you will see all of those shows listed on YouTube. You can listen anytime.
9: Now, what if I wanted to find you somewhere else, on Facebook?
26: Yeah, we're on Facebook. Yeah, absolutely. Facebook also. Just go Everything Old is New Again in the search. You will find us. And we post shows all the time. In fact, every Friday at 5 Eastern Standard Time, we post an old show so you can listen to it on the way home from work.
9: Wow. That's cool. That's new, right?
26: It sure is. I would suggest you do that. Everything Old is New Again. Enjoy. And you can find us on the web at everythingoldisnewagain.biz. 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
8: 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Your next stop, the Twilight Zone.
26: Ah, this stop right here is Willoughby. No, it's not the next stop, Willoughby. This is Everything Old is New Again. David Cohen.
39: Doug Viviani doing a show about Rod Serling.
26: Who doesn't do a Rod Serling imitation, by the
39: Everybody
26: way?
39: Everybody does. even if you've never seen him, you know the imitation and you can imitate the imitation.
26: I remember Dan Aykroyd's on Saturday Night Live. Remember that
39: sure,
26: one?
39: Sure, yeah.
26: It was great. We're here with Nicholas Parisi, who is the author of a great book. You've got to get into reading this. It's just released on Amazon. Rod Serling, His Life, Work, and Imagination. You're going to learn about the Twilight Zone, yes, but you'll learn about a lot more, and we're going to get into all that in the next two shows. Right now, let's hear from Rod Serling himself here and speak about what are the two best Twilight Zone shows in his mind.
8: I thought the two best shows we did, one I wrote, one I didn't write. One was an original by Dick Matheson called The Invaders with Agnes Moorehead, which was, in a sense, pure science fiction with a very O. Henry-ish twist. And the other was an adaptation of mine, of a Lucille Fletcher's a short story called Time Enough at Last, about a myopic bank teller who, at the end of the world, breaks his glasses just when he's able to read all that he's ever wanted to read, which was sheer, pure, beautiful irony.
26: So here he is on an interview, and he did lots of nice interviews and very thoughtful individual. Nicholas, did you hear some of these interviews in your research or what?
27: Absolutely, every one of them, yes. Okay. Yes, and I had plenty that you are not going to find on YouTube also,
26: right.
27: Yeah.
26: No, it's interesting that to hear the writer of an iconic show be so honest as to say, I liked these two, and of course he has some others, but these two the best, like, ask Roddenberry what's his best Star Trek, he's not going to tell you.
27: Well, Rod Serling, for those who don't know, he was his own worst critic. He was his own harshest critic. He was incredibly critical of his own work throughout his career, before and after The Twilight Zone and during. So he was absolutely going to give you an honest answer about things. I mean, at one point in The Twilight Zone's run, he said, he summed up the series as being a third of them were shows I could be proud of, a third of them were passable, and a third of them were dogs. That was his estimation, and I think he's way off on the third being dogs.
26: Right.
27: I think he's probably right about a third of them being classics, but way more of them are perfectly fine, good shows, not dogs, you know, so... Yeah.
26: Now, he mentioned O. Henry. Was he a fan of O. Henry? Did he talk about him at all? Because there are some O. Henry type of things that he did with these endings sometimes.
27: Yes, I'm certain he was a fan because he did mention the O. Henry-esque twist often enough to know that he was, you know, giving homage to that type of a writer.
39: Well, let's explain who O. Because, yeah, a lot of our listeners might not know O. Henry.
26: He's a writer from back in the day and had twist endings
27: that
26: were very thoughtful.
27: Known for that type
26: Like,
27: of
26: for
27: writer,
26: example,
27: yes.
26: The Honeymooners did that one show which is a twist on the O. Henry, where there was a Christmas show where they're searching and, you know, for presents, and Ralph gives up his bowling ball, and Alice, in turn, to buy Alice a gift, and meanwhile, Alice bought him a bowling ball bag.
27: Or a bowling bag ball.
26: A bowling bag ball. of course, that wasn't the O. Henry story. There's another...
27: But that is the gift of the Magi,
26: right.
27: And to bring it around, Rod Serling actually wrote an adaptation of The Gift of the Magi in the late 60s, actually, after The Twilight Zone. I honestly don't know exactly what it was written for, but it never was produced.
26: I would love to have seen that.
27: Yeah.
26: So then, obviously, he certainly aware of O. Henry.
27: Yes, yes.
26: And yeah, that just goes to show you a little bit, but Everything Old is New Again. Like, certainly, I would love to have asked him, did you have in mind at least the foundation of what O. Henry did, 1800s, I think?
27: I believe so.
26: That he did when you... Would you have been influenced by that thought process or the one books that you've stories you've read of that author? I don't know if we have the answer.
27: I think it was a conscious decision. Maybe not. I mean, the twist was a conscious decision.
26: Right.
27: You know, he had written twist endings before The Twilight Zone. We can get into that.
26: Yes.
27: But yes, so he definitely had that particular in mind.
26: Let's just refresh our memory now as to The Invaders. Agnes Moorehead, by the way, was an actress with Orson Welles in the 30s. She was in Citizen Kane as Orson Welles' character's mom. Later, she was in Bewitched as Samantha's mother in the 60s, and here she is in The Invaders. Let's see if you remember this.
0: Come in, Central Control. The ship's destroyed. Incredible race of giants here. Too powerful. Stay away.
26: Was the twist there, Nicholas Parisi?
27: The twist is that we believe that this woman is on Earth being attacked by aliens, and it turns out that she's on another planet being attacked by Earth astronauts.
26: And destroys the ship.
27: And destroys the ship and everything else, yes.
26: Now, is there anything behind the scenes that's in the book, or any discussions that you know, his thought process in presenting this?
27: That particular episode, no. As he mentioned, Richard Matheson had written that one, and I believe he just took it, you know, basically, there was... Rod Serling very rarely changed anything that those writers wrote. I mean, not a word, you know. So I'm sure he just accepted that script as it was written.
26: Now, was he the one in this show? He would be the first, what they call showrunner these days, right?
27: Exactly,
26: that's the famous term now.
27: Right.
26: Would he have been the one that hired either all or some of these writers?
27: Absolutely. He was involved in every aspect of The Twilight Zone, and he hired Richard Matheson and Charles Beaumont from the get-go, and George Clayton Johnson kind of came along with them. It was almost a tag-along. So he hired them explicitly right from the beginning.
39: Did he know? He obviously knew them prior, right?
27: Yes. The story is, and I do believe this, that Ray Bradbury actually suggested them to him, and he invited them to the screening of the pilot. He had written the pilot, Where Is Everybody?, and he invited them to it, and they talked afterward, and they hit it off, and he just sensed that they were good for the show, and it turned out to be a brilliant decision.
26: And how was he a manager of them, though? You said he said to them, go ahead, write, give me a script. Did he ever turn them down? Did he just
39: edit them
26: without changing
39: a
26: word?
27: Yeah, I got to tell you, as far as I can tell, he never turned down a script from either of those guys, and both of them, Beaumont particularly, was amazed that the shows were produced as he wrote them without a word being changed. It was so unheard of in television, especially, you know, the story that Charles Beaumont tells is that when he turned in his first script, which was Perchance to Dream, an episode about a man who is having a nightmare. He has a heart condition. He's having a dream about being on a roller coaster, and he can't take it because his heart is going to give out on him. And Serling told him, go ahead, write the story however you see it. You know, don't worry about the little old lady in Dubuque. You know, she'll get it. Don't worry about her. And Beaumont says, you know, he wrote the script thinking, oh, this is going to be changed. You know, they're never going to accept it like this. And it was aired verbatim, you know, word for word, not a word changed. So that's how he dealt with those writers.
26: And that's what he always wanted from his, I'm going to say bosses, but sponsors. Like, he didn't want to, he was always fighting with the sponsors to not put the can of Coke in the back, but also to be able to say what he wanted to say. And I guess that's part of the reason why he created the show.
27: Absolutely. Yes, to have that freedom.
26: Okay, so now let's take a look at what was the other one was mentioned was Time Enough at Last. If you've ever seen this one, I gotta ruin the ending.
1: Gotta watch Time this. Enough at Last. That's not fair. That's not fair at all. There was time now. There was all the time I needed. That's not fair.
2: The best laid plans of mice and men.
26: There you go. And that's Burgess Meredith, of course, from Batman the Penguin, from Rocky, Mickey the Trainer, and many others. That was one of course, his most favorite presentations.
27: Yes. I mean, we could do a whole show on Time Enough at Last. Mm-hmm. It's certainly one of my favorites, and it was, you know, I would caution you about that particular clip where he says this and Invaders were his two favorites. I mean, it's kind of like when you ask John Lennon what his favorite Beatles song was, and if you don't like his answer, wait till tomorrow and ask him again, you know? So he always had different favorites, but this was certainly one of them, and it's that ending. I mean, I get chills just from hearing a little glimpse, you know, a clip of it there. I mean, Burgess Meredith is tremendous in it, and it's just the ending just punches you in the gut. It really is a harrowing ending.
26: And I did go through a number of interviews, and there was another interview. He listed like five shows.
27: Yeah.
26: I think it was in Los Angeles, UCLA. So you're right about that. But just for kicks, let's have a little bit of a quiz here. I've got a couple seconds left. I have four shows. You're going to hear David Cohen is going to go up against Nicholas Parisi, the David versus Goliath here. And we're going to see there's a compilation of four clips of four shows. Name either the title, the star, or the ending. Okay, you ready?
39: Yeah.
26: Yes.
1: Won't somebody take a lamp or a bottle or something and end this?
5: You're a very bad man.
12: He was a bad man. And you mustn't think bad thoughts about me either, or I'll do the same thing to you.
13: What does it say, Archie?
14: What did he write?
15: Why didn't he say something?
16: I knew I would not be able to keep my part of the bargain. So 1 year ago, I had the nerves to my vocal cords severed.
17: Now, you see, I hope. Why, you must say nothing of what you've seen and heard here.
18: Well, isn't it possible you might have made a mistake?
17: No, think of the peace of the world these last 5 years.
19: Let us begin to build the statue again.
20: I am the god of Donnerstag!
3: What do you got?
4: Tiny little man.
3: Well, you crushed him to death.
26: There you go. Just some random ones. David Cohen's lost a little bit there. Sorry about that, Mr. Cohen. I'll give you the first, and I will give you a hint. The first one.
39: There were four. Yeah, I don't need a hint. For the first one?
26: Yes.
39: I knew that right away.
26: Which is?
39: That was Wish Him Into the Cornfield, Bill Mumy and the kid.
26: It's a Good Life, right? They did that one again in the movie, actually, right, Nicholas?
27: Yes, they did.
26: All right, how about, David, the second one, did you at least recognize the voice of somebody there you may recognize from Lost in Space?
39: No, Mr. Smith.
26: Doctor, all right, so there you go.
39: Dr. Smith.
26: One of the actors.
39: But I remember the episode, but I don't remember the name of the
26: Nicholas.
39: Episode.
27: The episode is called The Silence.
26: And that's a great one. He loves that one, too. He mentioned that one a number of times about making the bet, and then cuts his vocal cords so he can win the bet. But meanwhile, the twist is the guy that made the bet doesn't have the money to pay him off.
39: Right.
26: And then, all right, David, the third one, it's about a devil. Remember this?
39: About the devil?
26: Yeah.
39: Because I couldn't tell from the
26: John Carradine's
39: quotes.
26: Got the devil locked up, and some visitor comes and doesn't believe Carradine and is convinced by the devil to release him from jail. And what happens, Nicholas, after that?
27: He turns out to be right. It was the devil, and he spends the rest of his life trying to recapture him.
26: Pretty cool.
39: I do remember
26: that's
39: that.
26: Such an underrated episode, I think.
27: It was probably my favorite for years and years. Right now, I'd probably put it at number two.
26: What's number one?
39: Wow.
27: Walking Distance.
26: Oh, okay. We'll talk about that. And the last one is, they mentioned the name at the end of the episode.
39: Yeah, no.
26: Little People, which is, again, one of these where you visit a planet and people are big or small. What happens there, Nicholas?
27: Well, the astronaut gets some megalomaniacal tendencies about these little people being their god, and then, of course, some giants show up and show them who's boss.
26: Exactly. We'll be back on Everything Old is New again. We'll continue all things, let's say, Rod Serling. And I'm going to have a great time here with Nicholas Parisi, the author of Rod Serling, His Life, Work, and Imagination, available everywhere.
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32: This is the prize-winning screenplay of Requiem for a Heavyweight by the famous writer Rod Serling. Within these pages is a gallery of some of the most provocative characters ever conceived. From the alleys and asphalt of New York City, from the fiery brilliance of four great stars, comes a motion picture of deep insight and crashing impact.
26: not a great promo, David Cohen. I don't know if that caught your attention or
39: well,
26: not.
39: Well, those promos back then, by the time they got around to telling you what they were promoting, it's like you were half asleep.
26: Yeah. Speaking of which, we're here on Everything
0: Starring
26: Always New
0: some
26: Again.
0: Of the famous blah, blah, blah. It's like, get to the point.
26: No excitement. That was a promo for Requiem for a Heavyweight, which was on TV with Playhouse 90 in 1956. Later on in the movie theaters with Anthony Quinn, Jackie Gleason, Mickey Rooney, Julie Harris in 62. We're here with Nicholas Parisi, the author of Rod Serling, His Life, Work, and Imagination, available at Amazon.com for sure. Or go to Barnes & Noble, pick it up right now. Why not? Matter of fact, while our radio show is on, walk into Barnes & Noble, nice and loud, coming out of your pocket, let's say, and promote our show as well, because this is well worth it. Because we're talking all things Rod Serling. That is a work that I think is overlooked these days. You can find Requiem for a Heavyweight on YouTube and both versions. But I think it's very interesting that we spoke a little bit before that Rod Serling had no problem calling people out, and he did not like the version that you usually see if you're going to pull this up, which is the Jackie Gleason version, which starred Anthony Quinn, because he says it was badly directed, poorly performed except for Mickey Rooney and Jackie Gleason. I thought Tony Quinn was not right for it. He liked Jack Palance and who gave it considerably more dignity in the live version than Tony Quinn did. And that is a direct quote right out of the book, Rod Serling, His Life, Work, and Imagination. Nicholas, what's that about?
27: Yeah, hey, Requiem for a Heavyweight, I think, was, you know, we talked about what his favorite Twilight Zone episodes were before, but Requiem for a Heavyweight, I think, is without question Rod Serling's favorite piece of work that he did. He loved the script, and he loved the original Playhouse 90 performance with good reason. It really is a brilliant script, and it was a brilliant performance by Jack Palance. But yes, his affection for it did not quite extend to the movie, and I tend to agree with him. I think that Tony Quinn was just wrong for the part it was in, and he was the weak link in that movie. And when you're the star in the weak, you're the weak link of the movie. It kind of, you know, the movie falls apart around it. But having said that, I do like the feature film version as well. I like the TV version better, but I think the feature film has a lot of things going for it as well. It's just not quite as effective as the TV version.
26: I can see that, but I still think it's worthwhile.
39: TV version available?
26: Yes.
39: To see?
26: Yes, it's YouTube has it, and in fact, they restored it. So look for Playhouse 90, Requiem for a Heavyweight. It'll come right up.
39: Do you remember they play that in high school?
26: Do you remember?
39: In school, they played...
26: Which
39: it
26: version?
39: Was in the auditorium. I think it was Jack Palance. I remember him in it. In the high school auditorium, they had that.
26: You
39: and I went to see it. Yeah.
26: What did we think?
39: It was great. Yeah, sure.
26: Wow. How about that for a problem, my memory? But I always have loved it. Maybe that's where it came from. There were some Rod Serlings where he talked about boxers, one with a mechanical boxer, another one with a gentleman that was retiring as a boxer, and a little boy was praying for him. So he had an affinity for boxing unto itself.
27: He did. He did some boxing himself when he was in the military. He was a featherweight boxer, and he did pretty well, actually. And he always had an affection for boxers because he felt that they were perfect vehicles to tell this type of story about anybody who has dedicated their life to one particular pursuit, and then they get to the point where they just can't do that anymore, and now what do they do? Who are they at that point? So he found a way to tell these stories through those particular characters.
26: And a lot of them have a lot of heart. Yes. A lot of episodes do, of course. But the episodes with the boxes seem, maybe I'm wrong, but it seemed to put forward presentation that these people are perfect for, to show a sad but also maybe a side of their life, but also a turnaround with something can change and make things better for them.
27: Yes, and he did like the dichotomy, the fact that you're in this brutal sport and yet you have a gentleness to you and an inner dignity that he could show through those characters.
26: That's a great way to put it. That's why you're the author. Here we go. Let's take a listen to Rod Serling on Dennis Hopper. I thought this was very interesting and very straightforward.
1: I remember the show vividly. It was called He's Alive. No, I thought it was one of the best written scripts, completely pissed away by the performance of Dennis Hopper. I must tell you this in utter frankness, and I'll say it to Mr. Hopper as well. It was a most uncontrolled, undisciplined performance, which took considerably more thespic talent than the young man had at the time. It needed a very restrained performance, and Dennis started to cry in reel one. And there was simply emotionally no place to go.
26: So he was, I mean...
39: What was he talking about?
27: He was talking about an episode called He's Alive. It was one of the hour-long episodes of the fourth season that Rod particularly liked. And, yeah, he liked the script. He didn't like Dennis Hopper's performance, obviously.
26: I think it was something with Hitler feeding words into this character.
27: It's about a neo-Nazi rabble-rouser who is becoming better at his craft, so to speak, because he's taking kind of direction from this ghost-like figure in the shadows, and you find out that the ghost-like figure in the shadows is the ghost of Adolf Hitler, who's giving him these, you know, pep talks on how to you know, do this.
26: But if you look at it, we'll talk about the actors in next week's show that he works with, but I can't help but say, you know, Dennis Hopper is very revered these days, and he's done lots of movies, Apocalypse Now, and so forth, but, you know, not everybody's perfect, but he wasn't afraid to say it right out, and I think he was right about, what do we know, but you know, what do I know? But he was right about what I've heard him say about most actors, positive and negative. He seemed to be in tune, not only as a writer, but as a larger figure, as a I guess you're going to say a critic, but as someone that's attuned to acting.
27: Sure, and especially when we're talking about the Twilight Zone as a producer, you know, because right. He was the one who hired Dennis Hopper, I'm sure. Well, you know, there's a whole other story, but in the fourth season, he wasn't quite as involved in the series as he had been. But yeah, so he saw him in that frame of mind also.
26: Now, he also was involved with writing the screenplay for someone else's work, but it was very interesting, the dialogue that he is able to present in something called 7 Days in May, which starred Burt Lancaster, Kirk Douglas, Frederick March in 1964. Listen to a little bit about this, and again, this is something that you really should listen to. It's even relevant to this day, I think.
2: This is the astounding story of a military plot to overthrow the government of the United States.
4: Are you sufficiently up on your Bibles to know who Judas was?
5: Yes, I know who Judas was. He was a man I worked for and admired until he disgraced the 4 stars on his uniform.
26: Now, the New York Times said about that, in a sense, Rod Serling's excellent screenplay is a hymn to American democracy. It mixes inspiration with excitement, confidence, and fear, and concludes that we the people should be vigilant but not afraid. Now, he won a Writers Guild Award for that. You tell me, this is something that I think is overlooked these days, no?
27: It is. And when we're talking about Rod Serling, again, the interesting thing just about his body of work in its totality is that he is so tied to the Twilight Zone that everything else is overlooked. You know, he's one of these people who there are people who will be amazed that he wrote anything other than the Twilight Zone. So that's incredible. And with 7 Days in May in particular, yeah, this is one that does not deserve to be overlooked. This is a classic film, a great film. And the amazing thing to me about 7 Days in May, about the screenplay, is that when Rod Serling wrote this, it was after the third season of the Twilight Zone, and the Twilight Zone was not immediately renewed for the fourth season. And he went back to Antioch College in Yellow Springs. He wanted to take a break. He took a sabbatical, and he went to teach. He went to teach at Antioch. And, you know, while he was there, oh, by the way, he cranked out the screenplay for 7 Days in May, easily the finest screenplay of his career. So it's an amazing testament to just his work ethic and just how productive he was.
26: Exactly. And he wasn't immune to what was going on around him. He knew all about what was happening in the various fields of especially science fiction, including Star Trek.
6: Star Trek, I thought, was again a very inconsistent show, which at times sparkled with true ingenuity and pure science fiction approaches, and other times was more carnival-like and very much more the creature of television than the creature of a legitimate literary form.
26: So, and I don't disagree with that. The third season of Star Trek was poor, and he was talking about the project in general. Again, he's talking about someone else's work. Gene Roddenberry was respected in the time. He didn't have a problem doing that. Rod Serling, when he passed away, Gene Roddenberry in California did a eulogy for Rod Serling and said, no one could know Serling or view or read his work without recognizing his deep affection for humanity, his enthusiastic curiosity about us, and his determination to enlarge our horizons by giving us a better understanding of ourselves. So even though he had criticism of fellow people in the industry, they certainly respected what he had to say. And by the way, I got all this from this book. You need to know that.
39: Well, he wasn't going to trash him at his eulogy. I mean,
26: why did he even do it? If someone trashes you, why would you do the eulogy if you didn't care about him?
27: They were friends. He and Roddenberry, and And we should point out that directly before that quote that you gave, Serling was trashing his own show because he was saying that the Twilight Zone was a mixed bag and sometimes it was great, sometimes it wasn't. So he said, yeah, Star Trek, same thing. It was a mixed bag. Sometimes it was great, sometimes it wasn't. So he would trash himself and he would trash other people.
26: So I think the message, it's nothing wrong with being honest. Exactly. When it's your straightforward opinion.
39: And I'm getting the impression, Nick, that if Rod was alive today and in tune with culture and what's happening, he'd be big on Twitter and, I mean, he would not be afraid to speak his mind.
27: Oh, well, no. Rod Serling was never afraid to speak his mind. I mean, he thought it was his obligation to speak his mind, especially as an artist, but even more basically as a citizen. He thought if you told him, you know, don't talk about politics or religion, he would say, you're a fool. Yeah, of course I'm going to talk about politics or religion. It's what's important. I'm going to tell me to speak my mind. If you want to listen to it, that's fine, but I'm going to speak my mind. And that's what he was all about.
26: We're going to continue speaking our mind on all things Rod Serling right after this, and everything old do again.
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10: Making sure your kids get enough sleep. It's one of the most important things you can do for them as a parent, and yet it's often overlooked. Not only does sleep in the early years set the stage for mental and physical health, it also creates the foundation for how one sleeps later in life. That's according to the National Sleep Foundation. Now, that organization recommends 14 to 17 hours a night for newborns, 12 to 15 for infants, 11 to 14 for toddlers, 10 to 13 for preschoolers, and 9 to 11 for school-aged children. 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It helps their body grow, helps their brains learn, helps their mood stay steady. Don't underestimate the importance of a routine. You can even narrate what you're doing step by step to help them along the way. I'm Dr. Sanjay Gupta, helping you live a better life.
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11: I'm not a writer, but I've got this idea. And if you could just write it, well, that's not the key question. The key question is, can you sit down and write it? And then, of course, they're hung up by style and technique, which is hardly of the essence. It's story that counts. It's heart. It's feeling. It's reality. It's the capacity for the printed word or the spoken word to move you. These are the key things.
26: Oh, that's Rod Serling himself talking about people coming up to him and saying, I got a great idea. Could you just write it for me? Like, we all have great ideas. What he's saying, I think, is pretty significant, is go ahead and write it. Nick Parisi is here with us, and he's written Rod Serling, His Life, Work, and Imagination, a great, great book. Nicholas, what do you take away from that comment?
27: Well, you put it perfectly, is that that's one of the writers, one of the dreaded, things that writers get approached with all the time, because people who don't write think that, the idea is the big thing, like, oh, I got this great idea. Well, writers have ideas constantly. Writers get ideas all day long. They do not need your ideas. The hard thing is sitting down and putting it on paper. I mean, Rod Serling, I think in that same quote, he says the easiest thing in the world to do is to get an idea. The hardest thing to do is to put it down on paper. So that's what he was talking about.
26: Right. He says something like, it wasn't his quote, but he loves the idea of somebody who says, writing's not difficult. I go into my office, I put, back in the day, put paper into the typewriter, and I bleed. and that's part of it. I think that he also was very prophetic at times. He really knew science fiction and he knew literature. He knew, of course, the field that he was in. It wasn't a mistake. But listen to what he has to say about a young... let's leave it a secret and see who can think about. Who is he talking about here?
11: And this old saw of science fiction appealing only to a small coterie of intellectuals or non-intellectuals, whichever the case may be, is simply phony, because 2001 is a case in point. One of the big grocers at Metro released this rather obscure film shot by a kid, I think, who originally went to UCLA.
26: Equinox?
11: THX. Big, big box office smash. Very, very successful film.
26: David Cohen, do you know who he was talking about? THX 1138 is the movie.
39: I mean, no, I don't.
27: Kind of looks like you a little
26: bit. There you go. Yeah, with the beard. Drum roll. Star Wars creator himself.
39: George Lucas, really.
26: So 72, he's at a lecture in, I think, UCLA, and he's bringing this up. Nicholas.
27: Yeah, I'm glad you played that, because I was impressed by that as well. I didn't get to quote that in the book, but yes, I mean, he recognized something in George Lucas right from the beginning. That's pretty amazing.
39: Hmm.
26: Yeah, it's unbelievable. So let's turn a little bit towards writing. I mean, he recognized the creation of great writing. He loved literature. I think you could say that he wanted to present literature, if this makes sense, on television.
27: Yeah, I think that's exactly how I would put it. In fact, you know, the Twilight Zone, again, particularly, I mean, when I was a kid, I began watching the Twilight Zone when I was 9 or 10 years old. And even at that age, one of the things that appealed to me, one of the things that drew me into the show was the language, just the way the language was used. And I may not have known the word at the time, but the word was literary. It was a literary show. It was just so well written. And these people spoke in ways that you just didn't hear on other television shows. And so Rod Serling was all about that. He was about the language, and you could hear it when he speaks. I mean, Rod Serling was such an incredibly well-spoken man because he was that thoughtful and he was that careful about using the language.
26: I hate to say this, when you listen to him speaking on YouTube all over the place, right? And then you listen to, I don't want to use names, but you use some writers of television today as they're present, if they even do it, by the way. Most of them you don't even hear from the writers. We've had them on this show, Kevin Burns, who, you know, is prolific and is well-spoken. But there's some others that aren't so much so. And I think it's interesting how, to me, it stood out like, wow, this is what we need to hear more of from all writers.
27: Yeah, just so articulate and so able to, you know, to give the essence.

0: I don't know if this will ring a bell for us or not, but let's hear what he has to say about creativity itself.
1: Creativity is an altogether personal thing. It's an art that cannot be taught normally. It's a demanding, frustrating, challenging facet of the human experience.
2: The instinct of creativity must be followed by the act, the physical act of putting it down for a sense of permanence.
0: Well, it doesn't make any sense if you're creative in your own mind and you don't tell anybody the joke, right? Does that make sense?
3: It does.
4: I just told
3: sense.
4: Myself a really funny joke, but it doesn't mean anything because I didn't express it
0: out
4: loud.
0: It's only funny to you because you didn't tell it to us, right? But David Cohen, I mean, you know, does that speak to you at all with respect to, you know, being creative? Because you're a very, I think, creative individual.
4: Well, thank you, Dave.
0: Yeah, so well, does that speak to you or no?
4: Yeah, no, absolutely. Absolutely does. I think sometimes you're afraid as an artist to be bold or to do something maybe outside your comfort zone because you're afraid of the reaction to it and the criticism that might happen. But, you know, I think a true artist has to break through that barrier and just express whatever they feel is inside them. And however it spills out, that's what it is, and that's you.
0: And Nicholas Parisi, author of Rod Serling, His Life, Work, and Imagination, do you think that the three Emmys that he won before starting The Twilight Zone may have given him the confidence to fight for these scripts as he wanted them written? Or was it just in his personality from day one when he lived and grew up in Binghamton?
3: Yes and no. I think the first part of it is absolutely correct. Not just winning the three Emmys, but just developing the prestige and the stature where he could say, okay, now I'm going to do what I really want to do, and you're not going to be able to tell me, you know, so much, you know, what I should do because I have the name now. And I have the success, and I can do this. So it definitely gave. It also gave him the financial freedom too. He didn't have to worry about losing. You know, he was already a well off guy at that point. So he could take some risks, and he was going to address, you know, issues like prejudice. And if they fought him on it, yeah, he'd fight back. He'd probably lose, but he would fight back, and he would do that. But the instinct to do that was with him right from the beginning. It's just that, you know, he really couldn't do it to this level until he got to that level of fame.
0: Right, but he had the gravitas to
3: exactly
0: make that part of his life, let's say, and his life's work from Twilight Zone on, if you will, maybe
3: yes.
0: Even a little before. So let's talk about the soul. You talk about social issues. What does he have to say about writing about social issues?
2: What are you dealing with now? In terms of plot points, the world and everything in it, hunger, poverty, the anguish of the human race, of course you're going to over-concern yourself with issues. It's right that you should do so this year, next year, but not 3 years from now. Leave that soapbox behind. Carry with you at all times your sense of caring and your concern, but put it into the mouths of flesh and blood people.
0: Nicholas, what is he speaking of here?
3: Well, the first point I would point out is that he's speaking to a college class there. So he was teaching writing to a college course. So what he was saying to them is, yeah, you can be that way now, you're in college, and next year. But once you get out of here, leave that behind and start to write real flesh and blood people who can put forth these ideas. So again, Rod Serling believed that if you're going to write, you have to write about something. You have to write about issues. And it didn't have to be the issues that he was concerned about, and it didn't have to be from the same point of view that he would take. He just believed that one way or the other, you should be writing about something. And, you know, you want to make it entertaining and you want to put it into characters that people can care about, but it should still say something. So he's telling these college kids, yeah, you're concerned. I mean, this was during the Vietnam War. He's talking to these college kids. So, listen, you're concerned about pollution. You're concerned about prejudice. You're concerned about war. And you're going to write about these things. Do it. But make sure that you do it believably with believable characters.
0: Yeah, it makes a lot of sense. And I also want to ask you, though, along the lines, I don't know that he's ever wrote anything that didn't have a point of view, a meaning, whether it be a morality play, whether it be just a word, whether it be something with social meaning, or if there's something that was one of his common themes. Do you think that may be the reason, or one of the reasons, for his success in that he wasn't a writer that was going to write I Dream of Jeannie, and that, I don't mean to pick on, you know, but, you know, it's just a fluff piece. Everything if he wrote I Dream of Jeannie, he would write, why is Jeannie not free?
4: I would have
0: like
4: loved
0: that.
4: To have seen him write an episode of I Dream of Jeannie. That would have been cool.
0: It would be great, because he would bring out the social problem or not, you know, what was going on in that arrangement, and try to raise an issue, right? I mean, he didn't.
3: He would almost be he would almost be unable to avoid that, to, right. to

0: doing that.
1: You would have to. You know, that's just his
2: nature.
1: And
2: was that part of the success? Do you think America enjoyed that? And if they did not, why not?
1: Well, I think that it was part of his success in terms of it built his reputation. You know, I mean, these stories about him fighting for certain scripts like Noon on Doomsday and A Town Has Turned to Dust, they were not behind the scenes little squabbles. He went to the media, and the media covered these stories. So the population, they knew about these stories, and I think it just built his reputation, gave him the nickname Television's Angry Young Man. And even if he didn't get a chance to tell those stories the way he wanted to, the people knew that he wanted to, you know. And then again, when he got to the Twilight Zone, he was able to do it in the form of allegory and analogy. And
2: we've had a great time here with Nicholas Parisi. 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
2: There we go. So we'll be back next week to talk more things Rod Serling. You're going to enjoy this. Stay tuned to Everything Old is New Again. And we'll be back. Nicholas Parisi, Douglas Viviani, and David Cohen. Everything Old is New Again. 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

0: return control of the performing arts venue back to Congress. The move follows a ruling by a federal judge in D.C. ordering President Trump's name to be removed from the Kennedy Center's facade, finding the center's board did not have the authority to unilaterally change the name. The judge also put on hold plans to close the center for 2 years during renovations. At the White House, Jared Halpern, Fox News.
1: President Donald Trump is giving his endorsement to a January study by the Department of Health and Human Services. It calls for cutting the number of vaccines recommended for every American child. An executive order that Trump signed on Friday directs federal agencies to align their policies behind the study, which recommends 11 vaccines. America's listening to Fox News.
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10: Here's your LX18 storm tracker forecast. Final weekend of May, final weekend of meteorological spring. Overall, not a bad one. Some clouds are around early, but more sunshine as we get into the afternoon. High temperatures will be in the upper 70s, low humidity too. Tonight, sky is fair. It's cool, mid-50s. Sunshine tomorrow. Could see some clouds late in the day, though. We'll be in the upper 70s, mostly sunny, mid-70s Monday. I'm Chief Meteorologist Bill Mack on Lexington's News, Traffic, and Weather Station. 97.3 FM WVLK.
11: Where, right at the moment, in beautiful downtown Lexington, it is not entirely dark. In fact, look out there. We've got the rosy fingers of dawn greeting us in the eastern horizon, so that's all good, I'm telling you. But that also means we've got some clouds out there, so maybe we will see what happens with that. But anyway, it is getting brighter out there. Old Yellowface, our thermonuclear friend, is doing his thing this Saturday morning. Take a look at the WeatherWack radar. I don't see anything. I don't see nothing, I tell you. We got 62 degrees downtown right now at your official weather station, 97.3 FM WVLK.

0: At 6:07 on a Saturday morning here in the Bluegrass, it's time once again for the Saturday Morning Show, the official place to get your weekend started. Hi. My name's Dave Kessling. Going to be here with you for the next couple hours, get you up and going on this Saturday morning, and that is exactly and precisely what I have in mind to do. Okay? So, and you can help. Yeah. How? Why, by getting up and putting a big smile on your face and going, oogie boogie. Well, the oogie boogie part, that's optional. So, but anyway, we're here to have big time, lots of fun, and, you know, that kind of stuff. We're going to take you up until 8 o'clock this morning, at which time Bo Spicer comes in for the Flower Power Hours. And following that at 10 o'clock, it's going to be Tommy Big B Baker. But this hour ain't going to be no slouch, neither. Oh, no. We're going to do some sports and weather together for you. Big things happening in the world of sportage. And we're also going to do weather with that, which is always good. And in addition to that, we're going to do Just for Fun trivia. Ooh, a chance for you to hear your name on the radio. So that's all going to be good. And we're going to do that this morning, right now, this hour. Okay? That'd be fine. But this is the part where you come in. This is a partnership. We're team effort here. You've got to keep your dial set right where you've got it. 97.3 FM WVLK. Okay? Okay. Really good. So what I want to tell you about right now is the Coco Memorial weather observation. As I went wandering out to my vehicle this morning, and by golly, that's what kind of benign, just you can't tell there's much going on with the weather, because I didn't even notice it. I hopped in the car and said, I'm late for a very important date. And I came driving down here, and it wasn't till just now, sitting here in this very chair, that I realized, hey, I didn't notice what the weather was doing at all. So I think you're going to find it fairly benign out there. It's not wet. It's not cold. And if you're looking out your window right now, holy mackerel, in downtown Lexington, we have a fantastic display of the rosy fingers of dawn. My goodness, that's photogenic. So anyway, it's looking good out there at the moment. So, but that's just anecdotal. Let's get down to the real meaning of the weather, as expounded by the guys with long white coats somewhere under a radar. Oh, Jocko. Thank you. 97.3 FM, 590 AM, WVLK, official three-day precision weather forecast. Ooh, that's a little mouthful. Today, it's going to be partly sunny. Yep, partly sunny, with a high near 80 degrees. Yep. Tonight's going to be mostly cloudy, with a low around 54. Tomorrow, Sunday, going to be mostly sunny, with a high near 79. And then on Monday, a 10% chance of showers. Ew. But otherwise, mostly sunny, with a high near 79 degrees. Right now, the rosy fingers of dawn are magnificent in the sky. It means we've got some clouds out there, but nonetheless, it is very beautiful out there, if I can use that word in mixed company. Beautiful out there. So anyway, it's looking good. Nothing on the weather wacker radar. 62 degrees downtown at your official weather station, 97.3 FM. WVLK.
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0: 6:15 the time at 97.3 FM, WVLK on a Saturday morning. And I'll tell you what, it is time to do what we do every Saturday morning at just about this time. And that would be a little just for fun trivia. Okay? Now, we have no prizes to give away. Nope. Don't have a single one. But what we are going to do is give you the opportunity to hear your name on the radio. Yes, and that will be super fantastic and really cool, Daddy-O. So here's how it works. I've got a Just for Fun trivia question I'm going to ask. I am following the cord here to find where it is. Is it over here? Jocko, you didn't put it in your nest, did you? There it is. Now, so anyway, I'm going to give out the question. I'm going to give you the number to the Wolfman telephone, and then you call in with the correct answer after having formulated it in your head. And if indeed it is the correct answer, I will read your name on the radio. Okay? Okay. Now, you could hit a busy signal. I'm not going to sugarcoat this with a little powdered sugar. Nope. You could hit a busy signal. And if you do, just give me a call back. Number two, if the phone starts ringing, that means you've made it through all the busy signals. And that's good as well. But the Wolfman telephone does not have much patience because I'm answering other phone calls. It might hang up on you if it gets tired of ringing. It's just not got much stamina, I got to tell you. Not much endurance. Well, the way we treat it, that's no wonder. But anyway, if it hangs up on you, just call me back. And last but not least, don't worry about being the first person to call. We want to get as many names on the air as we possibly can. So, having said all of that, let's move directly without passing go to the Just for Fun trivia question this hour. David Janssen on television played The Fugitive. And The Fugitive was being chased by the police. But who was he chasing? Who was the fugitive looking for? If you know the answer, call me now, 859-253-5959. You can also hit me on the Stuttgart Moses text line at 859-253-5959. Okay? Once again, The Fugitive on TV, played by David Janssen, was chasing after who? You know the answer. Call me now, 859-253-5959. It is Just for Fun trivia on 97.3 FM, 590 AM, WVLK.
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4: 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They have to be better in certain areas. 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

0: 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Richard Kimble, Dr. Richard Kimble, was accused of killing his wife, but he knew that it was really the one-armed man who had done it. Yes, and that's who he was chasing, as Lieutenant Gerard was chasing him. So the correct answer was the one-armed man. And fortunately and beneficially, during the movie, they made a movie of The Fugitive. Richard Kimble actually caught up with the one-armed man, all right? And it was all good. It brought to a conclusion that saga that stretched over many television seasons. That was good. Word from Mike H. in Lexington, beautiful Lexington. Larry from beautiful Lexington. Mike up in Georgetown, who is back to work after last week. Old Virgil, old Virgil in beautiful Lexington. Mary Nagel, who's going to go out and be running today. Jen in beautiful Lexington. Jason in Versailles had the correct answer. Todd's Road Bob had the right answer. And Phyllis and the Surge had the right answer. So, again, the one-armed man is the correct answer. Congratulations to Mike H., Larry, Mike from G-Town, Old Virgil, Mary Nagel, Jen, Jason in Versailles, Todd's Road Bob, and Phyllis and the Surge. We're going to do this all over again next hour, and the names that I just mentioned, I hope you were paying attention, are going to be eligible for the Gold Star. I get the dentures here in firmly here. You know, I've discovered, really, that Elmer's glue is not a good way to keep your dentures secured. No. So anyway, all the names that I just mentioned are eligible to win a gold star on the Ruby LaFoon Hall of Fame wall here in our beautiful, climate-controlled, putty-colored studios of 97.3 FM WVLK. Oh, boy. Won't that be great? Of course it will. So, anyway, that's the story with that. Moving right along now, because I have other things to do. I got sports and weather together for you. And unfortunately, if you did not have your camera ready, you have almost missed it. The Rosy Fingers of Dawn display this morning was magnifico. And I hope that you had an opportunity to see it. So, you know, that was interesting, to say the least. So anyway, we're sitting here trying to do two things at once, and I'm not succeeding very well, but I am trying very hard. So what we're going to do is sports and weather together. And what this happened to be was I just saw something that went zooming by, which is related to sports. So here it is. Yesterday in baseball action, the University of Kentucky Batcats defeated Wake Forest by the score of 6-5, okay, up in Morgantown, West Virginia. In that same venue, in another game, West Virginia defeated Binghamton by the score of 10-1, which sets up today's game at 5 p.m. first pitch, as the University of Kentucky goes up against West Virginia, the Mountaineers. So that is all the good wishes that we're going to send out. Well, we're going to send out infinite amount of good wishes to the UK Batcats out there in Morgantown, West Virginia. Cool cats. Atlanta Braves defeated the Cincinnati Reds last night by the score of 8-3. They're going to play again at 7:15 p.m. this evening. And in NBA action, wasn't any game last night, but there is one today. The Spurs and the Thunder go at it. That series is tied 3 games apiece. And whomever wins today is going to face the New York Knicks on Tuesday. So that will be amazing, to say the least. And now, ladies and gentlemen, if I might introduce to you our registered and official button pusher, Jocko. Jocko, are you over there? Okay, Jocko, would you please hit the button? Thank you. 97.3 FM WBLK, official three-day precision weather. Today is going to be partly sunny with a high near 80. Tonight, mostly cloudy with a low around 54. Tomorrow, Sunday, it's going to be mostly sunny with a high near 79. And then on Monday, 10% chance of morning showers. But otherwise, it's going to be mostly sunny with a high near 79 degrees. So the official wording is today, partly sunny. Sunday, sunny. Monday, mostly sunny. And Tuesday, share. Right at the moment, we've got, oh man, alive. We got rosy fingers of dawn, but we also have, a lot of clouds out there. So hopefully those will disappear as the morning progresses. Last week, for example, I mean, we started out the show with nice, clear blue skies, and then by the time the show was over, holy mackerel, it was monsoon time, kids. So, we've got nice skies out there at the moment. The Weather Wacker radar doesn't show any precipitation at all. We're at 62 degrees downtown at your official weather station.
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6: A better life with Dr. Sanjay Gupta.
7: Have you ever noticed that you mostly breathe through one nostril at a time? Even when you're not sick, even when your allergies aren't bothering you. The body actually switches the dominant nostril as frequently as every 2 hours while we're awake. That's according to Adam Taylor, an anatomy professor at Lancaster University in the UK. This alternating cycle is automatic. It's regulated subconsciously by the hypothalamus and the brain, he said. Your body does this to give each nostril a chance to rest and repair so they don't get too dried out, which could make it easier for pathogens and inflammation to cause damage. Now, Taylor also said studies suggest the left nostril may be more dominant, and when the right nostril is dominant, the body is in a more alert or even stressed state. Who knew? Pretty fascinating stuff. I'm Dr. Sanjay Gupta, helping you live a better life.
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15: Here's your LX 18 Storm Tracker forecast. Final weekend of May, final weekend of meteorological spring. Overall, not a bad one. Some clouds are around early, but more sunshine as we get into the afternoon. High temperatures will be in the upper 70s, low humidity too. Tonight, sky is fair. It's cool, mid-50s. Sunshine tomorrow. Could see some clouds late in the day, though. We'll be in the upper 70s, mostly sunny, mid-70s Monday. I'm Chief Meteorologist Bill Mack on Lexington's News Traffic and Weather Station. 97.3 FM WVLK.
0: Where right at the moment in beautiful downtown Lexington, we have the cloudy sky thing going on. There's no doubt about that. And, but there are some rosy fingers of dawn out there, so that's encouraging. But nothing on the weather whacker radar in the form of precipitation, which is the best news of all at this moment. We've got, what have we got here? We have got 62 degrees downtown at your official weather station, FM 97.3 WVLK.

0: 6:35, the time on a Saturday morning in the bluegrass. My name's Dave Kessling, and you're listening to The Saturday Morning Show, the official place to get your weekend started. Hi, everybody. Hopefully, you are, in fact, getting up and getting going on this Saturday morning, and that is all good. That is what we have in mind for you, and again, your cooperation would be greatly appreciated.
1: Thank you. Thank you very much.
0: So, the Saturday morning show is progressing here. You know, just kind of lurching along. I had something real exciting I was going to tell you about. And, oh, yeah, that's it. Interesting news here today. And I don't want to get your hopes and wishes and things all built up here too much, but the FDA has been approved a method. It's like an ultrasonic machine, which can treat cancer without making any incisions on you. And what they do is they focus these sound waves on the cancer, and it apparently does away with the cancer without all the surgery and bad stuff like that. So, again, this is something that they have just approved, and they're looking into it. So I don't know that you ought to necessarily be asking your doctor about it, but if you happen to go in, something to just converse about. And this isn't one of those crazy, weird, oddball news things. I've seen this mentioned a couple times in a couple different places. So there's got to be there's some validity to this thing. So always encouraging, always good news. And again, medical technology and science keeps advancing, and that is all good, all good. Let's see, right at the moment, the University of Kentucky Batcats are in the winning column. They defeated Wake Forest by the score of 6-5 last night. They take on West Virginia today at 5 p.m., and we want to root them on. We want them to continue progressing in the tournament, don't we?
2: Yes.
0: Of course we do. And the only way we can do that is with tremendous support on our part here at home. All right? All right. And how are we going to do that? We're going to do that with tremendous amount of fan enthusiasm, which would include a lot of yelling and a lot of happiness projected towards the television set as you watch that game. So, to do this, you need big lung capacity. Yes, you need red blood in your bloodstream. Yes, you need a strong diaphragm muscle. Yes, and I'm here to help you achieve that.
2: How?
0: With the oxygen uptake exercise, where we're going to dance around to a rhythmic little piece of music that I'm going to play. And in the process, you get all of your bodily functions and systems online and running properly. In fact, they will not only be running properly, they will improve in function. So that is going to be great, kids. Trust me. Okay? All righty then. So what I want you to do is before I play the record, I want you to get up, get ready right now, and be ready to somewhat boogie-tize yourself with the music, and that means you have to get out of bed. There are some people, I got a text message that says, well, I'm staying in bed and boogieing with you. No, doesn't work that way. You've got to break a few eggs if you want to make an omelet. Flap your flippers on the floor and join in with me, okay, as we go left, right, left, right. Those of you in your car, don't swerve. Those of you at work, talk your fellow employees into joining in with you so you don't look weird
1: doing it by yourself.
0: All right? All right. So, everybody should be ready now. Ladies and gentlemen, boys and girls, mommies and daddies, the oxygen uptake exercise. Get it.

Hold on a second here. This didn't work out well. Jocko sat there and dropped his piece of pizza on the record player. So, Jocko, Jocko, wake up. Quit eating. I know. Oh, he's chomping away back there. So, all right. You got it now. You finished with the pizza. You going to do it right this time? I'm telling you, they tell me that he can improve, but I haven't seen it. Try it again, Jocko.

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Ninety on your AM dial here in Lexington, and you're in tune with the Saturday Morning Show, the official place to get your weekend started. We're going to do a little sports. We're going to do a little weather. We're going to do them together. Hey, it's a two-for-one kind of deal. University of Kentucky Bat-Cats in action last night. They defeated Wake Forest by the score of 6-5 up in Morgantown, West Virginia. In that same venue, ladies and gentlemen, West Virginia took out They beat them 10-1, so I'm not going to talk about them. Which sets up the University of Kentucky taking on West Virginia today at 5, and of course, we want them to win, right? Right. Okay, so go Cats. Go Blue. Braves, Atlanta version, defeated the Reds, Cincinnati version, last night by the score of 8-3. They're going to try it again. Today at 7:15 p.m., had some high school baseball action yesterday. No real local teams involved. But, we are in the championship season, so we'll see what happens here in the 16th region. Couple games out there. Ashland Blazer defeated Rowan County 4-1. Boyd County defeated East Carter 13-1. That's in the 16th region. 14th region championship last night. Wolf County defeated Hazard by the score of 4-2. Do have a couple games today up at Bishop Brossard, which are of local interest. In the 10th region, Campbell County takes on George Rogers Clark. And that game, first pitch, 11 a.m. Montgomery County versus Scott at Bishop Brossard at 1:30 p.m. Again, that's 10th region action. In the NBA, the Spurs and the Thunder had a day off yesterday, but they go at it today in that NBA championship leading up to kind of series. The Spurs and Thunder series is tied at 3 games apiece, and whoever wins today is going to advance Tuesday to take on the New York Knicks. So that is a look at what's going on in the wonderful world of sports right at the moment. So we're going to be back. We're going to do weather in just a moment.

6:50 the time, 6:50 on a Saturday morning where we've got 62 degrees, and I don't know why I'm talking like that. Looking out the accurate weather window, though, I am a bit upset here, a little bit, that it is clouding up. They said we were going to have partly sunny today, and it looks like it's entirely cloudy from my viewpoint, my vista. So I'm a little disappointed, but I do hold out great hope. Great hope that things will clear up as they have predicted. Pick one. I don't know. One or two. But I can only go on what they say, and that's what I'm going to tell you right now as I relate to you the 97.3 FM, 590 AM, WVLK official three-day precision weather. And it's tough to say in one breath, you know. Precision weather. Today, it's going to be partly sunny.

whoa, wait a minute, Billy, you're supposed to leave there. Billy, Billy, are you listening? Okay, he left. That's good. So anyway, I was interrupted there. Jocko. We got overcast skies. We got nothing on the weather rack or radar. We got 62 degrees downtown right now at your official weather station, 97.3 FM, 590 AM, WVLK. Jocko, can you get it right this time? That's right. The big red button.

0: 6:53 the time, 97.3 FM WVLK. Yeah. And we are almost out of time this hour for more shenanigans. So what we're going to have to do is halt the fun for a moment and then do some news. And then we'll be back with more of this program on a Saturday morning. I don't know why, but, I feel good today. In fact, I feel funny today. I think part of that is because my wife filled up my shoes with peanut butter. But I don't know. I see that a lot of people say, why would she do that to you? And, I don't take the negative outlook on this. I don't take a negative view of this. The good news is that walking out to my car, I had all kinds of dogs following me. So that was good, little fuzzy buddies. So, see, you gotta look for the positive aspect. That glass has got to be half full, you know? All right, enough of that. What I want to tell you about now is, again, we've got the news coming your way next. And then after the news, he's back. Another hour of this stupid radio program, which is going to lead up till 8 o'clock, at which time Bo Spicer is going to be coming along with the Flower Power Hours. Two great hours of gardening information coming your way. 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Nothing on your sundial because there's no sun. So anyway, Bo Spicer from 8 until 10. And then Tommy Big B Baker comes your way at 10 o'clock with the Home Hotline program. 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
1: Hi.
0: And we're going to be back immediately following the news. So I want you and you and you and you to stay tuned and you and you and you and you.
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7: No deal yet. I'm Pam Puso, Fox News. Much of the world is waiting for President Trump's response to a recent peace deal with Iran. Fox's Peter Doocy explains what the president wants from the White House.
8: Hormuz Strait must be immediately open. No tolls. Ships caught in the strait due to our amazing and unprecedented naval blockade, which will now be lifted, may start the process of heading home. Enriched materials, sometimes referred to as nuclear dust, will be unearthed by the United States in close coordination and conjunction with the Islamic Republic of Iran, plus the International Atomic Energy Agency, and destroyed. No money will be exchanged until further notice. That's key, because according to the New York Times, earlier in the negotiations, Tehran had demanded reparations for bombardment damage that some Iranian officials estimate at $300 billion to $1 trillion.
7: The deal would extend the ceasefire for 60 days. President Trump is scrapping plans for a big overhaul at the Kennedy Center following a judge's ruling.
9: President Trump says he has no interest in overseeing a major renovation of the Kennedy Center unless he is free to bring the institution back physically, financially, and artistically. In a social media post, the president says his administration will now return control of the performing arts venue back to Congress. The move follows a ruling by a federal judge in D.C. ordering President Trump's name to be removed from the Kennedy Center's facade, finding the center's board did not have the authority to unilaterally change the name. The judge also put on hold plans to close the center for 2 years during renovations. At the White House, Jared Halpern, Fox News.
7: Another federal judge has temporarily halted a weaponization fund to compensate people who claim to be targets of political investigations. 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
19: Here's your LX18 Storm Tracker forecast. Final weekend of May, final weekend of meteorological spring. Overall, not a bad one. Some clouds are around early, but more sunshine as we get into the afternoon. High temperatures will be in the upper 70s. Low humidity, too. Tonight, sky is fair. It's cool, mid-50s. Sunshine tomorrow. Could see some clouds late in the day, though. We'll be in the upper 70s. Mostly sunny, mid-70s Monday. I'm Chief Meteorologist Bill Mack on Lexington's News, Traffic, and Weather Station. 97.3 FM WVLK.
20: Where, right at the moment in downtown Lexington, we've got, cloudy skies. There's no way to... No way to sit there and sugarcoat that. We've had cloudy skies in downtown Lexington, but the WeatherWack radar didn't have any precipitation on it, so that's good. We've got 62 degrees downtown at your official weather station, 97.3 FM WVOK.

0: 7:06, the time on a Saturday morning. This is hour number two of the Saturday Morning Show, the official place. Get your weekend started. My name's Dave Kessling. Hi, how are you? Good, okay. We're going to have a big time this hour. Oh, yeah. As we get you up and going on this Saturday morning, and we're all, and a little bit later on in the program, going to do our sunny sky dance to get rid of these nasty, nasty clouds that have shown up here in downtown Lexington. We did have some interesting rosy fingers of dawn last hour, and I do hope that you had the opportunity to see them. But if you're just waking up right now, I've got to tell you that hopefully things will get a lot better as the day progresses. They are calling for partly sunny skies, so that's good. I like that a lot. In fact, this hour, we're going to be doing some sports and weather together with an update on what's going on with UK baseball. We are also going to do a little just for fun trivia, which is going to be quasi-fantastic, if you don't mind my saying so. So, and the chance for some of you to win a gold star on the Ruby LaFoon Hall of Fame wall and for everybody to hear their names on the radio. So that's good, isn't it? Yeah. So anyway, we're going to take him until 8 o'clock this morning, at which time Bo Spicer joins us to do the Flower Power Hours. Two great hours of gardening information from 8 until 10, and then at 10 o'clock a.m. Eastern Time, Tommy Bigby Baker appears with the Home Hotline program, talking about home repair, remodeling, and improvement. And so it'll be good. We've got your whole morning scheduled out, and it's all going to be fantastic, and all you have to do is stay tuned to this here radio station, 97.3 FM, WVLK 590 on your AM dial. And once again, nothing on your sundial, because there's no sun. Ew. So, well, we'll have to deal with that. We're big boys and girls. We can deal with that, can't we? Of course we can. The Coco Memorial weather observation from this morning was excellent, because I didn't even notice the weather as I wandered out to the vehicle this morning. So I think you're going to find it somewhat pleasant out there this morning, and that is excellent, to be honest with you. And the forecast is looking kind of pretty excellent as well. So without further ado, or a don't, depending on if you're a do-be or a don't-be, let's do the weather. 87.3 FM, WVLK, official three-day precision weather. Today is going to be partly sunny with a high near 80 degrees. Tonight, it's going to be mostly cloudy with a low around 54. Tomorrow, Sunday, mostly sunny with a high near 79. And on Monday, going to be a 10% chance of showers in the morning only. The rest of the day is going to be mostly sunny with a high near 79. Right at the moment, we've got overcast skies in downtown Lexington. Got nothing on the Weather Whacker radar. We got 62 degrees at your official weather station, 97.3 FM, 590 AM. 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
9: We've talked a lot about measles over the past year, but mumps has largely flown under the radar, even though it's been making a bit of a comeback as well. That's because fewer people are getting the MMR vaccine, which stands for measles, mumps, and rubella. The vaccine's been around for decades. It is effective. It is safe. What makes mumps outbreaks difficult to contain is that symptoms usually don't appear for 2 to 3 weeks after someone's been exposed. And that can make it hard to pin down where that exposure took place. And someone who is infected can transmit the virus to someone else before they are symptomatic. If you get sick, which could manifest like a run-of-the-mill respiratory virus or the telltale swelling of your cheeks and jaw, all you can really do at that point is to treat the symptoms and also isolate yourself so you don't infect anyone else. I'm Dr. Sanjay Gupta, helping you live a better life.

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1: Time right now, 7:13 at 97.3 FM, 590 AM, WVLK, radio on a Saturday morning here. And what we're going to do is what we do every Saturday morning at just about this time, and that would be a little Just for Fun trivia. Yeah. So I want you to stay tuned for that, because we're going to do it right now. A chance for you to hear your name on the radio, and for some of you to win a gold star. Ooh, neato. How does it all work? We've got no prizes to give away. No, we never have, we never will. But what we are going to do is give you the opportunity to hear your name on the radio. Okay. So how it works is I've got a Just for Fun trivia question that I'm going to ask. I'm going to give you the telephone number to the Wolfman telephone, which I'm holding at arm's length.
2: Ew.
1: But anyway, I'm going to give you the question. I'm going to give you the phone number to that thing. You call me up with the correct answer. And if it is in fact correct, I will read your name on the radio. Cool, huh? Yeah. So, a couple of problems. I hate to mention them, but, you know, they're out there. Number one, you could hit a busy signal when you call in. That's not good. But nothing I can do about it. If you do get a busy signal, why, just call back. Okay? Easy, easy, easy. Number two, if the phone starts ringing, that means you've made it through all the busy signals, and now you're just waiting for me to answer the phone. Well, unfortunately, I am talking to other folks, and, you know, the Wolfman telephone, it's electronic, you know. I mean, we don't like to use that term in mixed company, but it is electronic. So it might, of its own volition, hang up on you. And if it does, just call me back, okay?
2: All righty.
1: Last but not least, don't worry about being the first person to call. We want to get as many names on the air as we possibly can. So let's move right along to the question phase for this hour. In the world of Lewis Carroll, there was a villain whose very loud proclamation was, "Off with their heads!" Who was that that used the line, "Off with their heads!" If you know the answer, you give me a call right now, 859-253-5959, or you can text in the answer to the Stuttgart Motors text line, 859-253-5959. Okay? Once again, Lewis Carroll is the hint, is where this particular villain happened to occupy space, and her famous line was, "Off with her heads!" If you know the answer to who that was, give me a call right now, 859-253-5959. It is Just for Fun Trivia on 97.3 FM. 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
17: If you are struggling with substance abuse, alcohol, pills, whatever it may be, first of all, it's nothing to be ashamed of. We know addiction is a brain disease, and we also know getting into recovery can be tough. Also, in case this helps, I want to tell you about a new study at a Harvard School of Public Health, which found that spiritual belief, the idea of a steady religious practice, had a protective effect from addiction. Experts we talked to told us there were probably a few reasons why this might be the case. Number one, excessive drug and alcohol use would not be the norm in a religious community, and people want to fit in. Two, a belief in a higher power provides people with hope and solace. Great foils for addiction. And three, and I think there's some merit to this, regular attendance in a faith community also provides connection. Just like in AA, camaraderie and social support is often what you need. I'm Dr. Sanjay Gupta, helping you live a better life.
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0: 97.3 FM WVLK, and to be honest with you, having a little technical problems here. Jocko chewed through one of the wires back there, and that always makes things a little more difficult, you know? And I hate it when that happens, but the text line went bleh, and right at the moment I'm trying to resuscitate it and get all the names, the fantastic names that called in. So what you're hearing now is a little audio tap dancing. If I was with you in person, I'd be going... And that is pretty tough to do when you're in tennis shoes. I guarantee you, tap dancing in tennis shoes doesn't work too well, no matter how hard I try. You know, I didn't have any tap shoes when I was a kid, but I did have the metal roller skates, right? And those were interesting. Do you ever have a pair of those things? I never understood how they work, because I couldn't skate in them. I sit there and put those things on my shoes, and, you know, when they tore the soles off my shoes, then I still couldn't get them to roll the metal wheels. Now, I did enjoy it when they came out with those polyethylene wheels, because those were fine, man. Can you dig it? Yeah. Skateboards, I kept falling off of those, too. All right, well, now we've got the text line working properly again now. And I can tell you, as we move along with great rapidity, that the character, the villain in the Lewis Carroll tome, Alice in Wonderland, who, quite frankly, kept yelling out, "Off with her heads!" was the Red Queen, otherwise known as the Queen of Hearts. So, "off with her heads" is indeed what she said. And it was amazing when Helena Bonham Carter did it in the movie. So, just awesome. "Off with her heads, the Red Queen / the Queen of Hearts." Heard from Larry in beautiful Lexington, who gets a gold star on the Ruby LaFoon Hall of Fame wall. Talked to Wade Thompson. He had the right answer, but he, in good fashion, gives full credit to his wife, Melinda, for coming up with the answer. Way merely acting as her mouthpiece at this point. Heard from Mad Mel in Millville with the correct answer. Old Virgil from beautiful Lexington gets a gold star on the Ruby LaFoon Hall of Fame wall. Mike H. from beautiful Lexington gets a gold star. Phyllis and the Surge get a gold star on the wall. Todd's Road Bob gets a gold star on the Ruby LaFoon Hall of Fame wall. Jen in beautiful Lexington gets a gold star. Handsome Jeffrey called in or texted in with the correct answer. And Carolyn from beautiful Lexington. So all y'all, appreciate you for contacting us with the correct answer. "Off with her heads" was, you know, the Red Queen, the Queen of Hearts in Alice in Wonderland, which is an entirely different villain from "Have a Ball of Fire, Scarecrow." That was a different villain, okay? Got it? Good. Larry in Lexington, Wade Thompson, well, Melinda Thompson with the correct answer. Mad Mel from Millville, Old Virgil in Lexington, Mike, Phyllis in the Surge, Todd's Road Bob, Jen, Handsome Jeffrey, and Carolyn in beautiful Lexington. Congratulations to all y'all. We're going to do this all over again tomorrow. No, not tomorrow. How about Monday? No. How about next Saturday? Yeah, that's the ticket. So we're going to do Just for Fun trivia again next week, right here. Same bat time, same bat channel, right here, 97.3 FM. WVOK. All right, good. But right now, what I would like to do for you is a little sports and a little weather and do them together. And I don't have a whole lot of time to do them, so here's the important news that you need to know. University of Kentucky Wildcat baseball team defeated Wake Forest up in Morgantown, West Virginia, yesterday by the score of 6-5. West Virginia won as well. Sets up a game between the University of Kentucky and the West Virginia Mountaineers at 5 p.m. today. That's in Morgantown. and we will see who emerges from that contest victorious. Yes. And now we turn our attention to the weather. 97.3 FM WBLK. Official 3-day precision weather. Today is going to be partly sunny with a high near 80 degrees. Tonight's going to be mostly cloudy with a low around 54. Tomorrow, Sunday, going to be mostly sunny with a high near 79 degrees. And then on Monday, it's going to be a 10% chance of showers, mostly sunny with a high near 79 degrees. Right now, we've still got that weird, murky-looking, I mean, like real science fiction horror movie. I'm expecting a flying saucer to come down through this stuff at the moment. You know what I mean? You ever seen the movie where they got the overcast skies and all of a sudden one part gets brighter and boop, there comes a flying saucer? Oh, no! That's what we've got out there at the moment. But good news is there is no precipitation on the radar. Yay! Got 62 degrees downtown right now. At your official weather station, 97.3 FM, 590 AM, and 450 on your oven dial. WVLK, Lexington, Kentucky. Got the news coming your way next. Well, not really news. It's just kind of this thing. It just kind of the computer goes, hello. So, I mean, if you've ever had a cat, you know how it is with hairballs, right? And you're in the middle of the night, you're the... Well, that's what the computer's going to do in a few moments. And I've got no recourse, personally, except to go run down to the restroom, get some paper towels for when the machine goes, which it's going to do right now.
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14: Here's your LX 18 Storm Tracker forecast. Final weekend of May, final weekend of meteorological spring. Overall, not a bad one. Some clouds are around early, but more sunshine as we get into the afternoon. High temperatures will be in the upper 70s, low humidity too. Tonight, sky is fair. It's cool, mid-50s. Sunshine tomorrow. Could see some clouds late in the day, though. We'll be in the upper 70s, mostly sunny, mid-70s Monday. I'm Chief Meteorologist Bill Mack on Lexington's News, Traffic, and Weather Station, 97.3 FM WVLK.
0: 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And right at the moment, we've still got the cloudy skies outside. We have got nothing on the WeatherWack radar, and we've got 62 degrees at your official weather station, WVLK. 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

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Happen to be in tune with, the Saturday Morning Show, the official place to get your weekend started. My name's Dave Kessling. Hi, how are you? Having a big time here, hopefully getting you up and going on this Saturday morning, although I did have the reports from several of you who contacted me during the Just for Fun trivia call-in, who explained to me they were still loafing in bed. Oh, man. So anyway, our intention is to get you up and going, and if you just won't cooperate with us, I don't know what else I can do, except encourage you to do your best, right? You're on a Saturday morning. That's the other thing. You know, I talk to people and they go, Dave, you know, your show is on awful early on a Saturday morning. Yes, it is. But that's because we want to get everybody off to a good start. Because, you know, the early bird gets the worm. Ugh. Yeah. Of course, now, unless you're a fish or a bird, you don't too much care for that. But what can I tell you? I can tell you this, that the dictionary.com website has crowned a set of numbers as the 2025 word of the year. How about that? It says it reserves that distinction for a word that reflects social trends and global events that defined that year and reveals the stories we tell about ourselves and how we've changed over the year. And the word for the year, of the year, is both viral vernacular and a linguistic time capsule. Last year's word of the year, for example, was demure. Demure, yeah. But this year, that honor goes to 6-7. That's it. That's the word of the year. It's a slang term that's been delighting kids, exasperating teachers, and befuddling adults for months. It has its roots in the song Doot Doot 6-7, which the Philadelphia-based rapper Skrilla released last December. Says the way that Switch burped, I know he dying 6-7. I just bipped right on the highway. And unfortunately, or fortunately, depending on your perspective on the matter, 6-7 has entered the language. It has no meaning. None. Not a thing. They asked the guy that wrote the song, what does it mean? He said, it don't mean nothing. So, but it was, interestingly enough to be the word of the year. So 6-7, the word of the year for 2025. And, well, you know, what can I tell you? I can tell you this, University of Kentucky Batcats are in action today, 5 p.m., taking on the Mountaineers of West Virginia up in Morgantown. And, you know, that they get there by virtue of beating Wake Forest yesterday by the score of 6-5. So we need to encourage them to win because wins are good. Losses are bad. A lot of people say, well, you've lost, but you smiled. You were a good contender. And I say, I still lost, man. 50 years from now, it's still going to be a big L. So we don't want that, do we? No. We want a W, right? Right. And the way we can help them achieve that, if you can't be in Morgantown today, you can watch on the television and root your little heads off, right? And I'm going to help you. Right now, do a better job of that with the oxygen uptake exercise to expand your lung capacity, to strengthen your diaphragm, and most important, increase your lung volume. All right. And that'll make your blood ruby red. Yes, it will, which is all good. And you'll be able to root the Wildcats on and additionally experience that just sunny, glowing feeling of health. Yeah. So it can all be achieved just by going left, right, dancing along with us with the oxygen uptake exercise. So everybody should be all ready now
with your feet firmly planted on the floor and your mind in a right place to do the exercise. Are you ready? You are? Okay. Left, right, left, right. Hit it, Jocko. Left, right, left, right. Get your hips into it now. Oh, there we go. Oh, yeah.

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0: 7:43, the time on a Saturday morning, 97.3 FM, 590 AM, WVLK. Yeah. We're having a large time today, are we not?
1: Yes, we are.
0: We're going to do some sports and weather together for you, like right now.
1: Okay.
0: All right. I've got the University of Kentucky baseball team in action this afternoon, 5 p.m. They're going to take on West Virginia, the Mountaineers, in Morgantown. Based on the result of them defeating Wake Forest yesterday by the score of 6-5. So UK advances and we're all going, yeah, baby. I like it. I like it a lot. We've got, Cincinnati Reds, not quite as a happy a story. The Atlanta Braves came to town and, they did in the Cincinnati Reds by the score of 8-3. But on a positive note, they're going to try it again at 7:15 p.m. tonight, and perhaps they'll triumph.
1: I hope.
0: You never can tell. High school baseball action. It's championship season in the regions, and although we didn't have any local teams playing last night, there were three games of interesting import that is going to make a difference for the championship season. Up in the 16th region, Ashland Blazer defeated Rowan County 4-1. Boyd County defeated East Carter 13-1. Again, that's in the 16th region. 14th region championship, Wolf County defeated Hazard by the score of 4-2. That game took place at Powell County. Today, though, a couple local teams are in action at Bishop Brossard for the 10th region competition. Campbell County takes on George Rogers Clark. First pitch on that game is going to be 11 a.m. this morning. And then at 1:30, it's going to be Montgomery County taking on Scott in the 10th region. So baseball action today, and as championship season continues in the KHSAA. The NBA Championship Series preliminaries are going on, and in that series, the Spurs and the Thunder are going to meet today. They come into that best-of-seven series tied at three games apiece. So this is going to be the deciding... Have you ever happened to that, where you get a case of the... Well, I just had one. Let's try this again. The Spurs and the Thunder are tied up 3-3 in this series, and the winner tonight, this game tonight decides who will meet the New York Knicks.
1: I didn't get it better that time, didn't I?
0: So anyway, that's the story with that. Knicks and the Thunder meet up, record 3-3 in that best of seven series, and they're going to send the winner off Tuesday to take on the Knicks. So you have that there. That is a look at sports here at 97.3 FM WVLK. And the weather is coming your way next.
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7:49 the time on a Saturday morning here, and what we're going to do now, yes, without further ado, is present the weather, Jocko. Thank you. 97.3 FM, WPLK official three-day precision weather forecast. It goes like this. Today, it's going to be partly sunny with a high near 80 degrees. Tonight, mostly cloudy with a low around 54. Tomorrow, Sunday, going to be mostly sunny with a high near 79. And then on Monday, a 10% chance of morning showers. Boo. But otherwise, mostly sunny with a high near 79 degrees. Yeah. Right at the moment, though, we've got the weird cloud thing going on here. I got to tell you, as I mentioned before, it looks like a flying saucer is going to come through the bright light in the sky like every cheesy Class B sci-fi movie. So that's the kind of weirdness we got in the sky right at the moment. But, again, the promises for partly sunny skies, so things should clear up. Knock on wood. We had nothing on the weather whacker radar in the form of precipitation, and 62 degrees downtown right now at your official weather station. Yay! WVLK.

Time right now, 751, 97.3 FM, WVLK. And I do want to apologize. I had a guest scheduled to be in here this hour. They didn't show up. So, you know, it is tough, I admit, to get somebody to come in here at this ungodly hour of the morning and talk. But this would have been a good guest to have on, and important message here, a home economist.

7:53, the time, 97.3 FM, WVOK. I just got a message here, a note. Our guest, who didn't show up this morning, he says, you know, you mentioned the rubber bologna, but the real way to stretch that food dollar is to get filet of sole, neoprene sole. Jiminy Christmas. I tell you what, we got Bo Spicer's going to be coming away next. Immediately following the news, with the 2 great hours of gardening information on the Flower Power Hours, and then at 10, it's going to be Tommy Bigby Baker with the Home Hotline program, immediately following Bo Spicer. Okay? You got that right? I'll repeat that later for you. Okay?

0: 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We'll be back.
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0: 7:58 the time, and that means I am just about out of my time allocation for this week, kids. This is Dave Kessling saying thank you for letting me be part of your Saturday morning. A million times thank you, but that's one, two, thank you, etc. for a million times. We're going to do it again next week about 6 a.m., so tell your friends, okay, or don't, I don't know. So anyway, we're going to make way Bo Spicer from 8 until 10 with the Flower Power Hours, and then we got Tommy Baker coming your way. I'm going to be, around, so can you dig it? Yeah. 97.3 FM, WVLK, where the news is next.
1: Toodaloo, everybody. Bye.
0: I did have somebody ask me this week, Dave, are you crazy? And I just looked at him and went,

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1: I'm Paul Stevens, Fox News. President Trump still weighing the latest negotiated peace proposal with Iran. Fox's Marianne Rafferty.
2: The president saying he will soon make a final determination about a proposed deal with Iran after meeting with its national security team. The president laying out some non-negotiables earlier Friday. Iran must agree that they will never have a nuclear weapon or bomb. The Hormuz Strait must be immediately open, no tolls. The enriched material will be unearthed by the United States and destroyed. No money will be exchanged until further notice. Now, that's key because, according to the New York Times, Tehran had demanded reparations for bombardment damage that some Iranian officials estimate at $300 billion to $1 trillion.
1: Earlier this week, the fragile ceasefire was tested that when U.S. forces launched strikes against Iran, all this responding to drone attacks in the Strait of Hormuz. Two federal judges blocking the president in two different situations.
3: A federal judge ruled that the administration cannot move any money for the time being into the $1.8 billion weaponization fund, which is meant to pay out people who think they have been victimized by the federal government. Then a separate federal judge ruled that President Trump's name has to come off the Trump Kennedy Center and the administration cannot move forward with planned renovations that would close the center for 2 years. And that is too much for the president. In a very long post, he concludes with this. I have instructed the Department of Commerce to make all necessary arrangements with Congress to allow a full and complete transfer of this institution, giving them the responsibility for its operation, maintenance, and management.
1: And that's Fox's Peter Doocy at the White House. The board voting in March to close the Kennedy Center after America's 250th birthday celebrations in July. The White House declining so far to comment about the blocking of the weaponization fund as well. 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
8: If you are struggling with substance abuse, alcohol, pills, whatever it may be, first of all, it's nothing to be ashamed of. We know addiction is a brain disease, and we also know getting into recovery can be tough. Also, in case this helps, I want to tell you about a new study out of Harvard School of Public Health, which found that spiritual belief, the idea of a steady religious practice, had a protective effect from addiction. Experts we talked to told us there were probably a few reasons why this might be the case. Number one, excessive drug and alcohol use would not be the norm in a religious community, and people want to fit in. Two, a belief in a higher power provides people with hope and solace, great foils for addiction. And three, and I think there's some merit to this, regular attendance in a faith community also provides connection. Just like in AA, camaraderie and social support is often what you need. I'm Dr. Sanjay Gupta, helping you live a better life.
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16: Here's your LX18 Storm Tracker forecast. Final weekend of May, final weekend of meteorological spring. Overall, not a bad one. Some clouds are around early, but more sunshine as we get into the afternoon. High temperatures will be in the upper 70s. Low humidity, too. Tonight, sky is fair. It's cool, mid-50s. Sunshine tomorrow. Could see some clouds late in the day, though. We'll be in the upper 70s. Mostly sunny, mid-70s Monday. I'm Chief Meteorologist Bill Mack on Lexington's News, Traffic, and Weather Station. 97.3 FM, WVLK.
17: Where, right at the moment, in downtown Lexington, we've still got that overcast sky thing going on. It's a little thinner than it was, but it's still overcast. Nothing on the weather radar at the moment, and we're up to 65 degrees downtown at your official weather station, 97.3 FM, WVLK.

0: And at 8:06 on a Saturday morning, it is time once again for the Flower Power Hours. 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My name's Dave Kessling, sitting here in the studio, and out there somewhere, Bo Spicer. Good morning, Bo.
1: Good morning, Dave. How are you this morning?
0: I tell you what, I am doing just real good, mighty fine, and okie dokie. How about you?
1: Well, perfect. Oh, I'm always good. It's hard to be bad when you sell pretty things, pretty people, and you're the flower guy. So,
0: man, I tell you what, you've been, I am amiss. I am been a bad boy. I haven't come down and gazed upon your pottery, which you have proclaimed to be just fabulous stuff, right?
1: We are beyond packed with pottery. I mean, beyond. And people are amazed when they come in and then they're like, well, you know, it's pretty well priced. I'm like, oh, no, it's 50% off that pretty well priced stuff.
0: Uh-huh.
1: They're like, really? And they're like, really? I'm like, yeah. Yeah, that's it's 50% off that cost. I'm like, wow.
0: Okay.
1: So, yeah, it's going really, really well.
0: And you have unique stuff, you were telling me. I mean, you've always kind of had some interesting pieces of pottery down there, but you're saying this is above, beyond, way beyond anything you've had in the past, right?
1: It is. It is. Not only is it way beyond, you know, size and style and things like that, but also quantity. I don't know exactly how many are there, but I know it's over $5,000.
0: Okay. So, I mean, we're not talking like one truckload. We're talking multiple truckloads.
1: Like 3.5.
0: Oh, wow. So, and the thing is, you still got new pieces you're bringing out all the time because you haven't got room to put it all out all at once, right?
1: Exactly. So what we do is as it sells down, once we get enough space, we open up another one. And so there's always just a revolving door of pottery. So it is, it's absolutely amazing. We're having a great time with it, and it is rolling out the door.
0: Okay.
1: But yeah, I'm thoroughly impressed with it, and I think everybody likes the good deal that they're getting.
0: Oh, yeah. And the thing I want to emphasize is, you know, you go down to the Flower Power shop, and you say, well, I've seen all the pottery. No, you haven't, because if you wait a week or two, there's going to be all kinds of new stuff coming along. So you're going to be able to do this pretty much all spring long, aren't you? Well, wait a minute. We're at the end of spring. We're just going to start summer.
1: Yeah, we could probably do this all summer. You know, it is just an absolute joy to see everybody's face when I tell them. But yeah, you know, the deal is we teamed up with Campania. They provided us with a large quantity of pottery, new pottery at that, at a severely discounted price because we bought so much, and so we're just passing that savings along.
0: Well, that is absolutely outstanding. Now, real quick here before we get into some of the other topics that we're going to talk about this morning, and we do have still have a little bit of moisture issue to discuss. I want to ask you, both locations going to be open today?
1: We are open both locations. We'll open up here at 9 o'clock. We'll be 9 to 7 today, both locations. Come see us. Go see the Chipster down there at Lily of the Valley. He's got that place in tip-top shape, 2269 Vince Road. It's only 7 miles from Lexington. It is worth the drive, and the specials that he's running down there are out of this world. And I mean, we've got boxwoods and hydrangeas and skip laurels and auto-looking laurels and trees and you name it. And then, of course, that beautiful greenhouse. And then Lansdowne, right there in the Lansdowne Shopping Center. Come see us there. And that is located in the Lansdowne Shopping Center in front of Malone's and Drake's, right inside the circle on Tate's Creek.
0: Okay, so that sounds amazing. And once again, the hours today are?
1: 9 to 7, and then 11 to 5 tomorrow.
0: Okay, sounds good. Question I have now for you as we get into the gardening segment of the program. We have the torrential rains here. In fact, I would call them monsoon-like.
1: Mm-hmm.
0: But unfortunately, it was too much and didn't last long enough, did it?
1: Well, the thing that we ran into is we had consistency. We had 4.5 days of straight rain of some sort. And so it helped out tremendous. You know, this last few days we've been doing some digging and some planting, and the soil is back where it needs to be. If you pay close attention, you'll see things blooming greening up more like they should be in the spring rather than what we did have going on. That being said, there are some notes that we need to clearly make in our memory and kind of on our to-do list.
0: Mm-hmm.
1: Is you need to make sure that you realize that all those weed seeds that usually came up in late April and May, those sat dormant in the soil. They didn't have the moisture, the precipitation to germinate, and so they just sat there dormant. So where you would go out there, you know, maybe once a week and do a little picking here or picking there, and it looked good. Well, we didn't have to do that. So now what happened, now that they've got all of this precipitation and all this moisture in the soil, they're going to go gangbusters. They're going to sprout and have sprouted everywhere, and it is going to be fast to the point you're going to walk outside and go,
0: wow.
1: Holy cow.
0: Yeah.
1: Wow. What? I've got some work to do.
0: Yeah.
1: And it's not only just going to be, landscape beds. You're going to see it in your lawn, cracks of sidewalks, driveways, anywhere where, you know, normally you get weeds, you're going to see them all at one time. So there's plenty of ways to take care of it and be effective taking care of it. You just got to stay on top of it.
0: All right. We'll talk about that a little bit more as the morning progresses here. And again, I understand what you're saying. It's kind of like the fireworks effect, and there wasn't enough water to light their fuse. But with the burst of water we had, I mean, boom, we've got the whole 4th of July weed thing going on.
1: Oh,
0: right?
1: Yeah.
0: Oh, yep.
1: And it's going to be like that for this early part, late part of spring, early part of summer. It's just something we're going to have to stay diligent on, correcting, and just stay on top of it.
0: It's one of those kind of things. It's not a one and done. You're going to have to put some conscientious effort into this. Unless you like weeds. If you like weeds, you're golden, right?
1: Yeah, you're goldenrod.
0: State flower. I got you. We're going to the phone lines. We got Mike on the line. Good morning, Mike.
2: Good morning, Dave. Bo, it's pretty coincidental that you've been talking about weeds the first part of this morning show, because I have noticed this year that I've got a lot more weeds in my yard and in my landscape beds than I've ever had before. And one of them was darn near as tall as I was, which I'm not super tall, but when you see a weed that's 5 foot, 5 foot five, it makes you feel a little funny. Is there any good way of getting rid of them? Not necessarily in the yard. I can mow them down there, but I have them in my landscape bed, and I have river rock as the base in my landscape bed, which is going to make it kind of difficult to dig around them.
1: Yeah. So, you know, cut them down. If they're that tall, go out there and cut them down. That's going to be the number one step. And get them as they start to re-sprout, which they will do fairly fast, then you want to hit them with one of three things. Either a weed killer, which we carry Kills All, which is a higher concentration than any of the other ones. And what was that?
2: I said I've got some. I went down to the flower power shop last year and bought that. And
1: yep, that
2: it
1: yep,
2: used to be called
1: just fine.
2: Weed Away, or you carry it as something different now, and I don't remember the name of it, but I got a can of both.
1: Yep. So, yeah, that right there is what you want to do. Go out there, whack them down, weed eat them down, chop them down, whatever you need to do. And then once they start sprouting back, apply that chemical.
2: I guess I need to be careful because I have boxwoods in my landscape beds out front, and these weeds aren't too far away from them.
1: Yeah, you know, the weed killer kills anything that it touches, so you want to make sure that you're being extremely careful on what you're applying it to.
2: Yeah, I don't want the wind to blow it back onto the box or in my face, for that matter.
0: That would be bad. Don't do that.
1: Exactly.
2: I'll try to avoid that, Dave.
0: In fact, I think it says that on the label, doesn't it, Bo? Don't blow it in your face.
1: Sure does. Exactly.
0: Okay. Mike, we got to run. We're out of time, buddy.
2: Thank you, guys.
0: Appreciate you.
1: Thank Bye-bye you.
0: Now. 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Bo, we are going to be back with you on the other side, okay?
1: Sounds good.
0: All right. Our phone lines are open, 859-253-5959, to get a hold of us, or with the Stuttgart Motors text line, 859-253-5959, and we will be right back. 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Supposed to be partly sunny. We're going to do a little running to get to that, I think, but partly sunny today is what they say, with a high near 80 degrees. Tonight, it's going to be mostly cloudy with a low around 54. Tomorrow, Sunday, mostly sunny with a high near 79. And then on Monday, it's a 10% chance of showers, mostly sunny with a high near 79 degrees. Right at the moment, we've got overcast over here. I think I see a little blue way over there. So hopefully this is going to break up a little bit. We've got no precipitation on the radar. We're sitting at 65 degrees downtown at your official weather station, 97.3 FM, 590 AM, WVLK.
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0: 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Bo Spicer is here with us, and you are in fine form today, are you not, sir?
1: I am.
0: Excellent.
1: I am busy as always.
0: Oh, yeah. Well, you know, you got the pottery thing going on, but question on the text line. We've been talking about the pottery, but how about rose bushes? Are you going to be getting more of them in?
1: We've got about 100 of them right now. So between the two locations, you'll have a great selection of hybrid tea, grandiflora, floribunda, roses, and I mean, a great selection. So come see us. Chip's got a handful. I've got a good portion, and they are loving this weather that we got the last few days. They are in full bloom. Ooh. I mean, full bloom. They look absolutely amazing. If you come to Lansdowne, we got them sitting right by the front door.
0: Okay. Now, let me ask you real quick about the roses. Do you want to deadhead those things as well?
1: You want to be pruning them as they bloom out. So as the blooms are spent, make sure you go ahead, trim those off. Make sure you do a little research, a little homework. Roses can be tricky. Make sure you're trimming down to a second leaf, and you trim right above that leaf. Don't just go out there and pop the rose head off or the rose hip. You got to trim it all the way down. If you don't, you will cause that plant to not bloom anymore. So for the rest of the year. So make sure you're doing it that way, and you're going to have great results.
0: Okay, for those of us who aren't totally up on the terminology, what, you know, I see that in the health food stores. They talk about, we've got rose hips. What is a rose hip?
1: After, it's the seed pod is what it is. That's pretty much what a rose hip is. After the bloom's done, there is a knot that forms on the backside of the a bloom or the flower, and that's a rose hip.
0: Okay.
1: Yep.
0: And that's sell in the whole health stores, right?
1: You got it. Yep, that's
0: okay.
1: It.
0: Okay. All right. I have a giant leaf hosta that I'm going to have to move. Should I cut all of the leaves off of it and then try to move it, or do I just go ahead and move the whole thing?
1: Just go ahead and move the whole thing. There's no sense in doing any extra work. Get you a big enough shovel, dig it up, and, you know, if you've got a pot or something like that, that would be amazing to put it in. If not, make sure you plant it the same day if you can.
0: Okay, so in other words, you've got to get that thing down and in the ground ASAP, right?
1: Yep, you got it.
0: Now, if you've got the thing out of the ground and you've already disturbed it, is that... would that be an optimum time to maybe divide the thing if you want to get two of them?
1: Yeah, you know, you might want to consider dividing it if it's too big or something like that. But if it'd be the perfect opportunity while you have it out of the ground.
0: Okay. So, that's kind of what I was figuring, and it isn't going to be any more shocked if you divide it. I mean, that's how you would divide it in the first place, right?
1: Yeah, and to be honest, they transplant so well as long as you're digging your hole deep enough that it's the one plant that I rarely have any trouble with at all.
0: Now, you do want to put it, when you do transplant it, you want to make sure you note where the ground was before you dug it up so that that plant is at the same depth when you put it back. Don't change the ground level, right?
1: Yeah, exactly. And the one thing about it, you should never be removing the soil from around the bulbs of the hosta. So whenever you go transplant it, you can see where the crown is, and just make sure, you know, you don't want to knock the dirt off. You're going to knock all the fibrous roots off, and we don't want to do that.
0: Okay, so now we're talking about taking that plug out of the ground. If we were talking about a tree, we'd be talking about the drip line. With a hosta, do you kind of have the same thing going? Kind of cut the ball out the size of the leaves on the outside, or that too much?
1: No, it's, you know, with, if you've got something that small, like a hosta or a perennial in general, and you're able to do more, you know, because it's not heavy. If you're able to do more, you're going to disturb less roots, and that is key. We can't do more sometimes on trees. There's a limitation to what we as, you know, gardeners can handle and what we can lift. And so in doing so, we try to say, you know, dig the hole as big as you can. But in this situation, you can always go bigger with the size hole you're digging. So let's go ahead and try that. You know, okay. the mentality I use is, if there is a situation where I could not disturb any roots, and then at that point, that plant would never know it was moved. So big thing, make sure you, if you're transplanting, you know what you're transplanting. Make sure you know that you're putting it back in the right sun requirements. You don't want to take a shade of a nice, or take a hosta out of a nice shady location, then go pop him in some evening sun. He is not going to be happy, and you're going to think it's the advice from the flower guy on the radio, and it wasn't. It's because you didn't follow through on the instructions. So make sure you're putting it back in the same requirements. If you're doing something like let's say echinaceas or dianthus or daylilies, that you're putting those in full sun and not in the shade, and vice versa with hostas, astilbes, vernera, things like that.
0: Okay, real good. And real quickly, before we have to take a break at the bottom of the hour, I've got to ask you, we've talked about how big around a plug you want to take.
1: Mm-hmm.
0: How deep a plug do you want to take?
1: Well, a majority of your hostas and or just perennials in general are not very deep rooted. If you go the depth of a shovel, you have probably gathered up about all the roots that you're going to get at that depth. There are some that, you know, that might be deeper, especially larger leaf plants and things of that nature. But for the most part, it is a good key of estimate.
0: All right. So even if you do have a bigger plant there, the shovel depth is pretty much good. There's not going to be any surprise taproot coming down out of it, right?
1: Yeah, I mean, and we're talking about perennials. We're not talking about trees and shrubs.
0: Right, right.
1: But on perennials, yes, yeah. I mean, that's a good rule of thumb. You know, rules are meant to be broken. There's always going to be plants in there that kind of go against that rule. But for what we're doing in our home landscape and gardens, you know, the basic 100 plants, you would be just fine.
0: All right. And, again, I think that was very important, what you mentioned about is, dig your root ball out there, dig your plug, but try not to disturb it any more than you have to. In other words, try to pull it out in one chunk and keep it in that one chunk as you go to the other location, right?
1: That's right. You got that exactly right.
0: Okay, because you don't want to disrupt, again, those little fine fibrous root hairs, as we call them, at the end of the roots, because the roots you see aren't doing the business. They're just the highway. The real action's going on in those fibrous root hairs that sometimes you can't even see, but they're there. And that's where the plant does its thing, right?
1: You got it. Yep, that's where all the action happens.
0: All right. And we know we like it where the action is, right? Bo, don't encourage me. We're going to be back after a little pause here. So, Bo, I'm going to ask you real quick. Caffeine level?
1: Through the roof.
0: And scritch level?
1: Oh, he's getting all the lovings, always.
0: All right. Super duper. Be with you on the other side, my man. See you there.
1: All right.
0: Time right now, 8:31, 97.3 FM. WVLK phone lines are open. Give us a call. Say hi to Emily, 859-253-5959. You can also hit us on the Stuttgart Motors text line, 859-253-5959. And we've got a couple messages already have come in, and we're going to get to your questions when we come right back. 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
2: Here's your LX18 Storm Tracker forecast. Final weekend of May, final weekend of meteorological spring. Overall, not a bad one. Some clouds are around early, but more sunshine as we get into the afternoon. High temperatures will be in the upper 70s. Low humidity, too. Tonight, sky is fair. It's cool, mid-50s. Sunshine tomorrow. Could see some clouds late in the day, though. We'll be in the upper 70s. Mostly sunny, mid-70s Monday. I'm Chief Meteor Oz Bomek on Lexington's News, Traffic, and Weather Station. 97.3 FM, WVLK.
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10: Breast cancer is the most common cancer among women in the world. And according to a new study out of the University of Washington School of Medicine, an estimated 3.5 million cases a year are expected by 2050. Now, the good news is we've gotten so much better at screening, earlier detection, and cutting-edge treatments in many countries, including here in the United States. But even here in America, black women have a death rate from breast cancer that is 40% higher than white women, a disparity that exists despite our world-class treatment infrastructure. So what can you do to lower your risk? Eat less red meat? Try your best to manage your blood sugar and your weight? Exercise is really important. Cut back on drinking, quit smoking. And remember this, you should start getting mammograms. At what age? 40. That's when you should start. I'm Dr. Sanjay Gupta, helping you live a better life.

0: 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Bo Spicer is there somewhere.
1: Hi, Bo. Oh, yeah.
0: There you go. Tell you what, we got a number of messages that have come in on the text line. Of course, that doesn't mean you can't go ahead and send us one. 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Bo?
1: Yes?
0: Our tomato plants have been in the ground for about 2 weeks. Yesterday, we noticed that there was leaf curl on the upper branches. Is that a problem, and what should we do?
1: Well, that the big thing with that is it probably could be curl or it could be early blight. It could be one of the two. Let's go ahead and start that thing on a fungicide application. You've got many options out there for fungicide that is safe for you and for your tomatoes. So any type of, copper fungicide would be good. We carry that at the shops. And it's going to give you great results. You're going to be very pleased, but you got to get on it right now. Going from super dry to super wet, that's going to be, kind of the petri dish for mold and mildew. So making sure that you are doing that is ideal. Stay on a good schedule. Make sure that you're doing something once, 10 days or so.
0: Okay. And that's just one of those things, if you stay ahead of it, you can get it under control, but something as short-lived as the tomato plant, if you don't get ahead of it, you're in trouble.
1: Exactly. If you don't stay on top of it, it will go south on you pretty darn fast. So we want to make sure that whatever product that we get, we read the label clearly, make sure that we know the schedule that we're supposed to be on. Remember, doing extra is not a good thing, so stay on the schedule.
0: And follow the instructions, because they've figured out just what you need. Not too much, not too little, right?
1: You got that exactly right. They have formulated that where you get the best results using the least amount of product, and they know exactly what they're doing.
0: Okay, Bo, do you have Chicago Hardy figs?
1: I did have some there. I had some of the Chicago, and then I had some of another variety also. So they are still a few of them at the Lansdowne shops, and they're locally made.
0: Okay, nice. I have a large mature magnolia tree. It appears fine despite serious trauma, as a sewer line had to be replaced. This new line required digging into one side of the root system. Is there anything or any treatment that I can do to help ensure that tree's health?
1: The only thing you can do is time. Time is the key. Now, the other thing you can do is make sure that it doesn't go through any stress. And you say, well, how do I do that? If we get dry, we supplement the water. We don't wait till we're dry for a week or two. We make sure that if, we go more than 3 or 4 days without rain, that you go out there and you water that thing. And when you water it, if it's a big tree, you're not just going to water it for a little bit. You might be slow watering it for 30 to 45 minutes. Now, the other thing we want to watch out for is diseases. It is stress, so it's going to be kind of the setup for any and all diseases and bugs to attack it. So we just want to stay vigilant, stay on top of keeping an eye on it and making sure that we're not letting it go through any other stressors. You do that for a year, especially through the summer. That's kind of when you really need to eyeball it. But you get it through the summer and get it into the fall and winter, you should be fine.
0: Well, I'm thinking just off top of my head, if you have had that big a disruption to the root system, then you might want to kind of think of this not as your large mature tree, but through the fact that the root system's kind of kerblooey, treat it kind of like a new tree, right? Like you just planted it?
1: Yeah, kind of like a new tree. Yeah, and the other thing we need to make sure that we kind of put on the back of our mind is that you may lose some leaves. It might defoliate. It is stressed and kind of having a little bit of trouble right now. So making sure that we don't get you know, real nervous if it starts defoliating. As long as no branches are dying and we've got new leaves, buds starting to form, you'll be fine.
0: Okay. Do you want to do the bend test if it does start losing leaves?
1: Good idea. Good idea. The bend test. If you don't know what the bend test is, you've got two things you can do. One of them is go out there and bend the branches. And if the branches are still flexible, you know that there is still plenty of life and moisture in that branch. Now, if you go to bend it, and you, when I say bend, maybe just an inch or two. I'm not talking about, you know, doing a 45. If you do a 45 on any branch, you're going to break.
0: Yeah.
1: You know, you're just flexing it. If you go to flex it and it's stiff and or it snaps, you know that branch is dead and we've got bigger issues.
0: Okay. And you can also, if you're not comfortable doing the bend test, you can also do the scratch test, which is...
1: That's the second one.
0: Scratch it and see if there's a little green under there. If there's no green, no vase, they say in
1: Spanish. Bueno. No bueno if there's no green.
0: No. A week ago, I planted foxglove in my garden by my patio. I now have this hole about 3 inches plus wide, sort of a tunnel going into the foxglove. How do I get rid of it? I don't know what is doing this, so I don't know how to treat it.
1: So it's a hole in the dirt or a hole in the plant?
0: Sounds like it's a hole in the plant, and I'm thinking Mr. Chipmunk is making a visit.
1: Yeah, you sound like you've got a some type of little mammal walking in and out of there. And, you know, sometimes it's as simple as putting something in front of it. You know, it can be simple as a brick or something right there in front of that where they're running will deter them and send them in another direction.
0: Okay. So like a hole 3 inches or so, you'd be surprised how big one of those critters can get into how little a hole.
1: Oh, yeah. Yeah, it can be a squirrel or anything. As crazy as it sounds, I've had this question before, and the answer was...
0: No, wait a minute. They say, no, it's a hole in the ground, not under the patio. But I think we'll still go with that same answer, though.
1: Yeah, same answer. I had this question once before, and it was kind of neat. The answer was it was a box turtle. Not a tortoise,
0: whoa,
1: a turtle. And it was about a 4-inch hole, and he was just scooting in and out.
0: No.
1: Not saying that's what it is. Most likely it's a chipmunk. What we said is still the same thing.
0: Okay. And an advisory, just this week I was reading an article and was talking about the various turtles or tortoises, technically, that we have running around the area. And if you happen to see a box turtle in your yard or you see one out in the wild someplace, do not pick it up and take it as a pet, because it's not very healthy for the turtle itself. Just enjoy looking at him and let him go about his way. That is
1: the other thing on box turtles and sliders and stuff like that is don't put them in water. They don't live in water. Everybody does that. They pick them up and take them and put them by the creek or put them by the pond. They don't live in water.
0: No. And and another thing, too, is they don't realize that they might be in they are in a shell, but that isn't just a shell. That's actually their backbone, and they can feel pain through that if you hurt them.
1: Yep.
0: So it's like
1: if
0: somebody whacks you on your backbone, you wouldn't be very happy either.
1: Yeah, I know this is off topic of flowers, but it's really interesting.
0: Yeah.
1: I've watched numerous documentaries and read about them. You need to look how deep they burrow to go through the winter. Those little box turtles dig below the frost line, some of them. Think about that. That's 2-foot, 3-foot deep.
0: Oh, yeah.
1: And that's where they sleep. And they
0: hibernate.
1: They hibernate, and during that hibernation, they don't breathe out their nose.
0: Whoa. Okay.
1: Yep.
0: We don't want to talk about where they do breathe out of, but
1: we'll leave it there.
0: Yeah, that's the best thing to do. And move right along. So anyway, if you see a box turtle, just leave them alone.
1: Leave them alone.
0: And if you happen to see a snapping turtle, you definitely want to leave it alone.
1: That's right.
0: Their little heads move real fast, faster than you can jerk away your fingers that you might be missing otherwise.
1: That's a good point.
0: Yeah. My Japanese cherry tree usually gets shot hole fungus because of the dry spring. I also had it sprayed. It still looks good, but I still see a few holes. The tree is 45 inch circumference. Will a systematic fungicide for trees do it any good?
1: Did you say 45 inch circumference?
0: That's what it says. Yes. So I don't know if that's it. I don't know if that's probably the foliage. So,
1: I mean, it could. Yeah, it sounds like it. You know, well, I mean, if they're being that specific, 45 inch, they might have measured around it. I don't know.
0: Okay.
1: Either way, you know, systemic. Yes, that's what I would say. But if it is that big systemically, you can't do anything. You would have to call a trained arborist and have them inject the tree for that to happen. So. If it really is a huge tree, there's nothing you can do personally. You have to call an arborist. If it's something manageable, then yes. I mean, there is numerous products that we carry at both shops that are systemic and a fungicide, and we've got it in liquid and granule, and it works both ways.
0: Okay. We're going to be back, talk a little bit more about that cherry tree, but we got to take a break first. So, Bo, I'm going to put you on hold, big guy, and we'll be back with you. Okay?
1: All righty.
0: I like it. Time right now, 8:45, and our phone lines are open, 859-253-5959. The text line also available, 859-253-5959. We'll be back.
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15: A better life with Dr. Sanjay Gupta.
16: Have you ever noticed that you mostly breathe through one nostril at a time? Even when you're not sick, even when your allergies aren't bothering you. The body actually switches the dominant nostril as frequently as every 2 hours while we're awake. That's according to Adam Taylor, an anatomy professor at Lancaster University in the UK. This alternating cycle is automatic. It's regulated subconsciously by the hypothalamus in the brain, he said. Your body does this to give each nostril a chance to rest and repair so they don't get too dried out, which could make it easier for pathogens and inflammation to cause damage. Now, Taylor also said studies suggest the left nostril may be more dominant, and when the right nostril is dominant, the body is in a more alert or even stressed state. Who knew? Pretty fascinating stuff. I'm Dr. Sanjay Gupta, helping you live a better life.
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0: 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Our phone lines are open, 859-253-5959, and the text line as well, 859-253-5959. And tell you what, Bo, I wanted to come back real quick.
1: Yes.
0: With that cherry tree question, and we talked about okay. You need to get an arborist to inject it. What all is involved in injecting a tree, and that puts it out of the reach of the typical homeowner? What's the process?
1: Well, once you get to a certain size of tree, there's no longer anything a homeowner could do to directly treat a tree. I mean, you just can't apply that much product. So what an arborist does is come in, and they will selectively drill tap holes. There are different technologies out there now. Some of them will apply chemical direct. Some of them will have a tube that slides in there that will fill up the tube. There are different methods depending on the technology that the arborist is using, and they will inject directly into the tree the needed application of chemical for the size of the tree. It's not something a homeowner will ever be able to do. It can be a little bit costly, but if you're trying to save a large tree, then it's always worth it. You have to think about how expensive it is to take a tree down and how many years to regrow one. So in doing so, it is always suggested that if we have an issue that an arborist needs to be involved in, then we give them a call and see what they suggest.
0: Because they are professionals. They're up on all the professional manuals and seminars. They've got specialized equipment that would be impossible for the home.

0: trailer to come mulch your yard, but you don't want to do that for your harvest work. They are leaving the ground, and it is extremely dangerous. And one thing about it, humans and chainsaws don't bounce real well together.
1: Dude.
0: And so it is worth the peace of mind to make sure you're getting a vetted, bonded, you know, licensed arborist. And if you need a little peace of mind, ask for their TOI, their certificate of insurance. And so that way you know you're protected and that they're protected at the same time.
1: Oh, absolutely. In fact, that's the point I was going to make. If you got Fred pulling up in his truck, he probably is not bonded. And if he falls correct out of the tree and doesn't bounce when he hits, he's going to sue you. So
0: exactly,
1: that's the reason exactly you want the probe.
0: Nothing worse than the missus taking a bubble bath and a branch land through the ceiling right next to her. So let's make sure we're doing the appropriate stuff.
1: Okay, and we got a clarifying thing here as we're running out of time. It is a large cherry tree, so that 45-inch circumference, it's a bigger. How long does it last when you have a tree injected?
0: It depends on what product they're using. That is a question you can bring up with them. Different chemicals, different chemical companies, and different products have different longevity. Majority of them are probably in a year basic, 6 months or a year. It just, again, have that conversation with your suggested arborist, and they will be able to assist you further in protecting that tree.
1: Like, for example, the emerald ash borer, you need to do that once a year, don't you?
0: Yeah. You know, emerald ash borer, even though, you know, we're pretty much, it's here to stay, and, you know, the ashes are pretty much gone at this point. The ones that are being kept alive, you know, the chemical, is it imichlorford, I think, is what we're applying. I can't remember.
1: Okay.
0: By chemical, pretty much in all insecticides. And so in doing so, it doesn't take a lot. The only negative is once the tree gets big, you no longer can put enough chemical in the soil to soak up.
1: Real quick, we got about 10 seconds here. I put sod down a couple of weeks ago before all this rain. Do I still need to water it daily?
0: Oh, yeah. Sod needs to be watered. You know, you need to water sod for a good month. And then even after you stop watering, if we get in the heat of summer and we're not getting some type of precipitation every 3 or 4 days, it needs to be watered again.
1: Okay. Listen, we got to split. Bo, I'll see you on the other side of the news, okay?
0: Sounds good.
1: All right. 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
1: A better life with Dr. Sanjay Gupta.
2: Have you ever noticed that you mostly breathe through one nostril at a time? Even when you're not sick, even when your allergies aren't bothering you. The body actually switches the dominant nostril as frequently as every 2 hours while we're awake. That's according to Adam Taylor, an anatomy professor at Lancaster University in the UK. This alternating cycle is automatic. It's regulated subconsciously by the hypothalamus in the brain, he said. Your body does this to give each nostril a chance to rest and repair, so they don't get too dried out, which could make it easier for pathogens and inflammation to cause damage. Now, Taylor also said, studies suggest the left nostril may be more dominant, and when the right nostril is dominant, the body is in a more alert or even stressed state. Who knew? Pretty fascinating stuff. I'm Dr. Sanjay Gupta, helping you live a better life.
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5: American injuries overseas. I'm Pam Husso, Fox News. American forces have reportedly been hurt in Kuwait after an Iranian strike. Fox's Madeline Rivera has details.
6: Bloomberg reports at least five Americans were hurt after Iran launched a ballistic missile towards a Kuwaiti airbase earlier this week. The missile was intercepted by Kuwaiti forces, but falling debris reportedly hit the Ali al-Salem airbase. Per Bloomberg, two MQ-9 Reaper drones were also seriously damaged in the incident. Meantime, a White House official telling Fox President Trump will only make a deal that is good for America and satisfies his red lines. Iran can never possess a nuclear weapon. The president has maintained his key asks, which not only includes preventing Iran from obtaining a nuclear weapon, he also demanded unrestricted shipping traffic in the Strait of Hormuz.
5: War Secretary Pete Hegseth has warned that military action is still on the table if a deal can't be reached. President Trump is scrapping plans for a big overhaul at the Kennedy Center following a judge's ruling.
7: President Trump says he has no interest in overseeing a major renovation of the Kennedy Center unless he is free to bring the institution back physically, financially, and artistically. In a social media post, the president says his administration will now return control of the performing arts venue back to Congress. The move follows a ruling by a federal judge in D.C. ordering President Trump's name to be removed from the Kennedy Center's facade, finding the center's board did not have the authority to unilaterally change the name. The judge also put on hold plans to close the center for 2 years during renovations. At the White House, Jared Halpern, Fox News.
5: Another federal judge has temporarily halted a weaponization fund to compensate people who claim to be targets of political investigations. 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
15: Here's your LX18 storm tracker forecast. Final weekend of May, final weekend of meteorological spring. Overall, not a bad one. Some clouds are around early, but more sunshine as we get into the afternoon. High temperatures will be in the upper 70s, low humidity too. Tonight, sky is fair. It's cool, mid-50s. Sunshine tomorrow. Could see some clouds late in the day, though. We'll be in the upper 70s, mostly sunny, mid-70s Monday. I'm Chief Meteorologist Bill Mack on Lexington's News, Traffic, and Weather Station. 97.3 FM WVLK.
16: Where right at the moment in beautiful downtown Lexington, we've still got kind of overcasty skies. Out to the west, looks like it's getting a little clearer, but here in downtown, it's overcast. Nothing on the radar, though, in the form of precipitation, which is good. We're at 67 degrees downtown right now at your official weather station, 97.3 FM, 590 AM WVLK.

0: It is 9:05 on a Saturday morning. Hour number two of the Flower Power Hour is getting underway. Bo Spicer going to rejoin us in just a moment. But first, I want to tell you, telephone lines are open. If you have a question of a gardening nature you wish to ask Bo, phone number is 859-253-5959. You can also reach us on the Stuttgart Motors text line, 859-253-5959. 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And be sure to say hi to Mr. Bill and Ms. Elaine when you are out there. My name's Dave Kessling here in the studio, and rejoining us, as I mentioned, Bo Spicer. Good morning, Bo.
1: Good morning, Dave.
0: I tell you what, you told me last hour you were doing real good. Are you still doing real good?
1: Real good, real fine.
0: All right. A lot of caffeine?
1: Oh, all of it.
0: A lot of scritches on Lieutenant Dan?
1: All of them.
0: All right. Real good. So we're ready to go. We're ready to answer your questions. And all you got to do is contact us at 859-253-5959. I want to get back and ask you about a sod question. And the sod, when we've got the dry conditions like we've had, and the ground itself that you're going to put it down on, of course, we've talked about you've got to have it fresh sod. It's got to be cut that morning if you're going to put it down in the afternoon. But if it's been as dry as it is, and the ground you're putting it on is really dry, do you need to moisten it up before you put the sod down or not?
1: No. You know, up to this point, you know, we've been really dry. Now, luckily, we did get the precipitation over the last weekend or week that we did get. But the question is what do you do, you know, if you're laying sod? The big thing is, majority of your work is in the prep of sod. You have to have soil to seed contact. That is key. Good soil to seed contact makes the sod conditions. So, or not soil to seed contact. I'm a soil to soil contact. Mm-hmm. Anything, a little dirt, little rock, something like that, clumps of old turf, all that stuff has to be removed. You want clean soil. You want a great foundation for that sod to go on to. Then you go out to the sod farm the day you're going to lay it. If you go to a box store to buy sod, you've already messed up. That sod's been sitting there for days, and it's already dead. You're just buying a strip of dirt at that point. So then you go buy your sod at the sod farm. We're lucky to have some great sod farms in and around central Kentucky. And you take it home. And on this bare dirt, you start laying the sod. You do not want to moisten or wet that bare dirt. You will create the muddy mess of all muddy messes that you have to either drive, walk, or something like that on.
0: Okay.
1: Then you're going to lay your sod as fast as you can in a brick pattern. Brick pattern is key. That way the lines don't show as it grows in. You don't want racing stripes in your front yard.
0: Okay, so you alternate the strips. And how long are the strips?
1: It depends on who's cutting it. They have different sizes, but they're 9 square feet is what they work out to be. Okay. Majority of them are 4 or 5 foot long and 18 inches wide. Then at that point, once you do your alternating pattern or lay it like bricks, as I say, you want to lay it down as fast as you can. You're usually getting you some good help if you're doing a large section. And lay it down as fast as you can. Then once you get to an area, you get an area laid, which hopefully you can do in 15, 20 minutes, that is big enough for you to put a sprinkler on it and not be soaking yourself or creating a mud pie, then you go ahead, you turn the water on instantly. So doing it in blocks where you do a big, you know, maybe it's a 30 by 30 or a 20 by 20 block, and then going back and doing it again and doing it again, doing it again, that is key to make sure that you're able to put those sprinklers on ASAP. Then, you know, you can go, you can just keep on moving down the line and putting in the sprinklers as you go. The key here is that first day is to keep the water going. You know, 45 minutes on every piece. What sprinklers to use? Of course, we like the big rainbow sprinklers. That's the one that we like because they you can buy them where they cover different amount of square footages, and that square footage is printed right on the side of the box. So you kind of know, you can do some good estimate numbers on how many garden hoses and sprinklers you're going to need. But as far as how long you're going to water, and the answer is every day in the morning, preferably before sunlight, for 30 to 45 minutes per zone. You're going to soak all of it as you go.
0: Okay, and this has the effect of the sod itself has got dirt, if you will. It's got material, dirt material on the bottom of it. That's what you're really trying to, you're doing two things at once. One is to get that so it kind of dissolves into the existing dirt and becomes one with the plot. And the other is, again, we talked about the little fine root hairs that are going out. That's to get them established as well, right?
1: Exactly. You're exactly right. So how do you know that you've put down the appropriate amount of water? Well, what you want to do is if you put down the sod or somebody else put down the sod, as you're watering, let's say you water for 30 minutes, you're going to go find a random corner of that sod, and you're going to pull it back a little bit. If you pull it back and under the sod is dry, then you have not watered it long enough at all. And you're going to turn the water back on. If you pull the sod back and the dirt underneath is wet, then you have got a good start, and you just use your finger scratching that dirt a little bit and make sure that, you know, maybe a half inch deep is wet also. That is what you want. That is the situation, and that's going to give you a good foundation for your sod.
0: And again, that's the process of melting the sod into the existing turf that you got out there, the existing soil. And that's how you're going to have success. Anything less than that, and you're just throwing quarters on the lawn, right?
1: That's right. Just wasting the water bill.
0: Now, here's the question is, I've got a kind of, and I'm going to leave this a little vague, I've got kind of a big spot in my lawn. How do, you know, what's the debate between just throwing seed down there, scratching up and seed, or putting the sod down?
1: To be honest, your level of care. You can go scrape the area up, apply the seed, straw, water, and then be good to go. Now, with that being said, if you're like, I want this to be fixed and fixed instantly and look great, then we're going to dedicate the the time and the effort and the energy to putting the sod down, and you'll get instant results.
0: Okay, now when you go out to the sod farm, how much is there a minimum amount that you have to buy?
1: Well, give the sod company a call, see what they say. Sometimes they'll say, hey, you need to buy this amount, or no, we'll sell it to you by the piece, but they're for different cost than buying a pallet. You know, you just need to call them, and do note there are two or three sod farms in and around Lexington, and just see what they say.
0: Okay. Now, one last question here, then we're going to move on. We've got some things coming in on the text line. And by the way, if you want to text us in a message or give us a call, 859-253-5959 is our phone number, and you can also reach us on the text line at 859-253-5959. Question I've got about the sod here is, we talk an awful lot when we're doing the seeding. You've got the 5-blend fescue mix. Does that make a difference when you're buying sod, whether it's going to be out in the front yard in full sun all day, or if the area is going to be along the side of your house that only gets afternoon sun. Is there a difference in the sods?
1: Well, I give this, you know, that's a conversation I have with the sod company and what they are growing and cutting at that time. They'll be able to tell you more in detail of exactly what product they have and if it fits your need.
0: Okay, so in other words, that is something you need to take into consideration as well, right?
1: Exactly, exactly. Now, the one thing, and you know, the one thing people do all the time to sod farms and don't ever do it, I mean, it is ask what type of grass seed they're throwing down. They're just going to tell you fescue is what they're going to tell you. Majority of the time, it is their own proprietary blend that they want to keep a secret or that, you know, because if it's giving them great results, they don't want their competitors to know exactly what they're doing.
0: Right.
1: So don't. Yeah. If you call and just hound them, because I've had customers who are like, well, they won't tell me. I'm like, okay, that's their business. They don't, you know, they're protecting their entity.
0: That's like going to Atlanta, Georgia, and asking the Coca-Cola people, oh, by the way, what do you put in this stuff? They're not going to tell you, right?
1: Yeah. No, it's their own. They're doing a blended fescue, and that's all you need to know.
0: All right. Can you top a tomato plant that is not filling out? Will that force it?
1: There are some DIY things online that you can look up as far as pinching tomatoes as they grow to create a smaller, more bushier plant. Does it work? Yeah, it definitely works, but is it something that I suggest? I've never had too much success with it, but some people do it every year. Tons of DIY stuff. Just give her the old Googlers, and it'll pop right up.
0: Okay. So, I mean, there's some things that are valid on the internet and some things, hopping around the tomato plant on one foot, probably not going to do you any good, is it?
1: Yeah, exactly. No secret dances.
0: Even if it's a rain dance, not going to work. We're going to go to the phone lines now and say good morning to Dee. How are you? Hello? You're on the air.
2: Hello?
0: Yes, you're on the air. Go ahead.
2: Is it for me, Diane?
0: Diane, it is you. Go for it.
2: Okay. A friend of mine gave me a bag full of daffodil bulbs. When do I plant those?
1: Daffodils can be planted in the fall. Anything that blooms in the spring gets planted in the fall and vice versa. If you want to keep them in a cool, dry spot for sure. Throughout the season, make sure you're putting them in a paper bag or a cardboard box or something like that that does not hold moisture, and you will be good to go.
2: Okay, thank you very much.
0: Thank you for your call. Thank you. Appreciate you. Time right now, 9:18 on a Saturday morning, and Bo, we're going to take a break. We're going to do this, we're going to do that, and we're going to do some of the other, and then we're going to be back. Does that sound like a plan to you?
1: Sounds great to me.
0: All right, buddy. I'll see you on the other side. All right?
1: All right.
0: All right. Time right now is 9:18, as I mentioned. Our phone lines are open, 859-253-5959. 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It's going to be partly sunny with a high near 80 degrees. Tonight, mostly cloudy with a low around 54. Tomorrow, Sunday, going to be mostly sunny with a high near 79. And then on Monday, a slight chance of morning showers. Otherwise, going to be mostly sunny with a high near 79 degrees. Right at the moment, we've still got kind of that overcasty thing going. There's a little bit of blue showing through here and there, but it's kind of cloudy at the moment. The radar doesn't indicate any precipitation, though, so that's good. 67 degrees downtown at your official weather station, 97.3 FM, WVOK.
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22: A better life with Dr. Sanjay Gupta.
23: We all know how important it is to stay active as we age, especially as we get older. But I've come to realize that for as good as people are about getting their cardio in, a lot of older folks really don't seem to be doing the recommended amount of strength training or even understand why it's so important. It helps you stay functional and therefore independent for as long as possible. Certified strength and conditioning specialist Dana Santis says a great place to start is not with dumbbells or barbells, but with your body weight, which allows you to build strength while also learning how your body moves and where your limitations exist. It also reduces the risk of overwhelming your connective tissue, which adapts more slowly than muscles as we get older. Once you're comfortable, you can dial up that intensity, but do it slowly, do it carefully. I'm Dr. Sanjay Gupta, helping you live a better life.
0: 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And we were talking about tomato plants. You have a variety of them still, but it's kind of getting, you need to get them in the ground like Toot Sweet, don't you?
1: Well, we still got a great selection of vegetable crop. Come and see us if you do any type of mid-season gardening. We have got you supplied up and ready to go. And that's at both locations. Chip's got a good supply, and so do I at Lansdowne. Still got great varieties, and they are still $1.25 while supplies last. When they're gone, they're gone. We won't be bringing any more in. We won't be restocking any. They look great right now, like I said, if you need them, you better come get them because they will not be lasting much longer.
0: No, and as a matter of fact, again, that's the point I'm trying to make is you need to get those bad boys in the ground like Toot Sweet, right?
1: Yeah, the limitation that you really run into is the availability. At some point, you know, it's just not available. I have people coming in looking for broccoli and cabbage and things like that. Well, broccoli and cabbage aren't available unless you're doing it on your own right now. Mm-hmm. And the ones that are there are probably something grown in the South and brought in through, you know, a company like Bonnet or something like that, and not local. The local guys have already shut off their operations and I'm sure to restock before they did. And so we will have you supplied up until they're gone.
0: And the thing about it is there's kind of a weird little clock calendar thing. We were talking about biological clocks. And you just, if you're putting stuff in the ground right now, you're right on the edge of that clock to get it to where it is going to mature enough to provide for you in the fall when it's time to harvest. It needs a certain amount of time to do its thing, doesn't it?
1: Exactly. Well, look up, you know, the thing to take into consideration there is look into the variety of tomato. Usually on the tag, it'll say X amount of days to maturity. And then you can just do math from today's date on up. Now everybody's like, well, I'm going to, you know, take 10 days or 14 days away because the plant's, you know, this tall. And that's fine. Normally I just say just count from the day on. That way you're a little surprised when you get when you're getting tomatoes earlier. So if it's a, let's say it's a 90 tomato, you know, it's 3 months, but there are some early varieties that are 50, 60 day tomatoes. So just do the math and that'll get you where you need to be to see if you still have time for that variety.
0: Of course, now the thing about it is the plants that you have in the flats, I mean, the clock has already started to run on those. So, I mean, it's mm-hmm. like, you know, when they say it takes 90 days to produce, well, you know, they're already sprouted. They're already up to a certain height. So, you know, the clock is already running. So that 90 is minus the time that you've had to have them pop up, right?
1: Yeah, you could take 2 or 3 weeks off of that number and still be comfortable to maturity if you're buying existing plants.
0: Okay, in a flat. And again, you've got a good price on your flats, don't you?
1: Yeah, $1.25 for tomato plants and veggie plants of all sorts. That includes peppers. There's tons of jalapenos left. Peppers, cucumber.
0: I'm not familiar with
1: eggplant.
0: Yeah, I'm not familiar with yeah.
1: It's a South African vegetable.
0: Okay, I got you.
1: So, but yeah, there's cucumbers, eggplants, there's stuff like that, tons okay. of them. So just come see us.
0: Do have a question that came in on the text line. Do you have tomatillo plants?
1: There was some tomatillos back there last time I looked. That doesn't mean that they won't be. They'll be there by the time you get there, but they were there.
0: All right. That sounds familiar, but I am not that familiar. What is a tomatillo?
1: Tomatillos are what they make salsa verde out of.
0: Ah, okay. So they are a little bit on the spicy side, huh?
1: No. So it's a tomato. It's a tomato. It's an orange-filled tomato.
0: Okay.
1: It's in the tomato family, I guess. It's a nightshade. It's a tomato that has a husk on it, is the best way to put it.
0: Okay. Real juicy or not?
1: When they're cooked right, they're delicious. It's not one you're just going to go pick up and eat as it sets. You've got to cook it and make something out of it.
0: Okay.
1: People love them.
0: So you
1: make salsa verde out of it.
0: Okay. So you've actually got, you think you might have a few, huh?
1: Yeah, there was about a tray left, but they sell fast.
0: Okay. Real good. We are coming up against a break, so I've got to ask you this question real quickly. We've been talking about sod at the top of the hour and a little bit last hour. When do you mow the sod? When does it need its first haircut?
1: Well, usually within 10 days, 10 to 14 days, going in there and doing its first haircut. You don't want it to get aggressively tall. If you do that, you're really going to mess things up. It's okay to skip at least one mow on it, and then once it gets where it's not getting sucked up into the blades, you're good to go.
0: All right. Now, the question is if you're putting the amount of water on it that you have recommended, does that make it too mushy to mow, or is it a case you mow it in the, or you water it in the morning, let it soak in, and then late evening or late afternoon, you mow it, give it a chance soak in.
1: One of the neat things that'll happen, and if you've ever put sod down or had sod put down, you know what I'm talking about, is when you first start watering, the first few days, when you walk on it, it's like, you know, walking on foam. It's real squishy.
0: Yeah.
1: But as those fibrous roots start to take hold into the soil underneath, the soil will firm up like normal, regular soil that you're used to walking on. And at that point, yes, what I would do is water in the morning, mow in the evening.
0: Okay.
1: And that's going to give you the results that you're after.
0: So you don't have the big gooshy wheel marks in it, right?
1: You got it.
0: Okay. Tell you what we're going to do. We're going to take a caffeination break for you so that you, you can become much more caffeinated. Is that a good idea?
1: Sounds amazing.
0: Okay. We're going to be back with Bo Spicer on the other side here. 97.3 FM, 590 AM, WVLK's Flower Power Hours. 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
4: Here's your LX18 Storm Tracker forecast. Final weekend of May, final weekend of meteorological spring. Overall, not a bad one. Some clouds are around early, but more sunshine as we get into the afternoon. High temperatures will be in the upper 70s, low humidity too. Tonight, sky is fair. It's cool, mid-50s. Sunshine tomorrow. Could see some clouds late in the day, though. We'll be in the upper 70s. Mostly sunny, mid-70s Monday. I'm Chief Meteorologist Bill Mack on Lexington's News Traffic and Weather Station, 97.3 FM WVLK.
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0: 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We still got the overcast skies. We got 67 degrees, but nothing on the radar in the form of precipitation. And we've got Bo Spicer, don't we?
1: Yes.
0: That was a little delayed. Let's try that again. And we've got Bo Spicer.
1: Hola.
0: You're messing with me now. Quit it.
1: Yeah.
0: I'm going to put Ellen on the line, and don't mess with her because she's a nice lady. Right. Good morning, Ellen.
17: Hey, how you doing today?
1: Good.
17: That's what I want to hear. I've got one question that's been really bugging me. I have a Snowball viburnum. I've had it in for 3 years, and it's growing beautifully, but I have never had a flower. And I'm wondering, it doesn't get that much sun. I'm wondering if I have it in the wrong place.
0: All right, Bo.
1: Do you trim it in the fall?
0: Oh, there you are. Okay. You were fading out, Bo.
1: Oh, there you go. Do you trim it in the fall, or do you leave it alone?
17: I haven't touched it.
1: All right. Then that's telling me that it's not getting enough sun. Majority of those viburnums are going to need full sun, or at least the day one way or the other. And if it's not getting that, then the answer is it's not getting enough sun. I would pop him up, put him in a better location, water him, stay on top of it, keep him happy and healthy, and you should see some change here really fast.
17: Yeah, that's what I thought. Now, I won't do that until the fall or even next spring. But when I do it, can I trim it back pretty good? Because I don't want it to be in shock.
1: Well, you know, it depends on how big it is. Trimming it back would actually cause it to go into even more shock than just transplanting it by itself.
17: Oh, okay. Okay. All right. Well, would it be better in the spring or in the fall to do this?
1: It would not matter.
17: Oh, really?
1: Yep. It's completely up to you.
17: All right. That sounds like what I thought it was, but I needed an expert opinion. Thank you very much.
1: Thank you.
0: And if you're going to be digging there, be sure to check out the Root Slayer shovels, right?
1: That's right. That's right. We got the Root Slayer shovel. We got them in... They're just ergonomic shovels that we have there at both locations.
0: And they're real dandy for making big holes in the dirt, I guarantee you.
17: Interesting.
1: That's right.
0: So if you haven't seen them, stop by the Flower Power Shop.
17: All right. Thank you so much.
0: Ellen, you have a fantastic day, will you?
17: All right. Bye-bye.
0: Bye-bye now. Time right now is 9:35, and then that's really the kind of deal. If you're going to be doing some transplanting, you really want to think about those root slayers, don't you?
1: You know, the Root Slayer is a great company. They make a great product, and we're proud to have them for sale in our locations. You know, it's one of those things. It's a shovel that you'll buy one for the rest of your life. And they're not the cheapest shovel. They're going to be in that $75, $85 range, but it'll be the last one you ever need. And they stand behind that by doing a limited warranty on them. And I've had no complaints at all on them.
0: In fact, I'd take it a step further. Not only are you not going to wear it out, the shovel, you're going to find you're not as worn out when you're digging, because this thing is a monster. It will do a lot of work for you without you necessarily putting in as much work as you would with some other kind of shovel.
1: Exactly. 100%. The way they're made ergonomically, the way that the handles are shaped, the way the blade is shaped, everything around it creates a nice and easy dig for you. So check them out.
0: All right. And you've got them at both stores?
1: At both stores.
0: Okay.
1: And in many different models.
0: I was going to mention there, you do have not only the shovels, but they have other implements of gardening that you can buy that are of the same quality. Correct?
1: You're correct. We have trowels and small spades, short shovels, long shovels. Just come see us. We'll show you the whole gamut of them.
0: Okay. And once again, what are your locations and your hours today?
1: All right. We've got two great locations. Go see the Chifter down at Lily of the Valley. He's located just 6 miles south of Lexington off Vince Road. That's where the Wawa is. You're going to turn left on the Wawa, and that's going to take you out about a mile, a little less than a mile, and he'll be there on the left. Go see him, Lily in the Valley, 2269 Vince Road. And then come see us at in the Lansdowne Shops. That's right there in front of Malone's and Drake's on Takes Creek inside the Circle. We're there 11 to 7 today, 9 to 7 today, 11 to 5 tomorrow.
0: Okay, and not to be a nudge, but it's 0.7 miles down Vince Road. So
1: there you go.
0: What can I tell you? What's the name of the Bermuda grass killer you have to put in your landscape that doesn't kill the bushes?
1: Oh, Over the Top. It has not come in yet. I've ordered it twice, but it has not made its way back into us. But it's called Over the Top, and it's a great product. Kills grassy weeds, Bermuda grass, crab grass. It'll also kill fescue, but it'll leave your plants alone. So let's not spray that in the lawn, but in your landscape, it does absolute wonders.
0: Now, here is the question: that one shot on Bermuda grass, it is a monster, and If you can get rid of it in one shot, good. If you can't, well, just expect it to be a little bit of a chore, right?
1: Well, if you're using this over-the-top product, the thing you need to do first is sit down and read the label. The one thing in the label is it will tell you is that it is a slow kill. It'll take 10 to 14 days to kill it out. But in doing so, it's gone, and then it kills it down to the root, and away it goes. So it's worth the time. And do read the label again, because you can only use that product 3 times a year at a spaced interval.
0: Ooh.
1: You need to know all this information before you just go out there and start willy-nilly and spraying stuff.
0: Okay, so once again, we've talked about that in the past, too, is just because one application makes you feel good, putting down a second application that's not directly instructed for, not maybe so good.
1: Yeah, it can be detrimental for sure.
0: And you know, you might even have some buildup, some chemicals you use. If you put down too much, you can start getting a little bit of buildup in your soil, which is really bad, because that's hard to get rid of, isn't it?
1: The only thing that gets rid of it in the soil is time. And depending on the level to which you have some of these chemicals in the soil in quantities, if you are doing inappropriate applications, that time could be years. So make sure you read the label. I cannot preach that. Pretty much any question that I have ever answered on the radio could be found in the instruction book. They make sure that it is a thorough book and detailed. And so make sure you read that label.
0: Because if you don't succeed, they're the ones in hot water, because they're not going to sell any more of it to you if you're not succeeding. So they want you to succeed, which is good.
1: Yep.
0: Now, some of these things, now, you were talking earlier about, and we were talking earlier, about the way that the rain came in the deluge, and that is making the weeds like firecrackers, just bang, they're going off all over.
1: Yep. Well,
0: question is in some places, like in sidewalks, where you've got a weed coming up between the panels of your sidewalk, you know, down the little cracks.
1: Yep.
0: Some of these established weed killers, can you get by with maybe something a little bit more specific, since that's kind of a weird shaped thing? Like, I'm thinking maybe the boiling water routine on it, is that going to work, or do you need to go with the heavier gun?
1: Well, you know, it really just depends on the level to which effort you want to put in. Yeah, you can do boiling water, but you have to boil the water, and then you have to walk through the house, through the yard, down to the sidewalk, carrying a panful of boiling water. Sounds a little bit too sketchy to me.
0: Okay.
1: White vinegar works. Pure white vinegar works. But you do have to be careful with white vinegar. It can, over time, corrode things. So overuse of it on hard surfaces, concrete, rock, things like that, the acidity in there can be corrosive. And then the chemical thing, you know, if you're doing some type of chemical, there are other options out there. Or many options out there. You just need to make sure, like I just said, that you're spraying at the appropriate level at the appropriate time and not overdoing it.
0: Okay. So even if it's the cracks in the sidewalk, which are, you know, for some reason they really attract weeds and grass, you can still get to them with the chemical application, and that's kind of what you're saying is the best shot there for that, right?
1: That is exactly what I'm saying.
0: All right. What about, you know, I'm old enough to remember when you had the old dandelion diggers, which were pretty much just a straight piece of metal, had a little bit of a V-shaped cutter end on it that wasn't very big. That the idea is you sit there and you cut down on the dandelion and you get it in one shot, and then just pull up the decapitated plant. Can you use something like that to get after some of these weeds in weird locations, like in the cracks?
1: Yeah, I mean, definitely. They still sell them. They're still out there, and there's different forms of them. Can you use them? For sure. And, I mean, it's more hands-on. Some people like going that route and that method, but it's not an issue at all if that's your preferred take on it.
0: Okay, now, that I'll just call it a digger because that's essentially what it is.
1: Yep.
0: How effective are the diggers really? I mean, you get in it, dandelion, let's just use that for an example. I mean, you get satisfaction chopping that little booger down, but is it with the nature of dandelion and some of these other weeds, are you really getting rid of it, or are you just doing a cosmetic deal and the thing will come back?
1: No, you're really getting rid of it. The only difference is the time vested. Do you want to put in the extra time of doing that, or do you want to spray? It's completely up to you. You'll get the same results. One of them is just going to be done now, and you'll have to do it more often. But then you have spraying, which will take care of it all at one time. So
0: okay.
1: It's just completely up to you.
0: If you are digging out the weeds, do you want to compost those, or do you want to put those in the Herbie or some other way to make sure that they don't get back out?
1: No, just wherever you want to put them. The big thing with those is not letting them go to seed.
0: Okay. And the idea here is, believe it or not, because of the heat it generates, a compost pile actually does provide a certain level of sterilization for the material in it, doesn't it?
1: It does. But the thing is, you know, there are very few people who actually have compost piles anymore.
0: Okay.
1: You know, that's a thing of the past. We are in that urban situation now. Now, I'm not saying they don't exist. There's people listening right now that have them, and they're like, well, I have them. But compared to the number of gardeners or the number of homeowners who are doing something, compost piles or compost bins, they're moving their way out.
0: Okay.
1: If you're throwing it in the Lenny, perfect. That's a great place for it to be. If it'll be just fine. Like I said, the big note, don't let it go to seed.
0: All right. We're going to take a break. We got to take a break. We got a lot of business to do, but I'm going to hit you with this real quick. Can laundry detergent water kill weeds and grass?
1: Yeah, in grass, I wouldn't do it. I would not do it. There's so many unknown chemicals in there that you're applying to the soil.
0: Yeah.
1: Let's not do that.
0: Plus, it might linger longer than you think it might, right?
1: That's right. That's right. We don't want to build that up.
0: I got you. Bo, I'm going to be back with our final session in just a moment, and I'm expecting you to be fully caffeinated at that time. Can you do that?
1: I'm already there. I'm just waiting for you to get here.
0: All right. I'll see you in a minute. This is 97.3 FM, WVLK, Lexington, 947, on a Saturday morning, 67 degrees, downtown.
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23: 20 years ago, the average attention span was about 2.5 minutes. Today, it's just 47 seconds. Pretty disconcerting. That's according to new research out of UC Irvine. But really, this isn't our fault, at least not entirely. We can blame technology and the world around us. Attention, it turns out, is not an unlimited resource. You only have so much of it to give. Start paying more attention to what times of the day you seem to be at your mental peak. Try to knock out the more complicated stuff during that time. It's also important to take breaks every so often so you can more easily lock in when you're trying to concentrate. One expert said, even trying to visualize where you want to end your day with everything all wrapped up or with tons left to do. That can act as a real motivator. I'm Dr. Sanjay Gupta, helping you live a better life.
27: We'll be right back.
0: 9:49 the time on a Saturday morning, 67 degrees downtown under, I'm calling them overcast skies. And this is the final segment of this Saturday morning's Flower Power Hours with Bo Spicer. But Bo, never you fear, you're here Monday through Friday with Jack Patty at about 8:20. And of course, here on Saturdays from 8 until 10. And real quickly, your store is open today, is it not?
1: It is. The stores are in full swing, and man, they are looking pretty. We're glad to get this rain, and we're glad to get this weather. This is the weather we've been waiting all May for. Wish we'd have got it earlier, but we didn't, so we're going to enjoy it while it's here. That being said, Vince Road down there at Lily of the Valley, looking absolutely amazing. Greenhouse is absolutely packed full with beautiful color. The hydrangeas are flushing out. The boxwoods are killer. So we are packed up there. And okay. Then on top of that, you got Lansdowne Shopping Center right there in front of Malone's and Drake's on Takes Creek inside the circle. And we're staying very diligent and getting everything nice and pretty and taken care of. So it is a beautiful day to get out there and do some planting.
0: Okay, your hours today, real quick. We got a bunch of things to do here.
1: All right, we're open 9 to 7 today and 11 to 5 tomorrow, and that's at both locations. So you just come out and see us, and we will get you taken care of.
0: Sounds good. We're going to try and catch up with these last questions here. How thick should the mulch be around my tomato plants to keep the weeds out?
1: So the big thing with that is, if you're mulching your tomato plants, that's great. The big thing is don't overdo it. Half inch at best.
0: Okay.
1: So that's the amount.
0: That's it. All right. What do you recommend putting on your lawn for clover and mushrooms right now with all the rain and also extra weeds in the lawn?
1: Well, it just really depends. There's tons of products out there that you can apply that will stop your weeds. It just really depends on what program you like to use as far as weed program and spray. This time of year, I'm thinking we need to be doing some liquid application or something of that nature to keep them. We're past being able to do granule application.
0: Okay. And the clover and the mushrooms, I mean, there's nothing really you can do about mushrooms, is there?
1: No. Mushrooms you can just take off. That's all you got to do is just take them off, kick them with your foot, whatever it might be, and that'd be it.
0: If you hit them with the lawnmower, though, isn't that going to spew the spores all over the place or not?
1: It can. It definitely can, for sure, depending on where they're at in their life cycle.
0: Okay. And the thing about mushrooms is mushrooms are kind of an indicator that something else is going on in your lawn, for the most part.
1: Most

0: soil, do you?
1: You don't. And here's what I tell everybody. This is, you never use a chemical for anything but its intended purposes. Pine salt, though we call it a cleaner, is by design a chemical. So only use it for the designated purpose.
0: Mm-hmm. So it's kind of it's kind of a combination cleaner and disinfectant. That's how they sell it. And the cleaner part is bad enough, which is actually a surfactant. And we don't want to get into the complex chemistry of that, but the sanitizer part of that, it's, be honest, trust me on this one, it's a chemical soup, and it's...
1: Yep, no bueno.
0: No bueno, es muy bueno, es muy malo, see?
1: Muy malo.
0: All right, I had a thing about the what type of mulch is best for keeping weeds out of your garden. Now, do you want to go with pine needle mulch or something weird, or just plain old mulch going to do it?
1: Well, mulch, any type of mulch is great, and not necessarily in a garden.
0: Okay.
1: I get this question all the time, and I kind of beat around the bush about it. I know we're going to run out of time, but, you know, mulch in a garden, it has to break down. You're putting wood material into that area. So sometimes a weed barrier works a lot better than mulch ever dreamed of working. Take a weed barrier, they're 3 foot wide, run it out through your garden, go through there, cut holes, plant your plant in the holes. There's no weeds the rest of the year.
0: All right, that sounds good. Once again, your locations are?
1: We got two great locations, 2269 Vince Road. Go see the Chipster at Lily of the Valley. He'll get you taken care of. And then Lansdowne in the Lansdowne Shopping Center right there in front of Malone's and Drake's on Cakes Creek. Inside the circle.
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1: We're open now until 7 and then 11 to 5 tomorrow.
0: Sounds good. Listen, Bo, I want you to behave yourself, all right? Can you do that for me?
1: Sounds great.
0: All right. And stay caffeinated.
1: That's right.
0: All right. I'll see you next week, big guy.
1: All right. Bye.
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2: A colleague of mine was telling me the other day about how their Instagram feed is filled with videos, most of them kind of funny, about how grandparents and friends tend to bulldoze new parents out of the way to get to see their baby. As a dad of three daughters, I know how life really does become all about them the moment those kids are born. But I also know parents are still people, too, who need their own attention beyond being mom or dad. And moms, in particular in those early years, can feel especially invisible in the eyes of other people. So what can you do to stop contributing to what is known as maternal invisibility? Women we spoke to said these two things were the most helpful. When people stopped to ask how they could best support them, number one, or when they took the initiative to handle certain tasks that obviously needed to be done. I'm Dr. Sanjay Gupta, helping you live a better life.
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4: There's no word yet. I'm Paul Stevens, Fox News. President Trump still looking to make a final determination, quote unquote, on that proposed ceasefire extension with Iran.
5: It does remain unclear at the moment whether Iran has indeed agreed to the president's key asks, and that includes Iran's commitment to never obtain a nuclear weapon. President Trump also demanded unrestricted shipping traffic in the Strait of Hormuz and the removal of mines in the waterway. And regarding Iran's highly enriched uranium, the president says the stockpile will be unearthed by the United States, which it is agreed is the only country along with China with the mechanical capability of doing so in close coordination and conjunction with the Islamic Republic of Iran, plus the International Atomic Energy Agency, and destroyed.
4: And that's Fox's Madeline Rivera in D.C., Iran's parliament speaker, in a posting on X writing, quote, "We do not gain concessions through talks, but through missiles," unquote. Both sides would be required to discuss the destruction of Iran's enriched nuclear uranium within the 60-day ceasefire. Two federal judges, meantime, blocking President Trump in two different situations.
6: A federal judge ruled that the administration cannot move any money for the time being into the $1.8 billion weaponization fund, which is meant to pay out people who think they have been victimized by the federal government. Then a separate federal judge ruled that President Trump's name has to come off the Trump Kennedy Center, and the administration cannot move forward with planned renovations that would close the center for 2 years. And that is too much for the president. In a very long post, he concludes with this: "I have instructed the Department of Commerce to make all necessary arrangements with Congress to allow a full and complete transfer of this institution, giving them the responsibility for its operation, maintenance, and management."
4: And that is Fox's Peter Doocy at the White House. 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
14: How did I lose weight? 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I love this stuff. Listen, Brickhouse Nutrition been with me for a long time. So chatting with Miles, I'm up at like 235. True story. I never minded being 235, but you know what minded? My knees that were falling apart and my back. I'm like, I don't know what, before I started really lifting, probably about 190. So 235 was a lot. I said, I got to lose some LBs, Miles. He said, Dan, we're going to sick our team of docs and researchers on it, and we're going to get you a really good product because I don't want to take a lot of these needles and stuff. You know what he did? 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
15: Here's your LX18 Storm Tracker forecast. Final weekend of May. Final weekend of meteorological spring. Overall, not a bad one. Some clouds are around early, but more sunshine as we get into the afternoon. High temperatures will be in the upper 70s, low humidity too. Tonight, sky is fair. It's cool, mid-50s. Sunshine tomorrow. Could see some clouds late in the day, though. We'll be in the upper 70s, mostly sunny, mid-70s Monday. I'm Chief Meteorologist Bill Mack on Lexington's News, Traffic, and Weather Station, 97.3 FM WVLK.
16: 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Engineered to be the best. And we'll check in with the best of the rest. It's Tommy Baker. Good morning, Tommy.
17: Good morning.
16: How you doing?
17: Is everything good in the studio?
16: Where did you go? Oh, do I have you? Okay, there you are.
17: Okay, you got me? Hello? Hello.
16: We'll check back in with Tommy in just a minute. Seems like we're having some technical difficulties. And there he is right there. We'll try it one more time. Good morning. Check hey, one, check two. Morning. Do I have you?
17: Yeah. Good morning again. How are you doing this morning?
16: All right.
17: Are you there?
16: I'm here.
17: Okay, good. All right, now we got all that settled. everything going good in the studio?
16: Obviously not. I'm having some gremlins in the headphones or in the soundboard or something, but we got it all straightened out now. I can hear you. I've got you. And the show can commence.
17: Can commence with that. Okay, well, that's good. We have some beautiful weather here. I am taking control of the studio here on the front porch. Don't want any distracting sounds. So
16: sounds good.
17: My neighbor has lost most of his chickens to a fox.
16: Oh, man, I hate hearing that. But, you know, yeah. like you said last week, circle of life.
17: That's exactly right.
16: Yeah.
17: So anyway, we're sitting here on the front porch. I do have a guest with me this morning.
16: Perfect.
17: I'm going to call him a friend, even though we just kind of met. Although we may have met
18: 20 years ago, probably.
17: Long time ago. And I didn't make that connection. He is a sheriff's deputy, Mike. I was trying to combine Matt and Mike. Matt Lytle, here in Jessamine County. So he's going to inform us about what the sheriff's department really does. And then we're going to talk a little bit about safety precautions, things that we should do at home, when we're traveling, when we're shopping, when we're whatever, just things to be aware of at home or on the road that will make our lives a little easier, a little better, a little more comfortable, a little more secure feeling. That, you know, these guys are trained, just like the like Danny Eads, the fire chief for the county. You know, they're trained in what they do. They know that's their job. They live that, so they can pass some of that information along to the public. So, if you've got any questions specifically for Matt on what you should do or how you should do something, give us a call. We're open to take any calls or texts that you can do, that you want to do. So we're going to jump right into it right now. Matt, just give us a brief introduction, first of all, about yourself, okay, how you got into it,
18: okay,
17: and then the kinds of things that that you all do as the Sheriff's Department.
18: Okay. I'm a graduate of West Jesmyn High School, 2007. I then went on to graduate from the University of Kentucky with a degree in agricultural communications. So I worked there in agriculture for a couple of years, and I've always wanted to pursue a job in law enforcement. So I began that career in the beginning of 2015. So since then, I've worked for the Jesmyn County Sheriff's Office. I've worked in criminal investigations. I've worked on patrol, and it's definitely given me a pretty large insight of how everything works. What a lot of people don't know is, and I get this question a lot, is what's the difference between the police department and the sheriff's office? Well, the sheriff's office is going to be a law enforcement agency just like the police department. We also do a handful of other activities. So we are one of our two biggest jobs. We're the official tax collector of the county. So, for example, our office took in approximately $73 million in property taxes this past year. We are the officers of the court, so we have to handle everything in the court system. From court security to the bailiffs and all of that. We're responsible for transporting inmates and prisoners to court. We are responsible for all the evictions. So if you've got a landlord that wants to evict a tenant, the sheriff's office is involved in that process. We handle all the concealed carries. If you want to get your concealed carry permit through the Kentucky State Police, you will pick up your license and do all that through your county sheriff. We serve approximately 300 civil papers a month. Those are civil papers regarding unpaid bills or subpoenas for court appearances, anything like that. Another thing the sheriff's office does is vehicle inspections. So if you buy a vehicle from out of state, all these car lots in Jesmyn County, if they buy a vehicle from out of state, the sheriff's office has to do a VIN inspection on that vehicle, where we compare it to the title of the vehicle, make sure all that is accurate. And we do roughly about 500 of those a month as well. So those are just a couple of things that the sheriff's office does that a lot of people don't realize goes on. Plus, we have the police out in the county as well.
17: And you all, you all have a big area. I mean, the police basically stay within city limits.
18: Correct.
17: But you all do the cities as well as. You're just, it's just like the entire county. It's yours.
18: We have to handle it all.
17: What about any jurisdiction if you're out of the county?
18: So there's no, it's if we're driving on Main Street in Nicholsville and we see a traffic infraction, we are allowed to stop and enforce that traffic infraction if we need to. And a lot of our paper services are in the city as well. So we have a deputy, that's all he does is serve civil papers in the county and in the city both.
17: No, okay, now what about outside of the county, though?
18: So
17: what
18: we have no jurisdiction outside of the county unless we have got a crime that has been committed. Let's just hypothetically say we have a very high crime offense that has occurred in Jesmond, and our policy allows us to pursue into Garrett County. We would notify Garrett County that we're coming in on that said pursuit, and then they would take over the pursuit. We would still continue in. So we have a thing in Kentucky, it's called backups, and it's multi-agency, multi-county agreement that we can go into another county and police, but that county law enforcement has to be present with us.
17: Okay.
18: If that makes sense.
17: Sure.
18: Yeah.
17: But so if you're vacationing in Western Kentucky, mm-hmm. you basically don't have any authority.
18: Correct.
17: To do anything.
18: Correct. Yes.
17: Okay. But I'm sure, as citizens, you all are going to do what's needed,
18: mm-hmm.
17: no matter where you are.
18: Yes.
17: Assist somebody in whatever that can be, wherever your needs would be.
18: If it's plausible for us to act, I know a lot of us have been in Lexington, or we've been somewhere and we may be behind a suspected drunk driver, or we may see something, we're going to call it in and just let those local law enforcement know.
17: Okay. All right. So you all, are you allowed to use your cruisers? Are they your personal cars? How does that work? If you go into Fayette County shopping, do you drive your cruiser?
18: Absolutely not. Our policy, we are allowed to drive our cruisers anywhere in the county, even if we're off duty. And some people don't agree with that, and I understand that. But all this is providing more and more observation from criminals that there's more cars out, they're more visible at the grocery store, they're more visible out places. But no, we are allowed to drive our cruisers anywhere in the county if we're off. Some of us do, some of us don't.
17: I think it's a very good idea.
18: Yeah.
17: Police presence. Now, I guess if I was a criminal, I wouldn't like
18: correct
17: to see police around watching what I'm doing. I don't look at it as you're watching me. You're there and you're around. If something's needed,
18: mm-hmm.
17: you are the servant. You are there to help people.
18: Yep.
17: And so I think it's a wonderful idea to show a large presence. Just makes me feel a whole lot safer.
18: It does.
17: You know,
18: the only issue, I normally don't drive mine. The only issue is, people see us driving and say, well, I'm going to the gym to work, do a quick workout or something. And there's this guy running a red light in front of us. Well, here I am in a cruiser. I have no vest on. I have no, radio. I'm dressed to go work out. So we have to be mindful of those situations. Like, if we're driving that, people are going to expect us to act in certain situations. And if we don't, it's going to also make us look bad.
17: Okay, so I hadn't thought of it that way.
18: Some of the things that we have to take and consider driving that if we're off work.
17: And I'm sure
18: we have to act.
17: Yeah, of course, every time you're driving along or we're driving along and somebody blatantly runs a stoplight,
18: mm-hmm.
17: the first thing out of somebody's mouth is, where are the police when you need them?
18: Exactly.
17: I hadn't thought of that, mm-hmm. but I can understand why you all have to take safety precautions for yourselves.
18: Mm-hmm.
17: You can't just pull somebody over because you're out in your car and you saw something happen,
18: mm-hmm.
17: Because you have to be prepared yourself.
18: Correct.
17: To yep. take on that responsibility. But I'm sure, correct me if I'm wrong,
18: mm-hmm.
17: if it was something severe, you're going to stop. Mm-hmm. You're going to stop and do whatever needs to be done.
18: 100%.
17: Yeah. So I tell you what, we're gonna come back after this first break. Everybody stay tuned. We're going to talk a little bit more and give you some tips on how to make your life safer. But I want to tell you about my good buddy, Rob Blakeman, over at Elite Building Products. Their phone number is 859-887-2440. Rob's got, I think he started his business back when I started, about the time I started doing the radio show, which, folks, next Saturday, I believe, is going to be my 5th anniversary of doing this radio show. And so Rob has been, started his own business about that same time. But I knew him before that. 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
16: And we will be right back with more of the Home Hotline with Tommy Baker in just a minute. First, want to give you a heads up about the weather forecast. We'll look at your three-day weather forecast at this time. It's 73 degrees in sunny downtown Lexington, partly sunny with a high near 80 today. Tonight, mostly cloudy and low around 54. Sunday, mostly sunny with a high near 79 degrees. And Monday, a 10% chance of showers. Sunshine all abounding and a high near 79. And we'll be right back with more of the Home Hotline here on your official weather station, 97.3 FM WVLK.
14: How did I lose weight? 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
2: A colleague of mine was telling me the other day about how their Instagram feed is filled with videos, most of them kind of funny, about how grandparents and friends tend to bulldoze new parents out of the way to get to see their baby. As a dad of three daughters, I know how life really does become all about them the moment those kids are born. But I also know parents are still people too who need their own attention beyond being mom or dad. And moms, in particular in those early years, can feel especially invisible in the eyes of other people. So what can you do to stop contributing to what is known as maternal invisibility? Women we spoke to said these two things were the most helpful. When people stopped to ask how they could best support them, number one, or when they took the initiative to handle certain tasks that obviously needed to be done. I'm Dr. Sanjay Gupta, helping you live a better life.
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16: 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It's also our studio line if you want to be on the air with your favorite host and mine of the Home Hotline. We'll take it right back out to Tommy Baker in studio 2B, the Annex.
17: Absolutely. We're here enjoying the nice weather outdoors this morning. It's about perfect. When I can't feel hot skin or cold skin, and you just don't feel skin very much at all, that means it's got to be perfect weather to be sitting out here. Hear the birds are singing in the background and different things. Okay, we do have Matt Lytle, Sheriff's Deputy, with us today, and he kind of told you a few of the responsibilities that they have as a sheriff's deputy, which, you know, we don't really, we don't think about it that much. We think of, we kind of, you know, sheriff, police, you know, you all are the officers of the law. You keep the laws, you keep us safe, all of this kind of stuff. But there's a lot more that you all do that we're just not aware of. Mm-hmm. You write your check out, your property check to the sheriff, and you wonder, let's see, what's the sheriff got to do with taxes? Well, they are the ones who have to go out and collect, or I don't guess you have to go out. Do you have to go out?
21: We don't go out and collect, but we are the official tax collector, yes.
17: Okay. Uh-huh. So you all, if they are delinquent on taxes...
21: That's also a paper service that we also serve. So we usually have, it's normal for us to have, like, you know, once this tax season's done, we'll get a big stack of delinquent tax papers from last year that we are also in charge of serving as well.
17: Okay, let me ask you this, just kind of off the something. What's more dangerous, doing some of this paperwork, serving of paperwork, is that pretty dangerous?
21: No, a lot of people don't know we're coming. Not really. I've never had a one problem. We usually, you know, they see law enforcement there, and then we, you know, they see us holding a paper in our hand. Usually, it kind of allows them to let their guard down some, and then as soon as we see them, we explain obviously why we are there.
17: Okay. What is? I don't know if this is an appropriate question, but I'm going to ask it anyway because I'm never politically correct. So what's some of the worst calls that you would want to do, that you want to go out on?
21: I won't say worst. I'll say harder things to deal with are probably anything involving a juvenile. There's a lot of different rules for juveniles. We have to call what's called a court-designated worker. They have to be involved. There's just a lot of hoops to jump through for kids, anything involving kids. Kids acting up, they're just harder to deal with. They take longer. Those are obviously very difficult to deal with. Another thing, we had one unfortunately a couple weeks ago, are car fatalities. Those are hard. Just obviously not only are you dealing with loss of life, but you're dealing with family members showing up to the hospital. We have an accident reconstruction team that has to reconstruct the accident to see what actually happened initially. So those are obviously calls that are tough. And then obviously back to kids, anything involving a child is rough.
17: I've heard that the domestic disputes between boyfriend, girlfriend, husband, wife, whatever, that those domestic problems are some of the scariest. Is that, I guess any of them could escalate.
21: Historically, the two most dangerous things that law enforcement deals with are traffic stops and domestic violence calls.
17: Traffic stops?
21: Yes.
17: You mean like speeding or running stops, that kind of stuff?
21: Because we don't know, obviously, we're pulling a vehicle over for speeding, running a stop sign, whatever it may be. We don't know who's in the vehicle. We don't know what they have. We assume everyone has guns at this point.
17: That's what you have to do, I would think.
21: Yes. So, and obviously we're getting out of our vehicle on the side of the road, people texting, not paying attention. So all those factors have that's what makes traffic stops one of the most dangerous things that we do. Secondly, domestic violence in a home. We're coming in someone's home when both parties are not in their best state of mind. They're having probably their worst day they've had in a while. Tensions, emotions are high, so can make for an unpredictable situation.
17: You all have another side to you, though. It's not just keeping everybody safe.
21: Mm-hmm.
17: What else do you all do in the community that people should get to know you about?
21: Well, I think a lot of us and a lot of guys that I work with, we're all obviously human, number one. Number two, a lot of our guys, I have personally see them spend their own money on, you know, if there's a family in need of something. I've seen them, you know, they go check on people during summer months or winter months when they don't have heat or air in their homes. So there's a human side to this job that a lot of people don't get to see.
17: Ignore that beeping noise that you're going to hear. We've got a FedEx truck backing up our driveway. But there are two sides to what you all do. So you all are really servants.
21: Correct.
17: That's the main thing that you all do is you serve. You do what is needed in the community to help people. And that's, I think that's a wonderful thing here.
21: Well, I think another thing people forget, our job and how I see it, we're professional problem solvers. Whether it be you have a flat tire on the side of the road, whether it be your car broke down and you may need a ride. Like, not just law enforcement. We're professional problem solvers. We're trying to get, that's not all we focus on. We're trying to help people as much as we can.
17: Well, and that's one thing I want everybody to know, that whenever you see a first responder that is out, not telling you what to do, but police, fireman, service member, military person, sheriff's department, these people, they work hard. They literally put their life on the line for our safety. I routinely will thank uniformed people, first responders, for what they do. And as you told me this morning, that means a lot to you all.
21: Yeah, I have a specific example in my mind. We had, not long ago, we had responded to a call, and there was a couple people that were deceased, and we were having that was a rough day for me specifically, and somebody, I don't remember where I was, but somebody just showed their appreciation for me, and they'll never know how much that meant to me in that specific time. So that's my, what I try to preach to, not just because I'm a cop, because I care about the law enforcement community too, that just little things like that, appreciation, you don't know how much that can change a first responder's day from what they've seen prior in the day.
17: Yes, yeah. You never know what they have gone through.
0: folks, stay tuned. We're going to take another short break here. Stay tuned, though. We're going to talk about some other things about what we can do ourselves to make our life safer, be aware of things, and stay tuned. There's also some programs that the Sheriff's Department does that we can get involved with. So stay tuned. We'll be right back.
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15: Here's your LX18 Storm Tracker forecast. Final weekend of May, final weekend of meteorological spring. Overall, not a bad one. Some clouds are around early, but more sunshine as we get into the afternoon. High temperatures will be in the upper 70s, low humidity too. Tonight, sky is fair. It's cool, mid-50s. Sunshine tomorrow. Could see some clouds late in the day, though. We'll be in the upper 70s, mostly sunny, mid-70s Monday. I'm Chief Meteorologist Bill Mack on Lexington's News Traffic and Weather Station, 97.3 FM WVLK.
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2: Colleague of mine was telling me the other day about how their Instagram feed is filled with videos, most of them kind of funny, about how grandparents and friends tend to bulldoze new parents out of the way to get to see their baby. As a dad of three daughters, I know how life really does become all about them the moment those kids are born. But I also know parents are still people, too, who need their own attention beyond being mom or dad. And moms, in particular in those early years, can feel especially invisible in the eyes of other people. So what can you do to stop contributing to what is known as maternal invisibility? Women we spoke to said these two things were the most helpful. When people stopped to ask how they could best support them, number one, or when they took the initiative to handle certain tasks that obviously needed to be done. I'm Dr. Sanjay Gupta, helping you live a better life.
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31: Many
16: 83 degrees and sunny, partly sunny as a matter of fact. To be more specific, downtown Lexington, you're tuned in to the Home Hotline with Tommy Baker. And I have a question coming in on the text line for your guest, if you'll give us a second, Tommy.
0: I will do that.
16: All right. Yep. Going back to the property tax bills, this is from Joe. I know people who have not paid their tax for a decade. How do they get away with this without any resolution by the county? By the way, he is not a resident of Jessamine County. Just curious about the enforcement.
0: Okay.
21: From what I can remember, the county can put up a lien against on the property until those property taxes are paid.
0: And so that's what would be done.
21: That's what would happen.
0: So yes. who recognizes? So would you all recognize that this is a delinquent tax bill?
21: Yeah. So we get once here in, I think it's this week or maybe it was last week, we handled all the 2025 tax bills over to the PVA office. So they would go through those and then figure out who has not paid, and then those delinquent notices come back to the sheriff's office for us to serve those said papers to those specific property owners for delinquent notices. There is, and I'm not an expert on it, so I don't want to really speak a whole lot about it. There is, like I said, they can put a lien on properties, and then also if they're super far behind, there's people that can come in and pay those tax bills and take over those properties.
0: Let me know.
21: Okay.
0: I want to make sure mine's always, nobody comes in and takes ours from us.
21: Paid up.
0: We were talking during the break about texting and driving.
21: Correct.
0: And folks, I'm sure that if you've listened to the show very, very much, that you know that that's a pet peeve of mine, that I have no patience whatsoever when I see people texting and while they're driving, not just sitting at a stop sign or a stoplight, while they're driving, if I notice and I know that they're texting, and you can tell because the people are driving very slowly, maybe in the fast lane, and people are having to go around them the other way because they're texting once, and then they're swerving, or they sit at a stoplight, and when the light changes, they're texting. I will try to get behind them, get their license plate number, and I will not hesitate to call 911, not as much for my safety because I'm aware of it. I'm watching them, but somebody else, they can end up creating a wreck. And Matt, correct me if I'm wrong here, that has taken over drunk driving for the major cause of traffic accidents.
21: Well,
0: is that correct?
21: And it's just inattention to the roadway with all the distractions and cars we have these days with talking to text and all the different things in these new vehicles is obviously increasing the car wrecks just for inattention to the roadway.
0: Not paying attention. Now, should somebody, if they see somebody doing that, is it a good idea, or should they not call 911 to report it?
21: So we recommend if you see somebody doing that, and it's obviously taking away from their safety and safety of the roadway, call us, and we can try to get a unit in the area. I would not advise trying to take a picture of them while they're also texting, because we don't want you to also put yourself in harm's way. But we like to, if we get somebody texting and driving, and if we can get behind them and observe them, obviously when they see a marked cruiser, they're going to put that phone away. They're going to be on their P's and Q's, 10 and 2, and everything's going to be, great.
0: But they may be so oblivious to what's going on, they don't notice you behind
21: which
0: them.
21: Which has happened. So we can do a traffic stop on them, obviously, and charge them for that. If we don't see a cell phone, I mean, at that point in time, we have to ask him, hey, we were called about you possibly texting driving. Was that the case? Mm-hmm. Obviously, that's their time to be honest with us, and hopefully they are. But we push come to shove. We, charge texting and driving. We're the ones that are going to have to go to court over all this and testify. So we have to make sure when we do these type of things that we have our P's and Q's aligned as well.
0: You have to be the one to actually witness.
21: Yeah, we do.
0: So, okay, let's get into some of the things that our listeners can do personally themselves at their house. What can they do to make their life safer, okay, whether it's at their house, out on the road, whatever? What can people do to make their life safer?
21: Okay. Just during my time here at the sheriff's office, I was a detective in criminal investigations for 3.5 years, and a lot of things that we see is unlocked vehicles, unlocked doors. That's the big thing. And we used to do a thing every month. It was called the 9 p.m. routine. Before you go to bed, just take 5 minutes. Make sure your car's locked. If there's any valuables in your car, guns, wallet, cell phone, thing valuable, take it out of your car. Take it inside.
0: Christmas packages at Christmas time.
21: Anything.
0: Don't leave them exposed. Even if you're out shopping, cover them up. Take a blanket. Cover them up so people can't see them.
21: Thieves want quick and easy access to things. They're not going to work for it hardly. I mean, there is some that do, but the majority of what we see are easy things. Cars are locked. They can hop in real quick, go through your console, your dash, see what they can find, quick, easy, and they're gone. So simple things, lock up, invest in some. There's cheap camera options on Amazon if you have an Amazon account. Very cheap options for security cameras for your home.
0: That ring doorbell. Mm-hmm. And again, I'm not one of these techno guys. Mm-hmm. But you see a lot of things on TV that they have done. The trail cam cameras that will send pictures to your smartphone. Some of these things are fantastic.
21: I have numerous success stories on. I mean, a lot of things that we can solve are from security camera, just to help identify a suspect, get a vehicle description of a vehicle. Then we can take that knowledge back to we have flock safety cameras around the county and the city, and these are license plate readers, basically. So if I know there was a black Toyota Camry that was in your driveway breaking into your vehicle, now from your security camera that you had, I have a black Camry to look for. And, you know, this black Camry may be popping up in other, you know, parts of the county doing the same thing. We got a pattern here.
0: So the technology that is available today can really play an important part on solving these issues. And they've got a lot of cameras in the Walmart parking lots and everything else. Those things are pictures worth a thousand words.
21: 100%.
0: So,
21: absolutely.
0: Okay, what are some other things that people can do? Let me check our time here. I'll tell you what, we're going to take our last break, and we're going to come back and give out the high points of things that we should do at our own house with our own family to make life easier, better, safer, more enjoyable. So stay tuned. We're coming right back.
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1: A better life with Dr. Sanjay Gupta.
2: If you are struggling with substance abuse, alcohol, pills, whatever it may be, first of all, it's nothing to be ashamed of. We know addiction is a brain disease, and we also know getting into recovery can be tough. Also, in case this helps, I want to tell you about a new study out of Harvard School of Public Health, which found that spiritual belief, the idea of a steady religious practice, had a protective effect from addiction. Experts we talked to told us there were probably a few reasons why this might be the case. Number one, excessive drug and alcohol use would not be the norm in a religious community, and people want to fit in. Two, a belief in a higher power provides people with hope and solace, great foils for addiction. And three, and I think there's some merit to this, regular attendance in a faith community also provides connection. Just like in AA, camaraderie and social support is often what you need. I'm Dr. Sanjay Gupta, helping you live a better life.
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0: How much time we got left, Emily?
16: Oh, I'd say we've got a good, healthy 9 minutes.
0: Nine minutes.
16: You got great. Plenty of runway.
0: Okay. First of all, I do have Matt Lytle, Sheriff's Deputy here in Jessamine County, with us as a guest today. We've been talking about some of the responsibilities that the Sheriff's Department handles, some of the things they do. They're not just law enforcement agents. They do a lot of paperwork, legal paperwork stuff that they also handle. But they also, there's another side to their law enforcement duties. You all are also compassionate. Mm-hmm. You do things. You help people do things. You train people. What are some of the programs that you all do, the humanitarian side of the Sheriff's Department?
21: We just completed our second segment. We started a new program at our sheriff's office called the Citizens Sheriff Academy. And what that looks like is that's where we take 25 civilians. They go through basically a screening process. We have to do a background check, and we basically take you through 9 weeks. It's every Thursday for 9 weeks at our agency. It's in the evenings. We feed you, and then each week we go through a different segment of the sheriff's office on what we do. We touch on the patrol, our canine program, our SWAT team, accident reconstruction, drone unit. We touch on all these things and give you an inside look at our agency. We show you body camera footage from adjudicated cases that we've, you know, have. So it's just basically as a civilian, and people who support law enforcement, that gives them an inside look at what we do every day.
0: Is that open? Excuse me. Is that open in Jessamine County to Jessamine County residents, or is that?
21: It's open to anybody. Ours is 21 and older. Lexington Police Department has one as well.
0: Okay.
21: And a lot of larger agencies have these programs. The Nicholasville Police Department has one. I think they're taking a year break, but they usually do 2 a year as well.
0: How would we, and I know that the fire department, the Jessamine County Fire Department, has the same thing also, that where they teach, they show you first aid things to do that you can, you know, if you come upon a person or see somebody or whatever, they teach you some of their first aid things, and fire safety. Mm-hmm. It's the same kind of a program.
21: Correct.
0: How do they get in? Would they just call the sheriff's department
21: and
0: say we want to sign up for this?
21: And Lexington, I believe, does the same thing. Follow their social media, follow our social media. We put it up usually a month or two out saying we are taking applications for our fall Citizens Sheriff Academy, which will start this fall. Probably end of August is probably when I'm going to start it. But we take 25
0: and you,
21: people.
0: And you do that. You're the one that
21: I
0: does
21: do
0: that.
21: I'm the class coordinator, if you will, kind of coordinate everything. And but we talk about basically all the bread and butter of what people want to know about what cops do.
0: Okay, and is this once a week that they meet?
21: Yes, we meet once a week for 9 weeks. Like this spring, we were off

0: personally to make our lives safer, which means more enjoyable. What are some of the things that we should be aware of that we should do ourselves? I have always said I am a big supporter of law enforcement agencies. But I realize that they don't have an office here on my property.
1: Correct.
0: You're not going to be here.
1: Exactly.
0: And I've been very close friends with some of the past chief of police here in Wilmore. And I've told them, I said, you know, you're not sitting at the end of my driveway 24/7. And so a lot of times when something happens, they come and take a report. But they're not here when it's going down. What can we do to make make our lives a little bit safer? Just common sense things. What can we do?
1: Well, we'll start with simple things, like back to what I was talking about earlier, like a 9 p.m. routine kind of deal. Before you go to bed, make sure your car's locked, windows locked, doors locked. That's kind of simple things. Secondly, you know, if you can afford to get cameras up on any type of your property, that that helps us be here. It gives us a firsthand look of what occurred here on your property, your apartment, your townhouse, wherever it may be. And that, and I'll say that, you know, again and again and again, the technology, we all know, has its flaws and, you know, its cons, but law technology is a huge help to law enforcement because we also can't be, you know, at every place at once. So those are just simple things, obviously, to help worst-case scenario if something were to happen to you out in public. I mean, you're out, you know, out in public.
0: What about landscaping? You know, if you've got a bunch of big bushes and trees and it's hard to see your house, wouldn't that be a negative thing?
1: It
0: gives people a place to hide.
1: It gets a place to hide, and if they're at nighttime, if they're, you know, say we're out patrolling the roadway, we also can't see. They can hop behind a bush easily. Or if there's not if the property's not, you know, lit up, there's no lights. Obviously, in the county, there is no street lights.
0: Right.
1: So, you know, really prior to us spotlighting every house, we're not going to be able to see people on properties that they're not supposed to be on.
0: You know, when I did the course to get my concealed carry permit, I got to thinking, I think everybody, I don't care if you have any intentions of carrying a gun or not, I think everybody ought to take that course.
1: Absolutely.
0: Because it tells you what you can and can't do. It tells you, it educates you on using force. It's something that the average person really doesn't think about a lot. But they should be aware of things to do, how you can react in an emergency situation. So, Emily, how much time we got now?
2: Oh, let's see. We've got a couple minutes.
0: Okay. All right. What are some other things that around your house? The technology is a wonderful thing. The camera, you can't dispute what a camera says.
1: Correct.
0: what else? Like you said, the 9 o'clock routine. You know, we're very safe here where we are. But every night I do, my dad used to go around and I'd swear up and down he was trying to pull the doorknobs off of all the doors. But he would go and twist the knob and shake the door to make sure everything was locked. Every night he would do the same thing. You know, we can be very safe, and that's great. But that's where people get complacent. Nothing's ever going to happen here. They let their guard down, then things happen.
1: That's correct.
0: So so there should be that 9 o'clock routine. Or whenever. I usually do it before I head up to go to bed. I will go and check, and a lot of times we'll accidentally have left the garage door open.
1: And a lot of people leave their garage door openers in their cars. So now you let your car.

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13: A better life with Dr. Sanjay Gupta.
14: Breast cancer is the most common cancer among women in the world. And according to a new study out of the University of Washington School of Medicine, an estimated 3.5 million cases a year are expected by 2050. Now, the good news is we've gotten so much better at screening, earlier detection, and cutting-edge treatments in many countries, including here in the United States. But even here in America, Black women have a death rate from breast cancer that is 40% higher than white women, a disparity that exists despite our world-class treatment infrastructure. So what can you do to lower your risk? Eat less red meat? Try your best to manage your blood sugar and your weight? Exercise is really important. Cut back on drinking, quit smoking. And remember this, you should start getting mammograms. At what age? 40. That's when you should start. I'm Dr. Sanjay Gupta, helping you live a better life.
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4: To somebody that actually may specialize in real income. One of those vehicles may be income, but they're not necessarily going to preserve your principal. And I'm talking about an annuity. An annuity is almost impossible for it to preserve your principal if indeed you purchased an income benefit annuity. The purpose of an annuity is to pay you a guaranteed lifetime benefit. And if that lifetime benefit is a certain amount of money, typically, for a husband and wife, and again, I would also err on caution that when you look at these income payouts today, a lot of them are based on single benefits and not on joint benefits where it protects your spouse as well. People will go ahead and turn it on, and then they're told, well, your spouse gets the death benefit. Well, you need to understand where the death benefit comes from. It comes from the balance. And if you're taking out, let's just say a 6% or 7% of the account value, and that annuity is only going to make a maybe 2% a year, you do the math. In about 15, 17 years, if both you and your wife are still alive, then about 3/4 of your balance has been spent down because of the way that a product has been designed. Now, you can't outlive the income, but you can't depend on that single benefit to take care of your wife. Sure enough, I'm going to give you an example. If you put $500,000 into one of these and it pays you $35,000 a year, 10 years from now, that $500,000 is going to be below $250,000. Why? Because they have a fee that they take out of it. And plus, you got to take out the withdrawal. And that comes out every year. Well, the earnings capacity is built for around 2%. And these type of annuities are not made to generate returns. They're only capable of actually giving you a guaranteed cash flow, kind of like a pension. So that's all you're really doing. You're purchasing the income, but an income that cannot increase. And I don't care what you've seen or who you've seen it from, it cannot increase. It's kind of like a set it, forget it. And it's like I'm me, the advisor. I put somebody in something like that. And then 10 years from now, well, what they don't know don't hurt. Well, I can tell you right now, it will hurt if you made the wrong choice. You don't purchase that annuity for that reason. You purchase it to preserve principal. If not, then you got to, at least if you know that in advance and you're okay to willing to accept that risk, and I'm talking about interest rate risk and inflation risk, you're willing to accept that, then you go ahead and continue to take it out. But it's also going to affect your spouse as well. And so you don't want that her to hardly get anything left.

0: one maybe in about 15 years. I've seen these guaranteed illustrations. They just won't work. So you want to do a joint benefit if you're going to go down that path. Now, if you're wanting to invest your money outside the annuity, you say, you know, I want to preserve my principal. I want to maintain my principal 10, 15, or 20 years from now. Then you want to focus on stocks that pay you income. I'm not stocks that don't pay you income and you're selling them to create income. That's different. I'm not talking about selling investments. I'm talking about maintaining those companies that pay you income. Then, yeah, that income will go into perpetuity. Now, can stocks cut dividends? Absolutely, they cut dividends. But at the end of the day, that's the reason why we have analysts that manage our class money, because I want somebody that knows what they're doing. This is not a place for an amateur to pick and choose what they think is a good dividend company. And I've had shows in the past where I talk about the dangers of investing for just any old ordinary dividend from any company out there. Because most people, if they're going to purchase stocks and pay income, then don't you want growth too? If you buy these mature companies, these two mature companies, they may have a few good products still hanging around that they're selling. The values is diminishing. I'm talking about the share values diminishing, even though the income is perceived to be kind of reliable for the moment. Again, growth and income. I want stocks. I want somebody who knows what they're doing. And the only way they know what they're doing is because they do this every day. They specialize in that world. And growth and income is what we all want. And just spend the income, therefore, you don't impede your growth. And then, of course, you've got interest from bonds and other bond-like instruments that also pay you income. That income is a lot more conservative income than it is when you're dealing with stocks. You know, I don't know about you, but when I go on a trip, I want to know everything. We'll do a list. We're going to pack. We're going to prepare. But it's the same is true when you know all your income sources. Because, see, I can back into that. And so what we do is we specialize in income. So we show people how they can increase their income. Therefore, they can increase their spending. Right now, they're not actually getting that. And how you will know, be able to know whether you can increase your spending and get it from a reliable income source and also utilize a specialist that that's all they do, then I want to encourage you to take us up on the retirement risk report. The retirement risk report tells you how much income you're getting right now, the risk you're taking to get that income, and are you getting enough income or are you spending principal to come up with the difference? And the majority of the people that we meet with are actually not aware of this, but they're spending their principal and they call it an income. And this retirement risk report can be yours. And it starts with a phone call of myself. We're calling 888-930-1080. Again, that's 888-930-1080. 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We utilize this tool. It's a really simple one-page financial plan that encompasses everything you need to know about income, risk, taxes, and fees, and everything else that you're actually paying all on one page. Again, that's 888-930-1080.
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0: 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This is Tim Sparks, and today we're talking about simple questions and covering those questions throughout this show. And thank you for listening. Another great question is, how did your clients do in 2008 or in 2020? Remember the pandemic? Then 2022. Oh, in hindsight, we like to forget about all these times when the markets didn't do very well. It's not a matter if going forward, it's a matter of when going forward that it'll happen again. And you got to be prepared for this. And psychologically and emotionally, philosophically, and you want to know how downturns are managed. I'm not going to hire somebody if they can't answer that. It's a simple question. I can answer the question. If downturns occur when you're investing for income, you still get the income. And I'm going to give you an example. If you have $1 million and you go through 2008 and you're in an income portfolio that's got diversification of individual stocks, individual bond and bond-like instruments, and so forth, and you got a great blend and you went through 2008, you know what I told you? Just keep spending the income. It's going to feel uncomfortable, but your portfolio, yes, it's going to decrease in value. You can't stop that. If you say, well, I don't want to see that kind of fluctuation, then you need to be more conservative instruments that can provide you with that type of income and still get the income. You see, our clients are getting anywhere between $45,000 and $65,000 a year just on $1 million portfolio. And you think, well, that's pretty significant. I heard the number $65,000. What do you mean by that? Well, half of it's made up of contractual instruments. And imagine you're not touching your principal. If I can spend that, then I can go right through 2008. I can go right through 2020. I can go right through 2022. Keep in mind, when you're in the market, there's nothing perfect about the market. It is what it is. When the markets are go up and they continue to go up, that's just because the stock market is cooperating, but it also is volatile. You remember the tariff tantrum, what's been going on in the Iran war with the pressure of oil. All these things right here puts pressure on the stocks, and Wall Street doesn't like uncertainty. At the end of the day, we got to be able to break through that and give us peace of mind that this is under your control. And if the advisor can't get you through that, then you need to find somebody that can. So here's another great question. How many years is my current retirement plan designed to last? Well, there's a history, and I'm explaining how we can answer that question. I can't explain how they'll answer that question. First of all, let me go down that path real quick before I go down and answer what we do. Most retirement plans today are based everything on what we call a Monte Carlo simulation. Monte Carlo simulation is basically saying, if you put this amount of money in your plan, you take out 4% a year, so 25 years, you've got a 90% chance that you will not outlive your money. And most people say, well, that's acceptable and move on. But you got to be very careful with that. It's easier said than done. You know, at the end of the day, it may not be as acceptable if it starts off wrong. I'm not a big fan of Monte Carlo because if you think about it for a moment, it sounds like some kind of a gambling or casino in a way, because that's what Monte Carlo is. Well, that's just basically saying, well, we went through all the scenarios and what we got to be able to give our clients comfort. I've worked for these firms and that's what they were basically telling me at one time as well. And let's give these people enough comfort that they should be okay. And hey, if the markets start off great and you don't have 10 or 15 great years, which you and I don't know in any certainty it will, then it doesn't really matter. You didn't need a Monte Carlo analysis to tell you that. It just worked out. You got lucky. Well, I don't want lucky in my retirement plan. I want something more reliable. I want to be able to be intentional and be able to make sure that I'm going to have what I need. And, you know, to answer the question, how we would answer it is how many years in my current plan designed to last? If all you do is spend interest and dividends and not spend any principal, right now, most of you are listening. You had $1 million number. And it doesn't matter if you have $300,000 or $500,000 or if you've got $5 million. It's all the same math. But if you take $1 million, most of you right now are getting $10,000 to $15,000 from interest and dividends, and that is it. Why? because typically the portfolios that I see today, 99% of them all look the same. They're only providing about $10,000 to $15,000 on that number. If you have $500,000, it's half that. Doesn't really matter. The math is all still the same. If you're saying I'm taking out 4 or 5%, my advisor says I can take that out. Well, you're spending principal to come up the difference. What do I mean by that? You're selling shares. Even in an up market, it goes unnoticed for a while, but over time, it's like a cancer. It starts off real small, and then it gets a little more malignant. You know, we're in stage one, stage two, and stage three. That's the same as true as your balance. Because see, you can't avoid not spending your principal. I don't care who said what and how well they made it smooth. If it was a smooth talker or a silver tongue, you are spending principal and you're doing it month by month. Or you can live off the interest and dividends and increase your income and not have to worry about how long your retirement plan will last. We don't know how it's going to end. We want our balance to be there in the end because typically what rises is healthcare. It's usually in our latter years. Well, and also inflation. Inflation can also impact it because inflation requires you to take out more and more. Preserving principal is extremely important. Living off interest and dividends allows you to do that. It's impossible to do that and keep up with inflation if you're selling shares. I don't care how well designed your portfolio is. Morningstar gives you 5-star across the board. I don't care how many stars you got. You're selling principal. No matter how great the portfolio is, whenever the markets turn for the worse or you're relying on averages or you're taking out large withdrawals, then you're going to run out of money before you run out of breath. But if you would like to know more about how to increase your income in retirement, which is a great problem to have, and most importantly, something that can make a difference between having a stress-free retirement versus one filled with stress and anxiety, I'm going to get a commission report in your hand called The Importance of Financial Defense. You see, income is defense. It works in 2008. It works in 2022 and 2020 and so forth, and even in the financial crisis. It doesn't really matter where. Income always works. It's much more effective, and it keeps being paid to you. Just ask any firm that has any sensible or any common sense will tell you income keeps paying. It does not change. And I like to be able to get this commission report in your hands if you call 888-930-1080. 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Importance of Defense, 888-930-1080. 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

amount of resources. They have different types of incomes. May what way work for them with who they're working with does not and may not work for you. Well, here's a great question I think is extremely important, especially when somebody uses a software to kind of give you a financial plan that probably been through this process. I know there's companies out there that try to get us to buy into these software tools. And the problem is they have definitely some policies. And one of them is I can put any kind of average return I want to in there, manipulate that portfolio and making everybody feel really great that everything's going to turn out better than they expect. Well, when you talk to people in reality of what things, and then when they experience, I always tell people, go to somebody that retired in 2008. Go to somebody that retired in 2000 and ask them, how did that plan work? And I'm willing to bet you they had the same mindset, somebody in 2000, as somebody does today. Where am I going with that? In 2000, what decade did they just now come through? The 90s and most of the 80s. What did the market do? They went up. It went up like cats and dogs. I mean, it was crazy. I mean, it doesn't matter where you invested your money. You really, to be honest with you, it was wasting money to hire an advisor in this time. Of course, hindsight's 20/20, but everything would have worked out great. But if you stepped into 2000, all you thought of and seen was great bull markets. So it's easy to assume anything. But at the end of the day, it's just like asking the weatherman, what do you think the weather is going to be 2 weeks and 2 days from now when I take a vacation? Well, I hope you don't believe it. I mean, it may take a jab at it and say, well, it's going to be this, it's going to be that, but don't bank on it. See, when you go forward, nobody really knows. The only rate of return that we cover in our discussions where we meet with people through the retirement risk report is what is reliable, and that is interest and dividends. That's the reason why we focus on interest and dividends, because I can hang my hat on it. I know what I'm going to get. Now the question is, am I going to get any more from growth? Well, we all want growth and income. That means we got to have stocks that pay income to do that, or real estate that pays income. You can also invest that way. It's only two vehicles out there that have growth. Other than that, you're going to be buying income-based instruments. So what is the rate of return? Well, our rate of return is going to be anywhere between 4 and 7%. Now, I said a rate of return, and that's exactly what we're doing for our clients. A rate of return, it comes from interest and dividends. I'm just giving you the percentage of that. Here's what you're getting right now based on our retirement risk report analysis. And then you may be getting one by the time you get done paying the fee. And I'm willing to bet you it's less than that. So you tell me, what kind of rate of return would you want to have when you're in retirement? 1 or 4 to 7%? I'd rather have 4 to 7. Why? Because now I can hang my hat on something, because when I take withdrawals out, I want my income that I'm earning to equal those withdrawals. Because if you think about it for a moment, what I just explained is exactly going right back to the landlord that owns rental property. If they're collecting checks, and real estate, if y'all remember in 2006, 7, 8, and both, then we had the financial crisis, real estate bubble. Landlords out there, they had rental property that dropped in value. They weren't interested in selling the property. And they just ride it out. But what were they still getting? The rent checks. They may have lost a few renters. But I'm just going along with me here, because it's the same as true in the liquid world. You can actually generate a return, and a return of 4 to 7%. You pick it, and then that will determine how much income you will get in any market environment. That's extremely crucial. Right now, sure is better than one, but if you're okay with one, then keep going, because you're going to have to sell principal to cover the difference. And one more thing I'm going to cover is, could sequence of returns risk permanently damage my retirement? Go back to that 1%. If you're taking out 4%, you're having to spend 3% because you're only getting one. Because I'm breaking down the formula now. One is that's the dividends that you're getting from that portfolio. And three is what you're actually having to sell to come up with the difference. And if the markets drop 30 or 40%, if we have another recession, which recoveries on those take longer, then I can tell you right now, it will permanently damage your retirement plan. And I start making you have that anxious feeling that you were hoping to avoid.

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2: Waits. I'm Paul Stevens, Fox News. President Trump is looking to make a final determination on the proposed ceasefire extension with Iran. Fox's Madeline Rivera in D.C.
3: It does remain unclear at the moment whether Iran has indeed agreed to the president's key asks, and that includes Iran's commitment to never obtain a nuclear weapon. President Trump also demanded unrestricted shipping traffic in the Strait of Hormuz and the removal of mines in the waterway. And regarding Iran's highly enriched uranium, the president says the stockpile will be unearthed by the United States, which it is agreed is the only country along with China with the mechanical capability of doing so in close coordination and conjunction with the Islamic Republic of Iran, plus the International Atomic Energy Agency, and destroyed.
2: Meantime, Iran's parliament speaker to post on X saying, quote, "We do not gain concessions through talks, but through missiles." Meantime, two federal judges blocking President Trump in two different legal situations.
4: A federal judge ruled that the administration cannot move any money for the time being into the $1.8 billion weaponization fund, which is meant to pay out people who think they have been victimized by the federal government. Then a separate federal judge ruled that President Trump's name has to come off the Trump Kennedy Center, and the administration cannot move forward with planned renovations that would close the center for 2 years. And that is too much for the president. In a very long post, he concludes with this: "I have instructed the Department of Commerce to make all necessary arrangements with Congress to allow a full and complete transfer of this institution, giving them the responsibility for its operation, maintenance, and management."
2: And that's Fox's Peter Ducey at the White House. Meantime, the White House has declined so far to comment about the legal blocking of that so-called weaponization fund. 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
13: We've talked a lot about measles over the past year, but mumps has largely flown under the radar, even though it's been making a bit of a comeback as well. That's because fewer people are getting the MMR vaccine, which stands for measles, mumps, and rubella. The vaccine's been around for decades. It is effective. It is safe. What makes mumps outbreaks difficult to contain is that symptoms usually don't appear for 2 to 3 weeks after someone's been exposed. And that can make it hard to pin down where that exposure took place. And someone who is infected can transmit the virus to someone else before they are symptomatic. If you get sick, which could manifest like a run-of-the-mill respiratory virus or the telltale swelling of your cheeks and jaw, all you can really do at that point is to treat the symptoms and also isolate yourself so you don't infect anyone else. I'm Dr. Sanjay Gupta, helping you live a better life.
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8: Making sure your kids get enough sleep. It's one of the most important things you can do for them as a parent, and yet it's often overlooked. Not only does sleep in the early years set the stage for mental and physical health, it also creates the foundation for how one sleeps later in life. That's according to the National Sleep Foundation. Now, that organization recommends 14 to 17 hours a night for newborns, 12 to 15 for infants, 11 to 14 for toddlers, 10 to 13 for preschoolers, and 9 to 11 for school-aged children. When it's age appropriate, start by talking to your kids about why sleep is important. It helps their body grow, helps their brains learn, helps their mood stay steady. Don't underestimate the importance of a routine. You can even narrate what you're doing step by step to help them along the way. I'm Dr. Sanjay Gupta, helping you live a better life.
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4: And I just like the respect growth, but I also, in order to get growth, I kind of think like, you know, a landlord that owns rental property, because I got to accept that real estate markets are kind of like the stock markets. 2008, for example, y'all remember real estate markets came down pretty significantly. Historically, real estate markets are probably a little bit more consistent, but we got to keep in mind the real estate market has really taken off in the last 25 to 30 years, more so than it should have. Why? Because as people get older, they either downsize or they wind up upsizing and buying a much larger property than the one that they lived in. And then when they get in the house, and then they realize they probably need to downsize because it's way too much as they get older and can't take care of it. But the real estate market does change. So if I own real estate for the purpose of income, and this is what's amazing to me when I run across real estate investors, is they don't invest the way they do in the philosophy of being a landlord and collecting income. They believe in that all too well. But when it comes to investing their money, they don't do it that way. They want to invest in growth. And that's their prerogative. I guess that's okay, but I'm really surprised. Because income is a return, a minimum return that you can expect. Just think about it for a moment. We're talking about income. The goal of retirement is income for the majority of the people we talk to. And think about how easy it is. If you knew how to find out how income works in your portfolio, nobody's talking about it, but yet it is there. You got mutual funds or you got ETFs right now in your portfolio. It's just the income is very small. But imagine you're sitting there and you're trying to plan for retirement. All you have is your Social Security. Some people are lucky enough to have pension. Most of them don't. Or maybe you have a little bit of rental property. But imagine you're sitting there

0: on your planning. Okay, honey, how much Social Security got coming? Well, I got $3,683 coming in every month. Okay, well, that's around $43,000. And the spouse looks at her income. She's a working lady, and her income is going to be $3,122, which is about $37,000. Okay. Now, if you add both of those together, that's about $80,000. Now, keep in mind, these people are living on about $170,000 right now. Now, when I say $170,000, could be $140,000. Everybody's different on their income. But usually when people have high Social Security, they usually have high incomes leading into retirement. So they got about $80,000 coming in. They're living on $170,000. People tell me, well, they can change their lifestyle. I don't know about you, but most people I've ever worked with, whenever they have a large income and then they reduce it significantly, I don't know how they do it. I don't know if it's just because they're more concerned about what they've saved and they just don't want to see it change much. You know, they like kind of looking at it, shining it up like a trophy on the wall. But, you know, the purpose of retirement is income. And so if I need income and I've got $80,000 coming in, and this is a great exercise. And then you find out you need about $150,000, let's just say, if you were making $170,000 or maybe $140,000, let's just say. Well, you've got $80,000. Now you only need $60,000. Now, where is the $60,000 going to come from? Just say this couple don't have a pension. You got it. That money's going to come from their portfolio. So they come in. I know they saved enough to be able to generate $60,000 a year. Let's just say they got $1.5 million. And when I do an income analysis, because see, we don't even think about this. We think about Social Security because it's a fixed income. It's what we know. But we should know how much income we're getting from our portfolio because that is something that you can spend without touching your principal. You want your money to last? Learn how to invest for income. Anyway, so when we do an analysis on their 401ks on that $1.5 million, guess how much real income they're getting? Only $20,000. I'm thinking about $1.5 million. All they're getting is $20,000. So that means they have to sell $40,000 a year in shares. What if it's some of this money is a brokerage account? It's got capital gains in it. I mean, so that, there's a lot of big decisions, you know, and to me, it's a lot of confusion versus just setting up a portfolio in a way that's structured for the income. And then it makes it a lot easier to be able to go back into it. Why? Because if you got Social Security and it was pretty easy for that, why not find out what the income is on your portfolio at the same time? Because it's a great exercise. We always want to know what we can count on. $100,000 is what they can count on, but they want another $40,000. Now, can they count on it? No, because now they're taking it from the growth part of the share side, and market's got to cooperate now going forward. Let me say this. Retirement isn't about having a big account balance. It's about having dependable income you can count on every single month. If your portfolio isn't designed to produce you that kind of income, kind of like what I just explained, $20,000 is pretty low when you could have gotten $70,000 or $80,000 in income. Do you want your portfolio to be a guess for the rest of your retirement? Well, let's fix that problem. You can call in, start what we call a retirement risk report by calling 888-930-1080. Again, that's 888-930-1080. And whenever you call in and say, I want to have a retirement risk report, and what can I do to be able to get that? It's a one-page retirement plan that encompasses everything you need to know about retirement. Keep things simple. You're tuned in to the Retirement Income Source. This is Tim Sparks, and today we are talking about two kinds of retirees. So let's get back to Bill and Tom. You know, Tom is a rookie retiree stepping into retirement, and he's sitting down and trying to get a little wise because he's starting to rethink things. But he, you know, he's having a hard time because he's only came from one mode, and that is growth, accumulate, accumulate, accumulate. And nobody's ever really taught him that you're going to have to switch gears. If you want to be equally successful in retirement, you're going to have to switch gears, or you're going to run a lot of risk. The last thing you want to do, and you may be the responsible one, I know I am in my family, is to go to your wife one day, honey, and say, I don't know And I can only imagine the thoughts and the feelings and the anxiety and the stress that somebody would go through, especially me being a man who would be concerned about, is going to my wife and tell her that I feel like I'm failing us from our retirement plan. I thought I had it figured out. I thought the way to go through retirement is just to stick with the strategies that got us to retirement. It won't work. You got to be prepared for worst case scenario. You're not going to give up returns if you're preparing for worst case scenario, but you darn well can go the other way and never recover your money. And it could be permanent. So let me just give you an analogy that I kind of came up with. And it's Bill. Bill's talking to Tom. Bill's the veteran talking to Tom, the rookie stepping into retirement as they're going back and forth. And he said, let me put it this way. Imagine you're a farmer. Every year you live off your chickens and eggs, and maybe you even sell a few to make a little bit of money. Now imagine you have a brutal winter and half your chickens are die. Would you keep eating the remaining chickens at that same rate? Rookie Tom says, no, I'd slow down. He said, exactly. That's exactly what I did when 2008 happened, when I stepped into retirement. But that's what retirees do with their portfolios each and every day. They slow down. Just in the last few months, we probably may have slowed down, probably didn't take that trip that we otherwise wanted to take, or maybe we have set aside a little bit of cash. You got that advice and maybe it worked out. Maybe the markets are coming back. Maybe they're not. I have no clue. The phone doesn't ring off the hook here in our office. Why? Because our clients are playing for worst case scenario. It's not the best case scenario I'm concerned about. We'll get best case. Everybody's doing well in the best case scenario. But that's what everybody plans for. That's what the rookies plan for. They think it's all going to work out. And they're looking for some advisors that will tickle their ears and tell them that everything's going to be great. Just stay the same route you're going. You will be fine. What did he say after he said that's what retirees do with the portfolio? They slow down, don't spend their money. What did Tom say? Well, what did you change? In other words, he's asking Bill, what did he change? He said, I stopped thinking like an investor. Like I did, but when I stepped into retirement, I started thinking I'm a retiree now and how I need to get income without consistently, listen to this, selling pieces of my future. It's no longer growth accumulation only. It's now about income distribution and protecting those shares and not selling those shares. What do you got to do? You got to get the income up, but you're going to have to make a shift. Mutual funds and exchange traded funds will not do it. Now, I really don't care what your advisor told you. I don't care what kind of software tools that they may have enamored you with and said, oh, yeah, everything's going to be great. Your money's going to triple. You believe that hype. Go for it. But I can tell you right now, it's not going to work. Spreadsheets and software tools does not determine the real outcome. And keep in mind, the goal is not the highest return. You're going to get high returns. I have some people can actually put portfolios kind of like in a bucket way where they can have growth because they really don't need that money at all. You'll get long-term return, but you got to respect the markets. You got to keep in mind reliable income survives bad markets. So I want to get an excellent book in your hand that talks about the retirement income shift, how to get a renewable resource like income and an income that you cannot outlive. And this can be yours if you call 888-930-1080. Again, best-selling book, Amazon bestseller, 888-930-1080. Again, we will mail this to you if you're one of the first five callers, free, no obligation book, 888-930-1080. When we come back, we're going to talk about the wisdom transfer that Tom asked for once he realized Bill, the veteran, was extremely serious about you need to plan for the worst case, not just always the best case. And so he's got Tom's attention because we all want to be successful and we got to learn how to be successful in down markets. And we're going to talk about that in just a few minutes. You're listening to Retirement Income Source. This is Tim Sparks. We'll be right back.
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0: 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And today we're talking about going back and forth, kind of like a discussion where we got Bill, the veteran retiree who's been in retirement for several years, and he's sharing some of his wisdom to Tom, who is a rookie who just now stepped into retirement. And Tom at first had the idea that he can just go into retirement and not change a thing he's doing. And of course, I talk about my book, The Retirement Income Shift. The word shift means if you want to be successful in retirement, you got to be willing to make that shift. How to get the most mileage out of your money, because retirement is about income, and having too much income in retirement is a great problem to have. So Tom had asked Bill, said, how do I get income without constantly selling pieces of my future? Now, what he's saying, how can I get interest and dividends, which kind of this is the first time I ever heard of this, Bill, without selling shares? That's what he meant by pieces of the future. And of course, Bill told him, he said, here's what I would do. Don't confuse averages with reality. Actually, I write about this in my book. You don't trust averages when you're in retirement. You can trust averages, and averages are okay when you're accumulating wealth. Why? Because averages are not factoring in withdrawals. It's only factoring in the average return. And all of that may be believable, but when you take an average return and then take a withdrawal of 4 or 5% out of your account, I can tell you right now, just logically, it's not going to make sense to you, but just do it on a spreadsheet one time. You see, you can't put down 8%, 8%, 8%, 8%, 8%. You know what I mean? Like some people do when they put on spreadsheets, oh, I'm going to make 8%. What you're being unrealistic, because first of all, the market doesn't move, kind of like using the escalator, doesn't move up 8% a year. I wish it did. If it did, I'm going to be quite honest with you, I don't think anybody in retirement would need a financial advisor or need any kind of advice. We're trying to help you to understand that 8% average return does not work. Because believe it or not, the S&P 500 is now over 8%, but it took 25 years to get there. From 2000 to 2020, it only averaged 6, which begs the question, why was that? I'm not talking about what you're probably looking at mutual fund 10-year average. It may have been 16% or 14% and all that stuff. No, you're only looking back 10 years. You didn't factor in a bear market. As soon as you throw in a bear market, it changes everything. That's just from an average standpoint. It really makes it worse whenever you start taking withdrawals. But not only did he say don't confuse averages with reality, he said income should come from a strategy and not hope. You see, nobody ever told Tom that when you take money out of your portfolio, you're hoping that you can recover it every year. Try to tell that to anybody that lost money in 2000, 2001, 2002 for 3 straight years. You're never going to get them to believe it. Why? Because that's not reality. Because your income is dependent on selling assets and you're exposed to the market. So you can't even recover from losses. So this is a third one. He said, protect the downside first. Isn't that something? Worst case scenario first. Why? Because you want to protect recovering from losses the same way when you're no longer contributing to your plan. See, everything changes. You've switched gears. Now you've made a shift. You've stepped into retirement. Think about it for a moment. Most climbers, the highest percentage of climbers made it to the top of Mount Everest. The least amount of climbers came back down off the Mount Everest. The ones that got smart decided they needed to hire a Sherpa. A Sherpa was pretty smart about the terrain of coming down the mountain. You see, we're going up the mountain. They had a lot to do with their adrenaline, their ambition, and, you know, there's just something about it. We're stronger. But coming back down, it was a lot harder. Same is true when you've got 20 or 30 years into retirement, and the worst thing you can do is mess it up. Because I know you want to enjoy retirement, and the worst thing you can do is spend principal in those first 10 or 15 years. By the way, Tom can start right off without Bill's advice, and he can just start spending money, and he may be successful. But it's a coin toss. You want retirement to be about a coin toss. You know, after discussing risk, market volatility, and income uncertainty, if you want to think like what now Tom is starting to make it transition in his thoughts, he's starting to believe Bill. And if anything we talk about today made you stop and think, am I really okay? Don't ignore that feeling. Get a no-cost retirement risk report. And it's available for the first five callers. We'll show you how to turn your savings into real income. You don't have to get out of the market to do that. Now, some people may want to reduce their exposure to the market. There's other sources and tools out there. But a lot of people like being in the market because, in essentially, the market-based instruments typically outperform inflation a lot better than, you know, more lazier instruments, you know, like annuities. And so I respect annuities. Annuities can be an income tool maybe for a portion of your money, but they're not made for beating inflation. And you want to avoid running out of money, you want to call and get those spots in my calendar, 888-930-1080. Again, at 888-930-1080. Don't wait until the next downturn forces you to act. This is the Retirement Income Source. I'm Tim Sparks, and we're talking about two different types of retirees. We got a veteran, and we got somebody just stepping into retirement. And this can also go if you're planning on retiring soon, if you're a pre-retiree. Plan as soon as you can. They say you're to be planning 10 years ahead of time. Do you know I've actually asked people that really are not even in retirement that question, and they all said the same thing. I don't know. It must be information out there telling people to do that. I can tell you right now, the people that retire and prepare the earliest are the ones that actually reach their goals. But here's what I'm going to remind you of Bill. Yeah, I'm just going back. Bill and Tom, Bill's been talking to Tom. He's a veteran, and Tom is starting to really listen to him when it comes to retirement income because he never thought about some of the things that Bill had already encountered. Keep in mind, experience is everything. We all know that. And, you know, and Bill said, retirement isn't about getting rich anymore. It's not about running out of money. And the sooner you understand, the more control you will have. So keep in mind, if you're nearing retirement or already there, the biggest mistake you can make is listen to advice from people who haven't lived through what you are about to face. Because in retirement, experience isn't helpful. It's everything. I've worked with people for 21 years. More importantly, in probably the last 10 years is when I'm starting to hear things that are why I do what I do and help people invest for income. They want their money to always be there. When is money most important? Two things, inflation and healthcare and rising healthcare. And then some people don't buy long-term care insurance. So worst thing you can do is be out of, or just right out of money about 4 or 5 years before you go into a nursing home, and now you don't have nothing left and you have no choices left. You have to deal with whatever Medicaid decides to do with your long-term care services. People that fly first class basically preserve their principal as much as they can. How to do that? You got to invest for income. If you invest for income, you're going to increase your income 4 to 5 times more. And this is no joke. This is pretty easy to identify. 99% of the people we meet with. In other words, you're probably, if you're one of the 1% or less that are getting income, then good for you. You're doing it right. But if you're not and you need income in retirement, let's just say you don't need income in retirement. I also run across people like that. Well, income promotes growth. Yes, you got to ask yourself this question. What's the purpose of your money? Just sit there and just kind of watch it, kind of go around like a roller coaster. Some years it's really doing well over time. Hopefully it's going to do well. Is that really the purpose of your money? No, it's you want consistency of growth, and you don't really want to see a lot of declines in it. I've never met anybody that likes to lose a lot of money.
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2: 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And today we're talking about two kinds of retirees that I meet with, one more commonly than the other. And what I find with the veteran retirees is they think differently. And it kind of reminds me whenever I was young, probably 18, 19, you probably remember that. You know how we're ambitious. You know, we take risk and don't really care. Why? Because we don't have nothing to lose. We have anything, we have everything to gain. It's the same way it is, you know, like a basketball team in the NCAA tournament. You got a 12 seed playing a 1 seed. Well, the 12 seed plays as hard as they can. Why? Because they have nothing to lose. The other team has got more pressure on them. Well, we've came up to the end of our show. We appreciate y'all listening to our show. And I want to give you an opportunity to be able to reach out and get this book one more time, The Retirement Income Shift, things that we talked about today, Amazon bestseller, and it's available for the first five callers of today's Retirement Income Show. We're calling 888-930-1080. Again, that's 888-930-1080, and we'll mail this to you if you're one of the first five callers, free, no obligation book, 888-930-1080. 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This is Tim Sparks. 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
7: a fragile ceasefire. I'm Pam Puso, Fox News. Several Americans are said to be hurt after an alleged Iranian strike targeting Kuwait. Fox's Jeff Paul is monitoring from Dubai.
8: That is what is being reported by Bloomberg after that missile strike on a Kuwaiti airbase. This is the same attack that CENTCOM blames Iran on and one that they call an egregious ceasefire.

0: fire violation. Now, that's happening shortly after U.S. forces intercepted and shot down 5 one-way attack drones near the Strait of Hormuz and hit a facility that was about to launch a 6th drone. The back and forth between the U.S. and Iran occurring as we wait to hear anything from the White House regarding a potential deal. The president was said to be making a final decision on that 60-day memorandum of understanding with Iran, but after a closed-door intelligence briefing yesterday, nothing so far has been announced.
1: Kuwait's Ministry of Foreign Affairs condemned the attacks on X. President Trump is scrapping plans for a big overhaul at the Kennedy Center following a judge's ruling.
2: President Trump says he has no interest in overseeing a major renovation of the Kennedy Center unless he is free to bring the institution back physically, financially, and artistically. In a social media post, the president says his administration will now return control of the performing arts venue back to Congress. The move follows a ruling by a federal judge in D.C. ordering President Trump's name to be removed from the Kennedy Center's facade, finding the center's board did not have the authority to unilaterally change the name. The judge also put on hold plans to close the center for 2 years during renovations. At the White House, Jared Halpern, Fox News.
1: Another federal judge has temporarily halted a weaponization fund to compensate people who claim to be targets of political investigations. 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
3: Here's your LEX 18 storm tracker forecast. We're tracking temperatures reaching into the upper 70s this afternoon as we could see a few showers and storms across southern Kentucky as we continue on with the day. Mostly looking south at the Somerset and London area, getting closer to Tennessee border. Overnight, temperatures will fall down in the middle 50s, and then we'll see another upper 70s day on Sunday with a chance for some showers arriving late Sunday night into Monday morning as temperatures fall down to the upper 50s. I'm meteorologist Patrick Herring on Lexington. Washington's News Traffic and Weather Station, 97.3 WVLK.
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14: We are joined by the founder and the culinary director for Edamales in North Minneapolis. Say hello to John Whitley. John, this is an interesting endeavor with you. Where did the idea start for your barbecue restaurant in North Minneapolis?
15: Well, thanks for having me on, first of all, and we appreciate being here. The idea for this place, it goes back to 2017. And I was working a corporate job. I wasn't very happy with it. And I was doing a lot of smoking at the time, and we decided to pop up as a pop-up in Northeast Minneapolis with a smoker on a trailer, and we were selling chicken wings. And fresh out of the smoker, and we had a line. Our first day, from day one, we had 25 people in line, 30 people in line waiting for chicken wings.
14: Wow.
15: So it all just started there. And we saw, I saw a need for the market in it. Smoking meats was already kind of one of my favorite ways to cook. I have a pretty diverse cooking background and diverse restaurant background, and I thought it was time to open a food trailer. So then in 2018, we opened our first food trailer. 2021, we opened our second, and then in 2025, we opened up here in this 12,500 square foot music venue and barbecue shop.
14: Right there in North Minneapolis. Now, I understand that you're classically trained as a chef out of New York. Is that correct? And you're from Wisconsin?
15: Yeah, I'm Wisconsin born. Then I spent, you know, from the time I was 18 on working in kitchens. I moved kind of across the country for the first 5 or 6 years, went over to the East Coast, and I moved over to New York City after that. Went to the French Culinary Institute of America, worked at some, you know, restaurants that were geared towards fine dining in New York City, and then kind of got sick of it out there, and then moved back to the Midwest. I was supposed to move back to Montana, and I ended up getting a job in Minneapolis, and that was in like 2009 time, mm-hmm. 2010 maybe, and I just ended up staying here.
14: Well, everybody, we're talking with John Whitley. He is the founder and culinary director of Edamales right here in Minneapolis. We often go around the country talking to a lot of different individuals and pitmasters and backyarders, and in our own backyard in Minnesota, we have a man who's opened a restaurant back in October, the Brick and Mortar. And I'm just interesting. The story is not something that you see every day, and it seems like it's pretty intentional. And I was really impressed with the white oak that you use in your smoking. Tell me about that and why.
15: Well, the white oak, we use white oak for a number of reasons. One, it just burns a little hotter, burns a little cleaner. We try not to use wood that gives like an overpowering flavor, unless it's for a special occasion, like we'll do it for Thanksgiving with turkeys or maybe with burnt ends for a special, but our general wood, which is kind of more neutrally flavored smoke, and it's just good burning wood, is white oak. And that's kind of our daily burner, we call it.
14: The daily burner. I like that. kind of like I'm a journalist, so it's like Superman of the Daily Planet. We're talking with John Wiffley. I'm interested. So you talked about being classically trained. Are you, do you consider yourself a pit master or a chef who chose barbecue because it fed your passion?
15: Well, I'd say at first, when we first started this, probably the latter, probably a chef who started barbecue. And by now, you know, I've smoked. There's been so many late nights and early mornings around the smoker, and it's pretty much what I do. So going in 10 years of smoking meats professionally now, I consider myself a pitmaster. It's my strongest spot in the kitchen now. If you asked me that 10 years ago, it definitely wasn't my strongest spot in the kitchen.
14: Wow.
15: So we have our own pitmaster here who runs the pits day to day. But he also came from a fine dining background, and he never smoked a piece of meat before he started working at Amale's. And we trained him, and he's a great pitmaster. If you can learn the fundamentals of cooking, we think you can learn the fundamentals of smoking. And that's kind of where the journey has gone.
14: The fundamentals of smoking. It's interesting when I did a little research and to try to find out more about who you are and all the rest of it. The term that kept coming up was Midwest barbecue. What does that mean to you here at Amale's?
15: We are still discovering what Midwest barbecue is.
14: Oh, really?
15: It means a lot of things currently, and it's probably going to mean a lot of things differently in the future. But right now, we try and source things locally. That's one of our biggest things, is local meats, high quality proteins. So most of our proteins are Midwest raised, and then a higher percentage of them are Minnesota raised. So we try and keep things Midwest focused, and that's one of the ways we do that. And then we're trying to define just what we think barbecue is in the Midwest. You know, you go to Texas, and there's obviously Texas barbecue. Everyone knows what makes up Texas barbecue.
14: Sure.
15: Everyone knows what makes up North Carolina barbecue. Obviously, there's like variations in each state.
14: Mm-hmm.
15: But in the Midwest, it's still kind of an open field. And we just hope to be, you know, when other people look for inspiration and they talk about a region, we're trying to be that inspiration. And that's what we're still defining.
14: Still defining it. It is interesting. You mentioned the food trucks and the trailers and all the rest of it. What almost didn't happen, John?
15: Oh, man. Everything almost didn't happen at one time or another. We've been through it all. As many of your listeners know, I'm sure, barbecue is a tough business. The margins are tough. There's been plenty of times when I didn't know if we were going to make it into the next month or the next week.
14: Oh, my.
15: And that's happened, you know, it'll probably happen again in the future. But it's happened 3, 4, 5 times. The seasonality here in Minnesota is so crucial to food truck business. And then having the winters we have and then having rainy season, it's a tough life. And when it's good, it's good. And when it's bad, it can get really bad. But a lot of it almost didn't happen. But that's kind of what has made us stronger now and more resilient. So, I think we're the strongest we've ever been. And we've kind of lived through everything over the last 8 years, and now we can focus on trying to make this place rock.
14: Making it rock, too. And when did you realize, you mentioned 8 years, when did you really put that stake in the ground and realize that you might really have something that could be big here in North Minneapolis?
15: Well, you know, back in the trailer days, we would, on a good day, we would serve 500, 600, 700 people for events. We'd serve 1,000. So we were already doing these kind of numbers out of a trailer, and we did it continually for years. Of course, we had those really good days, but then there'd be days, you know, if it rains, you do 20 people, and you're left with a pile of barbecue. But looking at the good days at a food truck, we just saw the potential of what we could do. And so we knew we needed a big space, and this building kind of lent itself towards that, and it was a perfect home for just everything we do. And then bringing in live music, we also needed just this kind of, you need a bigger space if you're going to have some rock and roll.
14: Well, I want to talk about that live music as we continue and all the other incredible amenities at Animales. And when we come back, we're going to get into the menu, and there's some surprises that you're going to want to hear about as we continue on the Freddie Bell Radio Network. Actually, as we continue on the Barbecue Radio Network, and I'll say this. When I come across something like this, I'd like to share it. And you'll find more spots like this all over FreddieBell.com and on my app. We're talking with fine folks behind Animales, and this is the Barbecue Radio Network.
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0: Hello, everyone, and welcome back to the Barbecue Radio Network. I'm Freddie Bell, and I'm joined by John Whiffley. He is the founder and culinary director of Animales. He started out years ago with trailers and food trucks, and the winters can play havoc on you when you're in a food truck. And they put down some deep roots back in October in Minneapolis, and it's Animales. And I want to talk about something that I noticed right away when I was looking online. I didn't see any traditional brisket. Is that on purpose?
1: Yeah, it is. It's a pretty controversial topic over at Animales. We don't do brisket. We might do it once or twice a year for a special event, but we don't do it for a variety of reasons. But mainly, the biggest one is because I think the best two cuts to smoke on a cow are the beef ribs, which is my favorite, and beef cheeks. And so we always have beef ribs on the menu. We have a pastrami beef rib. So it gets brined. It gets injected with a pastrami brine, and then it sits in brine for 6 days. And it gets dried for a day, and then it gets smoked with a allspice and coriander and black pepper rub for 6 hours. And then we slice it from there. That's my favorite way to eat smoked beef. So that's the biggest reason. And then we also get beef cheeks, but we get them sparingly because our source is so small. So we get beef cheeks in every couple months, and we'll smoke those too in place of brisket, in place of beef brisket.
0: Interesting. So did that seem like a stretch to you not to have the brisket on the menu and go with your own personal taste?
1: No, everyone else is doing brisket. So, let them do it and we'll do something else.
0: I like that. So let's talk about the pork sampler, the St. Louis ribs, pork belly. Is that where people should start, or what's your recommendation? I just walked through the doors of the colorful building over in North Minneapolis, the greens and the yellows, the wonderful patio. And I first walk in, what's the experience as I walk through the door and I pick up the first menu?
1: Well, hopefully you're greeted happily by a host and they'll lead you to a table and hopefully it's clean. And from there, when you look at the menu, the pork sampler is a great place to start. So the pork sampler has a half rack of ribs. It has one of our house-made andouille sausages. It has a half pound of chopped pork, which we chop up with some pepper vinegar sauce that we make. And then it has pork belly with our sweet tea glaze on it as well. So there's all four of our like pork products. And then it has our butter, mustard, barbecue sauce, which is like a cult favorite for us, and a Creole mustard. And then on the table, you also see our OG red sauce and then a spicy mezcal red sauce we have on the table too. So pork sampler is a great spot to start. And then you can get a few sides, mac and cheese, borracho beans, or I really like our salads, which is, I just think, a great pairing to go with kind of heavier, smoky barbecue. We have like a charred kale and duck confit salad, or we have this really bright green salad, we call it, in a green goddess dressing with pistachios and olives, dried olives, and jalapenos. So like kind of pairing up like a salad with some heavier barbecue, mm-hmm. maybe sharing that with someone is a really nice pairing.
0: So why do you call it the OG sauce? That has a nice ring to it. Where did that come from?
1: That's just been our sauce from day one. It's our A1 from day one sauce. So we kind of concepted it on the fly and people liked it and we never changed it.
0: So you concepted it on the fly. What was going on at that time? You didn't have a sauce, or were you using someone else's and you wanted to put your own stamp on it?
1: Well, we were kind of messing around with a few different ones. And finally, we got to the day where we needed to just decide. And that's the one we went with. And it got good feedback. And it's been our core barbecue sauce for 8 years now. And then we kind of consider it like a mother sauce in a way, where we take this sauce and then we make derivative sauces off of it. So like our mezcal barbecue sauce is a derivative of this sauce. And then we've done like whiskey barbecue sauces and whatever else under the sun. But this is usually that base sauce. And then you can expand from there wherever you want to go.
0: Everything. So we're talking about the menu as we chat with John Whiffley of Animales Barbecue in Minneapolis. Now, I was told by a little birdie to ask you about the green chili spaghetti. Where did that, what was the origin of the green chili spaghetti, especially in a barbecue shop?
1: Well, it's So we do a lot of Tex-Mex food. Well, not a lot of Tex-Mex food. We kind of started doing a lot of Tex-Mex food. And we've stood back a little bit from that stance, but Mexican influence still has a lot of power in our menu. So green spaghetti is a traditional kind of celebratory Mexican food. Mm-hmm. And it's just a delicious dish that no one's really making up here yet. So the dish itself is spaghetti, which our friends over at Dario, which is a pasta restaurant down the street, make for us. And then it's based with like a cream cheese and sour cream base with charred poblanos and garlic and charred jalapenos and cilantro and lime juice. All that's just mixed together, tossed with spaghetti, and then topped with a little cotija and another lime wedge. And it's just this creamy, kind of bright, kind of, you know, kind of spicy spaghetti dish. And it's delicious. It's my favorite thing, one of my favorite things on the menu.
0: Wow. And also, is this a misprint? Do you actually have cheese steaks on the menu?
1: No, we have smoked beef cheesesteaks.
0: What?
1: Another one of my favorites on the menu. We really wanted to nail cheesesteaks because they're so popular. And we take we take Minnesota raised chuck. We quarter it, we smoke that until it's about 115 degrees, and then we thin slice it on a meat slicer, and then we make cheesesteaks from that. We also make our own homemade seeded rolls every morning. So you get this like kind of nice crispy on the outside, soft on the inside roll. And then we toss it with caramelized onions and Fresno chilies.
0: So you bake your own bread at Animales?
1: Yeah, all of our own bread is made here. Every single burger bun, every sandwich you get, we make our own bread.
0: Wow.
1: Every day.
0: Every day. Do you have people coming in and they say, John, I just want the bread today because it's so special?
1: We have tried to sell we have sold some bread, and we have customers who are like asking for us to have a bread sale program, and we're considering it.
0: Wow. Well, you know, I think you might have something there. Another good friend of mine was telling me about how incredible the bread is. Tell me about the baker and how did you two come together to come up with this incredible bread that you said, you know, it's so good, we're just going to do it here on premise.
1: So Amber Waddell, I always say that wrong. Amber Waddell, she joined our team in 2021 and she started our bread program. Mm-hmm. And it's just been a growing thing ever since. We've just been expanding, doing more and more of it. And it's we spent so much time smoking meats that we want to make sure the bread that the meats go on is equally cared for. And so Amber joined our team in 2021 and then our CDC, our chef de cuisine, Peter Tillen, he's also a big bread making guy. So we've all kind of teamed up just to make sure our bread program is as strong as any barbecue bread program out there.
0: Interesting. John, I get a feel like you're breaking the rules, or are you just following your own instincts as you bring more and more life into Animales?
1: I think we're just following classic techniques and adhering to the things that, you know, chefs from the past have taught us. And that's kind of our northern star.
0: All right. Everyone, we're talking with the fine folks at Animales in Minneapolis. John Whipley is the founder and the culinary director. And when we come back, we're going to go even further beyond the meat because there's more happening than just meets the eye at Animales. I'm Freddie Bell. This is the Barbecue Radio Network. And before we step away, I'll tell you this. When I find something different like this, I can't just highlight it. I got to dig into it. And you'll understand why when we come back.
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18: Have you ever noticed that you mostly breathe through one nostril at a time? Even when you're not sick, even when your allergies aren't bothering you. The body actually switches the dominant nostril as frequently as every 2 hours while we're awake. That's according to Adam Taylor, an anatomy professor at Lancaster University in the UK. This alternating cycle is automatic. It's regulated subconsciously by the hypothalamus in the brain, he said. Your body does this to give each nostril a chance to rest and repair so they don't get too dried out, which could make it easier for pathogens and inflammation to cause damage. Now, Taylor also said studies suggest the left nostril may be more dominant, and when the right nostril is dominant, the body is in a more alert or even stressed state. Who knew? Pretty fascinating stuff. I'm Dr. Sanjay Gupta, helping you live a better life.
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0: We're back on the Barbecue Radio Network, and we're talking with John Whitley of Animales. And where did the name Animales come from in the first place? I saw it. The first thing I wanted to say was animals, then animales, and I came up with another iteration of that, John. Tell us about the origin.
1: Animales, yeah. It's so when we first opened, and we still have these roots in us, but we are really heavy in Mexican food, and we wanted a way to, or we're really heavy in Tex-Mex food, and we wanted a way to convey that. And we also wanted a way to kind of convey that, you know, really upfront that animals and protein is a big part of what we do at Animales, and we didn't want to shy away from it. So we came up with the Animales Barbecue Company, and it had a really good, you know, ABC to it too. It had a good ring to it. Everything, you know, when we came up with it, the stars just kind of aligned and a bell went off, and we knew we had to go with it.
0: That's a big step going from French cuisine to Tex-Mex. Tell me about that travel. How did you travel around the world to get from that type of cooking, fine dining, to fine dining as exemplified by what you do at Animales?
1: Honestly, I just kind of got sick of everything that goes with fine dining, and I wanted to simplify a little bit. And I like food. I just like food. And if it's made well, it's made well. And Mexican cuisine and barbecue cuisine are just two of the greatest foods out there. And it's fun to cook. Like, barbecue is just fun to cook. And so is Mexican food. And it's just, it's a pleasure to eat it, and it's a pleasure to cook it.
0: There are a lot of people who are backyarders, John, who listen to us. There are pit masters. There are people who compete and all of that who listen to our program. Tell us about some of the equipment that you're using. And I understand that at least a couple of things you have there, quite colorful. I'll say it that way.
1: Yeah. So right now we have two M&M smokers. It's a company down in Texas. Mm-hmm. And they make really great rotisserie smokers that we can fit. You know, we can smoke a lot of meat in a smaller space. So we have two M&M 2000s, which in terms of briskets can hold about 70 briskets each. If we're doing racks and we have it fully loaded up, we can do about 180 racks in each smoker. So our capacity is pretty big here now, a lot more than when we had the trailers. They're bright pink because when I asked my daughter what color smoker she wanted, she said she was probably two and a half at the time. She just said pink. And I told her I'd get her pink smokers, and now we have two giant pink smokers.
0: You're kidding me.
1: No. And they're awesome because you can see them from the dining room, too. So we have a big window over the pastry area, and then you can look into the pit room, and you just see these two giant bright pink smokers, and she loves them. She calls them her smokers, too.
0: Her smokers.
1: Once she takes over, she'll have her smokers.
0: So is that a big conversation piece? Are you asked often, what are those pink things back there?
1: Yeah, quite a bit. I don't think there's a lot of giant pink smokers in Minnesota. So when people are asking about them, I try and bring them back if we're not too busy and show them, you know, what they look like and show them how they work and all that stuff.
0: I would have thought.
1: And then we have some offset 1,000-gallon offset smokers for catering and that type of thing too, but we're not quite in catering season yet.
0: So, you know, I don't know this, so I'm asking from complete to just unknowing because I'm curious now. Fine dining, French cuisine, Tex-Mex, barbecue now. Have you ever competed with your cooking? Have you gone to the competition circuit?
1: No. And that's not something I think we'll be doing. You know, for me, it's really important to feed our guests. Mm-hmm. And that is my day-to-day challenge, and that's where I focus my day-to-day efforts. Our guests are our most important asset. If things aren't going right here, they're not going to go right anywhere. So making sure that these guests that walk in the door are taken care of day to day is my daily focus.
0: You can hold almost 250 people in your restaurant, and you have a nice touch too. The audible piece of it, you have live music as well.
1: Yeah, what do we have inside? We have 220 or 240 seats inside, and then we're putting another 150 seats outside when spring hits, so we'll have somewhere in, you know, 350 seat range. And then we've done a lot of noise work inside the building to dampen sound. It's a huge warehouse, so we had to do a lot of just stuff on the ceiling and on the walls to make sure that noise doesn't bounce around as much as possible. It still gets pretty loud in here, especially when there's a bunch of kids and families and a band playing. But overall, you know, it's the noise levels are contained as much as they can be.
0: I'm just gleaning from what you're telling me, John, that with the pink smokers and the bright, colorful room, 250 people can fit there, up to 350 now. This has got to be family friendly. Am I spot on with that?
1: You are. Yeah, yes, you're spot on. It got really family friendly really quick. We built a kids room in here. It's about 1,000 square foot kids room. And we put a slide in there and a little play area and a little like pretend food truck and another little stage. And we thought there might be, you know, 20, 30, 40 kids at any time maximum in here. And now on a Saturday, there can be 100 kids in that room.
0: Oh my gosh.
1: We had no idea what we had done when we put that kids room in. But it's great because we love having families here and, like, you know, getting kids in an area where they can play and listen to music and eat good food. It's a good feeling when, you know, there's a bunch of families in here.
0: Wow. So do you suggest two people, or do you say, well, look, if you're coming to Animales, you need to bring 4, 10, 20 people at a time to really enjoy the place?
1: I mean, I think you can come with, we have a lot of bar seating. So if you just want to sit with one person at the bar, that's a great experience. If you want to bring 10 people, we have 10 tops. So we try to accommodate big parties when we can. We try and squeeze together, you know, sometimes we have 20 top walk-ins. We move together two 10 tops, and any size party is good here. And especially if you want to come on a Wednesday or a Thursday, those days are a little bit slower. Friday, Saturdays, it's a little bit harder to get those big parties in. But Wednesdays, Thursdays, and Sundays work a little better. And there's also on Wednesdays, if you want to bring a party, we have line dancing. So if you're into line dancing and you want to bring people Wednesday night at 7 o'clock, that's your night.
0: Oh, my gosh. Now, is there extra charge for line dancing? Do you teach as well?
1: We have teachers that teach. I don't do it. but there's no extra charge. It's free. Just come and have a couple of drinks and eat some food and line dance the calories away.
0: Interesting. You know, I have to ask you this. Your hours, I thought, were really cleverly designed. Tell everyone about the hours of Animales.
1: So we do brunch, or we do brunch on the weekends on Saturday and Sunday. We do kind of a barbecue brunch, and that runs from 11 to 2. And then every other day for dinner is when we run our barbecue program. So our barbecue program right now in our kind of wintery, early spring hours runs 4 to 9 daily for dinner service. And a lot of people get a little confused by that because sometimes barbecue is a lunch food. We found that through years of operating the trailers that people in Minnesota were much more inclined to come out for dinner to have barbecue. So we made our barbecue hours at night.
0: Wow. Everybody, John Whipley with us this afternoon or whenever you're listening on your podcast or on radio live with us. And when we come back, we want to talk a little bit about I call it our grease fire, something that I know you don't like having at a restaurant. But I want to get in just some quick questions and answers. And again, this is what we really love doing here at the Barbecue Radio Network, is bringing you real experiences, real places. 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And when we come back, segment number 4, and our show just seems to be skirting right on along, we're talking with Animales on the Barbecue Radio Network with Freddie Bell, and we'll be right back.

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1: 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All my shoulders are on for tomorrow morning, so now, you know what? It's all about just chilling out and hanging out with family and friends around the charcoal grill, having fun.
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10: 20 years ago, the average attention span was about 2.5 minutes. Today, it's just 47 seconds. Pretty disconcerting. That's according to new research out of UC Irvine. But really, this isn't our fault, at least not entirely. We can blame technology and the world around us. Attention, it turns out, is not an unlimited resource. You only have so much of it to give. Start paying more attention to what times of the day you seem to be at your mental peak. Try to knock out the more complicated stuff during that time. It's also important to take breaks every so often so you can more easily lock in when you're trying to concentrate. One expert said, even trying to visualize where you want to end your day with everything all wrapped up or with tons left to do, that can act as a real motivator. I'm Dr. Sanjay Gupta, helping you live a better life.
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0: We're back on the Barbecue Radio Network. I'm Freddie Bell, and I'm joined by the John Whipley. He is the founder and culinary director of Animales in Minneapolis. Before we get too much further, and I apologize, John, how can we find you online? Do we need to make reservations? What is the address of Animales? Let's get the business taken care of first.
1: Yeah, so you can Google us and you can find our website. It's animalesbarbecue.com. We're at 241 Fremont Ave North in Minneapolis, Minnesota. You can also find us on Instagram, Animales Barbecue Co. Our Facebook is the same. And what was the last question?
0: And where can we find you? And do you need reservations?
1: Oh, no reservations. It's just walk-in only. If you want to do an event buyout or something like that, we have a events link that you can click that and inquire there. But no reservations for your kind of day-to-day service.
0: Interesting. You have just an eclectic space. You've got an incredible outdoor space. I was there when some of the landscapers were there, and I talked with those individuals when I stopped by. And he says, this place is just incredible. And I saw the signage that talked about the live music. And you told us about the play area, the kids' room that can have designed for 40, and at any one time there could be 100 children inside. You had the master design, John. Is it unfolding in the way that you thought it would unfold with all these different aspects?
1: In a way, yeah. It kind of is. It's unfolding bigger than I ever thought it would. I never imagined we'll do upwards of 1,400 covers on a Saturday. And I never imagined that in my wildest dreams. So the place is packed. So I'm glad we got a big space. But all the little kind of touches that we thought might draw in crowds and keep people entertained and make people smile are all working.
0: How important is it for you, John, for this to feel like a community spot and not just a place to come and eat?
1: That's exactly what we set out to try and accomplish. With the family friendliness and just, the music hub, over here, it's just, we try to create a community center that everyone could enjoy. And yeah, happy to say it's coming together.
0: Do you actually have mac and cheese on the menu?
1: Yes, we serve an incredible amount of mac and cheese.
0: An incredible.
1: We're endlessly scooping mac and cheese every day.
0: Oh my gosh. So is that a pairing that came from you or someone close to you? How did mac and cheese find its way to your menu?
1: Well, we've always been kind of kid friendly, so that's always been a staple in our menu. And we've actually tried to take it off a few times when we were in the trailer, and we just got such negative feedback every time we tried it. So it just hit the menu here, and it's here to stay. It's just your classic mac and cheese. It's American cheese, cheddar cheese, Parmesan cheese, macaroni noodles, a lot of milk. Nothing too crazy, but everyone seems to love it.
0: Wow. So when you come in, what must you have? If it's my first time coming in, even though I love all kind of different barbecue and meats, you've even got BLT. What must I have on the first trip?
1: All right, so you hit one of them, the BLT.
0: Mm-hmm.
1: That's like my daily eater. I'll eat that every single day. You just feel great after eating it. It's on focaccia. It's a local turkey breast from Wild Acres. It's local pork belly, basil, caper aioli, delicious. So BLT, our duck liver pate, it's absolutely delicious. The green spaghetti, which you talked about, that's another one of my favorites. And then the green salad is another one of my favorites off our kind of like everyday type foods. And then if you go into the barbecue side, I think probably the thing that's gotten the most attention is our smoked pork belly. People just really have seemed to clung onto that one. I love it. It's smoked pork belly, and then we make a sweet tea glaze for it. It's really simple dish, but it's delicious.
0: Got to ask you about desserts. Do you have desserts on the menu?
1: We do. We have a lot of desserts. We have banana pudding, chocolate pudding. Monkey bread is a new one that's kind of been a hit. And then our peanut butter pie is to die for.
0: Peanut butter pie. Now that has a Southern influence on it. How did you come across peanut butter pie?
1: Oh, that was all Amber. That was Amber, our pastry chef. She came up with that. I just eat it. It's delicious.
0: You've got a famous last name, but I know it's not the family. Tell us about Peter Thielen.
1: Thielen.
0: Thielen. Okay. Tell us about
1: Peter.
0: Him.
1: He's our chef de cuisine, and he's great. He makes his place run. He's the best chef we could ask for to have here. And we hope he's here for a long time. But he's added a lot to the menu. I wouldn't want to be doing it without him. So Peter's great.
0: A quick tip and trip, tips for our backyard barbecuers. Is white smoke something you should aim for, or does it matter at all what type or what color the smoke looks like when it's coming out of the grill?
1: Yeah, so smoke color does matter. So we want to, you know, we aim for having really clear blue smoke, which involves really hot coal beds and dry wood. And that's what we aim for. Sometimes on certain products, we'll get a little bit, we call it dirty smoke or clean smoke. We'll get a little bit of dirty smoke to start the smoke. And then as soon as we clear that maybe 10, 15 minute period, we want to go the cleanest smoke that we possibly can. Otherwise the smoke kind of gets a little just off-putting. I don't have the right word for it, but it just gets overwhelming and kind of, it just tastes a little dirty and a little hard to clear your palate.
0: Low and slow or hot and fast?
1: We lean hot and fast. Smoke at about 260. We start a lot of stuff at 300 and we back down to 265. But our ribs are done in 3 hours. Our pork shoulders are done in 4 hours. For our sausages, we'll smoke our sausages for our extremely low and slow. Our sausages smoke for about an hour and a half at 140 degrees. So kind of across the board, but we definitely lean hot and fast.
0: Interesting. So tell me the role that your lovely wife plays in this whole enterprise. You know, and I can't believe, John, that we've gone the whole show and not mentioned her once directly.
1: Yeah. Oh, man. She keeps it all together. I'm lucky to have her. I couldn't do any of this. You know, we have two young kids at home. She's going back to school this year. So we're just trying to power through the next 3 years and hold the fort down here. But yeah, she's been through a lot. She's been through a lot of ups and downs. And lucky to have her.
0: Wow. So what's next for Animales, John?
1: Well, can't say at the moment, but we're looking to the future.
0: You can't say, or you won't say?
1: I won't say. We'll see. We might have some news coming out soon, but we'll see.
0: Well, you know where to find us for the news. We like breaking news here, too, at the Barbecue Radio Network. So once again, before we get out, we're just about out of time. Let our audience know how we can find you and what the hours are in Minneapolis.
1: All right, so Instagram is one of our best spots, Animales Barbecue Co. 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
0: Last question, John. 5 years from now, what will people be saying about you and Animales?
1: I hope they're just saying they love our ribs still.
0: Mm.
1: If they're saying that in 5 years, I'll be a happy guy.
0: Well, I got to tell you, your landscapers are saying that now when I ran into them the other day, and nothing but praise for Animales. Do you have a final thought for our people, our audience listening, not only in Minneapolis and Minnesota, but from coast to coast? What would be your final thought for us today?

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18: Don't worry. yet. I'm Paul Stevens, Fox News. President Trump looking to make a quote-unquote final determination on a proposed ceasefire extension with Iran.
19: It does remain unclear at the moment whether Iran has indeed agreed to the president's key asks, and that includes Iran's commitment to never obtain a nuclear weapon. President Trump also demanded unrestricted shipping traffic in the Strait of Hormuz, and the

0: Removal of mines in the waterway. And regarding Iran's highly enriched uranium, the president says the stockpile will be unearthed by the United States, which it is agreed is the only country along with China with the mechanical capability of doing so in close coordination and conjunction with the Islamic Republic of Iran, plus the International Atomic Energy Agency, and destroyed.
1: And that's Fox's Madeline Rivera with details from D.C. Anti-ICE protesters clashing with police and several were arrested in New Jersey outside of the Delaney Hall ICE Detention Center. Fox's CB Cotton.
2: On Friday, state troopers actually took over security operations outside the facility at the direction of New Jersey Governor Mikey Sherrill. She called it an effort to create a, quote, peaceful protest zone. But our cameras capturing tense clashes between protesters and law enforcement. New Jersey's attorney general released a statement saying a, quote, limited number of people set off fireworks and threw tear gas at law enforcement, prompting state troopers to temporarily clear the area. In her statement, she added that there were, quote, overwhelmingly peaceful protesters at Delaney Hall.
1: And some pro-ICE protesters were seen outside that facility earlier this morning. Coming up tonight, we'll find out who we matched up with the New York Knicks in the upcoming NBA Finals. Defending champ Oklahoma City Thunder set to host the San Antonio Spurs Game 7 of the Western Conference Finals. Tips off at 8 p.m. The NBA Finals resume on June 3rd. 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
3: Here's your LEX 18 storm tracker forecast. We're tracking temperatures reaching into the upper 70s this afternoon as we could see a few showers and storms across southern Kentucky as we continue on with the day. Mostly looking south at a Somerset and London area, getting closer to Tennessee border. Overnight, temperatures will fall down in the middle 50s, and then we'll see another upper 70s day on Sunday with a chance for some showers arriving late Sunday night into Monday morning as temperatures fall down to the upper 50s. I'm meteorologist Patrick Herring on Lexington's news, traffic, and weather station, 97.3 WVLK.
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17: A Better Life with Dr. Sanjay Gupta.
18: If you are struggling with substance abuse, alcohol, pills, whatever it may be, first of all, it's nothing to be ashamed of. We know addiction is a brain disease, and we also know getting into recovery can be tough. Also, in case this helps, I want to tell you about a new study at a Harvard School of Public Health, which found that spiritual belief, the idea of a steady religious practice, had a protective effect from addiction. Experts we talked to told us there were probably a few reasons why this might be the case. Number one, excessive drug and alcohol use would not be the norm in a religious community, and people want to fit in. Two, a belief in a higher power provides people with hope and solace, great foils for addiction. And three, and I think there's some merit to this, regular attendance in a faith community also provides connection. Just like in AA, camaraderie and social support is often what you need. I'm Dr. Sanjay Gupta, helping you live a better life.
9: The views and opinions expressed in this program are those of the guests and do not necessarily reflect the official policy or position of the hosts and creators of this program.
19: This is the Pet Buzz.
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21: Greetings, pet lovers. I'm your host, pet trendologist Charlotte Reed, and I welcome our listeners who tune in each week from around the globe. So let's start off with a little story. How about Uber Eats or Uber Treats? A viral home security captured a tiny dog hilariously stealing an Uber Eats food order right off a porch in Nashville, Tennessee. The customer, Sydney Everett, had ordered a meal for her grandfather and initially received a normal smartphone notification confirming that delivery driver had successfully dropped off the food on the steps. The plot twisted moments later when the homeowner received a second Ring doorbell notification indicating unexpected motion at the door. Hoping to see who was there, they checked the live feed only to find a comically small stray dog, a chihuahua, trotting up the steps. The Ring device automatically blared its second auto warning. Hi, you are currently being recorded. But the brazen pup completely ignored the alert. Go figure. Grabbed the large paper delivery bag in its mouth and scurried away with the loot. Fortunately for the hungry grandfather, the heist was short-lived. The original Uber Eats delivery driver was still close by, witnessed the tiny pooch running off, and managed to track down the canine bandito. The driver successfully removed the meal completely intact and returned it safely back to the front porch. Now, this could be the consequences of not greeting the driver at the door, taking the food delivery, and providing him or her with a tip. Well, after listening to this story, you never know if the driver was the one who trained the four-legged thief. Now it's time for the show rundown for the best in pet talk radio. This week on the Pet Buzz, I'm talking about
22: eight,
21: how a garden partner gets his digs on.
22: Seven,
21: how volunteers and charities launch massive evacuation efforts to transport dogs to Russian regions where canine killing is still banned.
22: Six,
21: cooling down dogs with icy treats.
22: Five,
21: AI videos which feature toddlers inappropriately scolding dogs with Stanley Coren.
22: Four,
21: how sunscreen contributes to a critical summer safety product.
22: Three,
21: the easy budget hack of creating a water bottle.
22: Two,
21: the bittersweet conclusion of Stephen Colbert's Rescue Dog Rescue.
22: One,
21: And in an era where pet care costs continue to surge, finding reliable, proactive financial solutions has become a top priority for pet owners nationwide. Today, we're looking at a pet health savings account, an innovative platform reshaping how we approach veterinary expenses, moving beyond traditional pet insurance and other models. Pet HSA empowers families to plan, save, and prepare for unexpected medical challenges through dedicated pet medical savings accounts and community crowdfunding. In this interview, we dive deep into the vision behind the platform and how it addresses pre-existing conditions and its mission to deliver structured financial security for our most vulnerable family members. Joining us today to talk about Pet HSA is E. Garrett Bukas, the founder and CEO, who is a seasoned media executive, entrepreneur, and civic leader with a proven track record of managing high-impact digital overhauls and community-driven initiatives. He previously served as the publisher of the National Review, where he directed major reorganizations and drove significant digital revenue expansion. Greetings, Garrett. Welcome to the Pet Buzz.
23: Hi, Charlotte. How are you?
21: I'm good. So what inspired the creation of Pet HSA, and what gap in the current pet care market doesn't address that traditional pet insurance doesn't?
0: So it all started with our dog, Mia, who we jokingly call our $100,000 dog because of between surgeries, chronic care, skin issues, and emergency expenses, it really added up quickly. And we quickly realized that financially responsible people can also get overwhelmed by pet expenses. So combine that with how vet costs are rising exponentially right now. Tons of families are carrying pet-related debt or other debt. And insurance, of course, has absolutely a place in the ecosystem. It's very valuable for many households, but that is still requires a proactive element to it before those issues arise. And there's still reimbursement base, there's deductibles, there's exclusions, pre-existing conditions, so on and so forth. So what we realized was that people, they didn't just need a reimbursement product, they needed a financial preparedness tool. And so Pet HSA was born out of the idea of how can we be more proactive and prepared and less reactive to all of these emerging costs that tend to surprise users and usually at very difficult moments in time.
21: Okay, so your platform focuses on planning, saving, and preparing. In your review, which of these three pillars is currently the biggest struggle for the average pet owner?
0: So that's actually the whole challenge, right? Every person and every pet and every pet situation is completely different. So for one person, planning might be the hardest. I guarantee you, for every one person I know that struggles with planning, three times more people probably struggle, especially in the United States, with saving, right? Especially with how much debt we operate on and so on and so forth. There's a lot of Americans living paycheck to paycheck, so theirs might be the saving front. And especially for them, even those small surprises can have resounding impact and major stress for them. For me personally, planning has been the hardest part. And not because I'm not a good planner, but because I'm naturally optimistic. I might think that something that costs $5,000 ends up costing $50,000, which in many ways is great, right? Because then, I can afford it. But if I were in a different position, I may have sacrificed paying down another loan in order to save and make sure I could help my pet one in need. But the flip side of that is more often true. I think something should cost $50, it costs $5,000. So that uncertainty makes budgeting incredibly difficult for even a good planner. The financial stress isn't just about the responsibility in many ways, it's about the unpredictability. And so with that, where the pet HSA is really going to be helpful to people is it's not just going to learn about your pet, it's going to learn about you and where you struggle and create a system that works for you so that you can save, plan, manage your pet's health and life, really, with less stress and uncertainty.
21: Well, if you've just joined us, I'm speaking with Pet HSA. It's Pet Health Savings Account with founder and CEO Garrett Bukas, discussing how this instrument handles pre-existing conditions. Okay, Garrett, can you explain the value of the pet medical savings account model compared to the traditional insurance, particularly regarding how it handles pre-existing conditions and cumulative savings?
0: So we really see it as complementary to households for insurance. Insurance is primarily about risk transfer. Medical savings is about preparedness and flexibility. So savings remain yours. They can help with routine and chronic care. They're especially valuable when pre-existing conditions complicate reimbursement coverage. So we're really just trying to help people build financial resilience before the crisis happens, rather than being very reactive to the situation. So in a traditional pet insurance model, you've had to have been paying your dues before the situation happens. Only about 5% of the market is using pet insurance right now. I hope to see that number grow. We really want to be complementary and promote pet insurance if it makes financial sense for your household. But that is one of those things when a crisis happens, you might not have been prepared already. So we're trying to really give that education early on and then help people prepare, not just recommending insurance if that's the right move for them at the time, but also saving. And those savings can be used for other things like paying down deductibles and premiums, or if it's a pre-existing condition of that nature and the situation is not covered, well, then you have this other opportunity to still be able to fund the care that your pet needs.
21: The site mentions vetted discounts on pet care products. How does Pet HSA select these partners to ensure they provide real value to owners?
0: So our biggest priority is helping people stretch their dollars without lowering the quality of care. We built this from decades of real pet ownership experience and some of the most difficult experience at that. But we know how expensive the trial and error of all of this can be. So we want to remove some of that trial and error. But we first look as to whether a company is offering a meaningful value or discount to our end user. And then we will evaluate the reputation and the trustworthiness of the overall product quality. full disclosure, sometimes more often than not, it's actually the reverse of that. If we're seeking the partner, we first start with the overall product quality and reputation. And then we say, you know, we really want you, but we really need you to provide a value to our end users. Is there any way that you can offer our users a discount of any nature so that if I maybe in our cost calculator ran a simulation because I knew I really wanted to give my dog raw food, but I couldn't afford it at the time, so I settled for premium kibble. If we have a partner come on the platform that then is a raw food company that and they're also able to pass along a meaningful discount, our system wants to recognize that and say, we know you settled on premium kibble, but you sent us a signal saying you might hope for something different. We now have something that matches that price category for you that is the care that you wish to provide to your pet. And so here you go. So that's really what we're looking for in the partner. It's a little two-sided in terms of can you provide true value and can you provide quality?
21: Right. Well, we have to take a commercial break, but when we return in our next segment, more from E. Garrett Bukas of Pet HSA.
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17: A better life with Dr. Sanjay Gupta.
18: 20 years ago, the average attention span was about 2.5 minutes. Today, it's just 47 seconds. Pretty disconcerting. That's according to new research out of UC Irvine. But really, this isn't our fault, at least not entirely. We can blame technology and the world around us. Attention, it turns out, is not an unlimited resource. You only have so much of it to give. Start paying more attention to what times of the day you seem to be at your mental peak. Try to knock out the more complicated stuff during that time. It's also important to take breaks every so often so you can more easily lock in when you're trying to concentrate. One expert said, even trying to visualize where you want to end your day with everything all wrapped up or with tons left to do, that can act as a real motivator. I'm Dr. Sanjay Gupta, helping you live a better life.
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21: On May 11, 2026, late night host Stephen Colbert delivered a bittersweet final tribute on The Late Night Show by airing the conclusion of his long-running Rescue Dog Rescue segment. For a full decade, Colbert partnered with the North Shore Animal League of America to use comedy, fabricated backstories, and late-night television exposure to find forever homes for overlooked shelter animals. The farewell segment was deeply emotional for the host, who took a moment to look back at the incredible legacy of the project, which successfully placed dozens of dogs into loving families for over its 10-year run. The final segment was a celebration of both the dogs and the power of animal advocacy, emphasizing how a bit of humor and high-profile attention can change the lives of rescue pets. Over the years, the sketch featured numerous celebrity guests such as Tom Holland, Daniel Radcliffe, Jennifer Aniston, Emma Stone, Whoopi Goldberg, Jimmy Fallon, Anderson Cooper, and Andy Cohen, who liked helping Colbert pitch the dogs to viewers, turning what could be a somber topic into a joyful, impactful tradition. By concluding the segment on such a high note, Colbert not only gave a proper send-off to a beloved part of his show, but also left behind a lasting blueprint for how entertainment can drive meaningful charity work. Well, now I'm finishing up my interview with Garrett Bukas, founder and CEO of Pet HSA. Garrett, Pet HSA features community crowdfunding to support unexpected expense care. How do you see this fostering a safer community for both pets and their owners?
0: There's something really difficult about grieving, managing surgery decisions, simultaneously wondering how you're going to pay your bills, especially vet bills. So community fundraising helps on both sides of that equation. It gives people emotional support, knowing that there's a community there. They don't have to feel alone. It might even help connect some funders with stories of they've been through this before and lean on me if you want to talk. But it also gives them an additional financial channel to help them during these emergencies. So sometimes crowdfunding isn't just about raising the money. It's about giving someone confidence to say yes and knowing they have another means for paying down the expense later. So you combine that with tools like insurance or like care credit or all pet card payment plans. It can reduce some of the stress of engaging with some longer term debt. So if we're at the vet and we've exhausted our pet HSA savings, and maybe you don't have insurance, but you are open to taking on all pet card. So you sign up and you put the rest of, you say, yes, I'm going to do the surgery. I'm going to take on this debt because I know that if I am going to owe X amount over 12 months, that seems really undoable with my current economic situation. But if I can lean on this crowdfunding tool, I think I can make this work with the help of my community. So you engage with that. You end up choosing to save your pet's life that day or do that really important care that will make your pet's life better that day.
21: Sure. So how does the platform's predict cost calculator help pet owners prepare for the lifetime cost of their pet based on the breed and age?
0: So the calculator takes a lot of things into account, not just breed and age, but we'll just keep it simple. So our calculator ingests your breed, the age, known care cost trends across the country, but also what's happening in your local geographic area, and really understand the cost ranges and also how they're changing. Because right, a lot of this is about prediction. So we're also trying to monitor not just the trend in that moment, but the significance of that trend and how it's changing and what might be impacting it. The goal is simply just to replace a lot of guesswork with better visibility. Certain breeds carry more predictable health risks. So we just want people planning earlier instead of reacting during the crisis.
21: So how do you visualize, because everyone's talking about AI, the role of pet HSA evolving as an artificial intelligence becomes more integrated and predictive pet health?
0: Every company right now is just throwing around the term AI, and they're all saying they're using AI in their product is AI, and they're using it very loosely as a term. And so I want to be a little bit more careful about that. So what I really care about is the quality data and transparent modeling. So I would argue that what is more important is the advanced data science, more so than the term AI. Now, AI absolutely has a place in our product, and there will be AI elements to our product. But really what this is advanced data modeling using real world data in the most real time possible methodology, so that we're not just using data from 2 years ago or 3 years ago, which a lot of these AI systems also rely on when you go to them for information. We want to always be as up to date in the moment as possible, right?
21: Exactly. Exactly. So what's the ultimate goal for Pet HSA over the next 5 years? And how do you hope to change the way people approach pet ownership?
0: I absolutely just want people to normalize financial planning around pet ownership. I don't just mean understanding an emergency cost that's going to happen 8 years down the road. I mean, understanding the true cost from day one, having a pet is expensive, understanding and educating yourself on those expenses with the end goal of keeping pets in their homes longer.
21: Well, as veterinary costs continue to rise, platforms like Pet HSA proving that financial preparation is just as critical to responsible pet ownership as regular checkups and nutrition by shifting a focus from reactive insurance premiums to proactive asset building, medical savings account, and community crowdfunding. Garrett Bukas and his team are creating a more sustainable framework for families to protect their pets. We want to thank Garrett for sharing his insights today, and we encourage all pet owners to take control of their animal companions' health futures by exploring the predictive tools and saving structures available at Pet HSA. Before you leave us today, please share your website so that we can learn more about you and Pet HSA.
0: So please go to pethsa.com. That's PETHSA.com. You can sign up for your profile there. It's totally free to use. So if you would like to give us feedback and whatnot, you can also go to pethsa.com/joinus, JOINUS, and sign up for any one of our emails that allows you to actually participate, give feedback, and help us build the product.
21: Well, just to remind you, I was speaking with E. Garrett Bukas, founder and CEO of Pet HSA, about planning savings and preparing for surprise health hits of our four-legged family members. Time for your medication, Hammy. Let me get the SimPill to make sure you take the meds. With SimPill, you can't dislodge the meds from the oral gel admitted from the top of the device. Well, there's chicken, beef, or peanut butter. How about we use the peanut butter today? Okay. Hammy, sit. Now start licking. What a treat. Having a pet costs money, so pet money does matter. Cap the bottle.
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11: Here's your LAX 18 storm tracker forecast. We're tracking temperatures reaching into the upper 70s this afternoon as we could see a few showers and storms across southern Kentucky as we continue on with the day. Mostly looking south at a Somerset and London area getting closer to Tennessee border. Overnight, temperatures will fall down in the middle 50s and then we'll see another upper 70s day on Sunday with a chance for some showers arriving late Sunday night into Monday morning as temperatures fall down to the upper 50s. I'm meteorologist Patrick Herring on Lexington's news, traffic, and weather station, 97.3 WVLK.
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20: That's the way it has to be, because that's the way I like it.
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29: It's to die for.
30: I like it.
5: EpiPet sunscreen is a critical summer safety tool for all dogs spending extended time outdoors, but it's an absolute necessity for hairless and short-coated breeds. Without a thick coat or fur to act as a natural barrier, dangerous UV rays penetrate straight to the skin, making breeds like Chinese Crested, Zolos, Whippets, Greyhounds, Boxers are all so highly vulnerable. Pugs, Dalmatians, Bulldogs, and Pitbulls also require extra protection because their short hair leaves their skin exposed to painful sunburns and potential skin cancers. Light-colored and white dogs face an equally high risk because they naturally lack protective skin pigmentation. Breeds such as Bichon Frises, Maltese, White German Shepherds, and light-coated Poodles have highly sensitive pink skin beneath their fur that burns rapidly under intense direct sunlight. Owners must pay close attention to unpigmented or sparsely furred areas of these dogs, particularly around the nose, ears, eyelids, and muzzle, where the skin is thinnest and most susceptible to UV damage. Additionally, a dog-specific health condition, grooming style, or daily habits can make sunscreen usage mandatory. Dogs that have been shaved down for the summer or those with exposed patches of skin from allergies, hot spots, or recent surgical prep lack their normal defense against the skin. Active outdoor adventurers, hiking companions, and beach-loving pups need full-body protection, as do avid sunbathers who love to lounge on their backs, exposing their sparsely furred bellies and groins to UVA reflected off concrete, sand, and water. For more information, visit epi, that's E-P-I-P-E-T
21: EPET.com. So what are you waiting for? Visit EpiPet and buy some sunscreen, which the great thing about it, it has a sports valve to make it easy to spray all over your pet's body and even the undercarriage. Well, it seems as if our next guest is on the telephone, so let me go ahead and introduce the segment. Today, we're reviewing a viral social media trend that looks adorable on your feed, but it represents a ticking time bomb for family safety. Videos of toddlers cornering and scolding the family dog or cat for making messes or stealing cookies. To understand what is truly happening behind the camera, we're joined by world-renowned canine cognitive scientist, Psychology Today's columnist, and author of The Intelligence of Dogs, Dr. Stanley Coren. Dr. Coren's landmark research reveals that the average dog possesses the mental capacity of a 2-year-old human child, meaning these viral clips actually show one toddler trying to discipline another. Today, Dr. Coren will help us debunk the myth of the canine guilty look, identify the critical stress signal parents are missing while filming, and explain the neurological reasons why these seemingly cute interactions frequently escalate into defensive dog bites. Dr. Coren, your research establishes that a dog's mental capacity equals a 2 to 2.5-year-old human child. When a toddler scolds a dog in these videos, it is effectively one toddler disciplining another. How does a dog cognitively process a harsh reprimand coming from an individual of its own mental age?
1: Well, the dog doesn't recognize its own mental age. It views humans as being dominant. When we're dealing with a young child, they are protected by their pheromones, a biological scent which identifies animals. And so they will usually not aggress against a very young child which has those pheromones. But once the child is beyond that age and the pheromones are weakening, they smell just like other humans, and dogs usually give them a certain degree of leeway. But of the child yelling and pointing and scolding starts to weaken the dog's normal protective response to young children by convincing the dogs that they are potentially harmful, and that's dangerous.
21: And just the posturing of the dog, and the child is 2 inches away from the mouth of the dog.
1: It's dangerous. These videos where kids scold dogs and wave fingers and sticks at them and that sort of thing violates everything which we try to teach parents and kids about bite prevention. And it's also doing something potentially harmful to society. Look, let's suppose we gave you a flock of serial killers. What do you think you would find as the most common early childhood behavior predicting that they're going to be violent when they grow up?
21: They harm animals.
1: Exactly. There's a recent study out which did an extensive biography of 19 serial killers, and they found that in every single case, they had an early childhood history of abusing animals.
21: More with Dr. Coren in our next segment, discussing the videos in which toddlers are disciplining dogs and the message these videos are sending. At the Pet Buzz, we love to answer your questions so that we can provide you with up-to-date information from industry specialists, ultimately helping pet owners make informed decisions from their pet's health, safety, and well-being.
2: Mail call.
21: Cooling down dogs this summer.
17: You got mail.
21: Charlotte, summer is hot down here in Arizona. I'm looking for enjoyable ways that won't cost me too much to keep my dogs cool this summer. Can you share some suggestions? Penny Pinching Gal. 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Now, if your dog is sensitive to dairy, swap out the yogurt for water or unsalted bone or chicken broth, and always introduce these treats gradually to avoid stomach upset. Additionally, scaling Pup Pop portions ensure safety, proper nutrition, and manageable mess. For example, toy breeds under 10 pounds use standard ice cube trays, cat portion at one small 0.5-ounce cubes per day. For medium-sized dogs, 10 to 40 pounds, use a mini muffin tin or a medium silicone mold. Target a 1-ounce to 2-ounce portion. And for larger breeds over 40 pounds, use full-size muffin tins or large decorative molds. Offer a single 3-ounce to 4-ounce pup. You can also adjust ingredient ratios. Dilute rich fats. Heavy ingredients like peanut butter can cause pancreatitis in small dogs. Reduce peanut butter amounts for smaller breeds and substitute water or unsalted bone broth. Boost hydration. Increase water or cucumber content for larger breeds to help them cool down faster. And you can also cut calories by ensuring the final frozen treat makes up less than 10% of your dog's total caloric intake. Controlling the mess is most important. Match licking stamina. Small dogs take longer to finish the treats. Freeze smaller portions so the pup does not melt over the floor before they finish. Use structural handles. Insert longer carrot sticks for large dogs so they do not swallow the pup whole. And you can use tiny biscuit crumbs for small dogs to prevent choking. Hold the treat. That's one way of doing it. Hold the stick for tiny dogs to help them lick it safely without choking or making a mess. Time now for a commercial break, but when we return, listen to our features, Global Pet News, and Tell Me Something Good.
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21: In July of 2023, President Vladimir Putin signed a federal law that stripped away the nationwide ban on killing homeless animals. The legislation granted Russia's regional governments the authority to independently dictate how to handle their stray dog population. This legislative shift allowed local authorities to bypass previous animal protection pledges and implement controversial population control measures. Immediately following the law's passage, several regions such as Buryatia, Magadan, and Orenburg voted to legalize mass euthanasia of stray dogs. Under these regional mandates, captured stray dogs could be legally put to death if they were not claimed by their owners within 30 days. This provoked a major public outcry and nationwide distress, prompting shelter volunteers and charities to launch mass evacuation efforts to transport dogs to regions where killing were still banned, like Moscow and St. Petersburg. The situation shifted again in 2024 when Russia's constitutional court ruled mass culling is unconstitutional unless the animals pose a direct threat to humans. The court declared that overcrowding in shelters or cost-cutting measures are not valid justifications for euthanasia. However, activists and watchdogs remained vigilant as previous legal vacuums and ongoing regional disputes over stray animals continue to put safety and the lives of dogs at risk across the country. We're back with Dr. Stanley Corin, who's breaking down these toddler and canine videos in which the child is chastising the dog for stealing a cookie or making a mess. These videos aren't really amusing, but are incidents that lead to canine aggression and mistreatment. When you see the child pointing to the mess or pointing to a cookie on the floor, the dog cowers, he avoids eye contact. People think, oh, the dog's guilty.
1: No, it's straight fear. The dog is not acting guilty. He's acting like, oh my, she's a drop of piano in my hand.
21: Who knows if the dog stole the cookie an hour ago? Does the dog really understand time?
1: The dog doesn't understand that. And usually they are being scolded for something which is a natural behavior. If I walked up to you and I started yelling at you because you picked your nose or something like that, but you did it 5 minutes ago, you wouldn't know what I was yelling about, especially if it's a natural behavior. You know, people rub their noses. You forget it. Well, it's the same thing. You know, the dog makes a mess on the floor. I mean, it was a natural behavior.
21: I worked with a lot of children, the nannies, housekeepers, the parents. And one thing that I always tried to teach very early on is I always taught body language. We have to look at body language.
1: When we set up the bite prevention program, the core of the program is actually teaching kids to recognize canine expressions. The dog with its mouth open, but its tongue is lolling out, and show another dog showing a half-blue eye or something like that. That simple session cut down the bite rate in these kids by 60%. It's just learning to respond to the dog's emotional expression. Well, these kinds of videos are basically telling you, ignore the dog's expression. Just keep doing what you're doing. And that's dangerous. And you're setting up a situation over here where not only is the child going to be in jeopardy, but he's not going to recognize that he's in jeopardy. And he's not going to recognize that he is, in fact, provoking the jeopardy. There was a case, there had been a major bite incident. A child had been badly mauled, and it turns out that the dog was then killed by the parent. And as the court proceedings went on, it turned out that the child had been poking the dog with a stick, and the father was encouraging it. And you have to say to yourself, this child was provoking the behavior, and eventually it became too much for the dog, and he couldn't run because he was tethered. And so the child got closer and closer, and eventually the dog attacked it. Well, you have these videos where essentially that's the case. The dogs are being provoked.
21: And also, there's nowhere for them to run. That's a huge part of it, too. If they could escape the child, they would, but they can't. And in some ways, it's almost being, quote-unquote, cornered.
1: Exactly. And you've got to remember that dogs are cursorial animals. That means to say that they're swift running, and their major defense is not to bite. It's to run away. They prefer that rather than being in an aggressive situation.
21: Parents can control a situation between a dog and a toddler. And I understand that they think it's cute, that there's mimicking going on. You know, the parents think maybe, well, nothing's going to happen because we're in the corner and the child is mimicking our behavior, like how he gets disciplined. It also leads me to think about how I manage my household with multiple pets. Everybody has their own room. They have a crate. I have one dog. He barely goes into the back of the house. And when he goes past the dining room, he goes in a room that's full of clothes and he just goes in there and hangs out by himself. Everywhere you go in this house, there's a dog bed. There's a way to escape. I've done that purposefully. We don't have fights here. I'm going to deviate for a second. I had an interview with someone and they were talking about how people plan their finances when having a dog. It's not even planning their finances. It starts earlier than that. What kind of life do you want your dog to live? Parents plan for these kids to go to certain schools, to do certain things. And you can say the same. It's true about a dog. How do you want your dog to live their life? Do you want your dog stuck in a house all day where he never goes anywhere? Well, Dr. Corin, sadly, our time is up. So before you go, give me your web address so people can learn more about you. And check out your column in Psychology Today.
1: Well, the best thing is my blog site is Canine Corner at Psychology Today.
21: Thank you so much for being here. It's so fun having Dr. Corin here for so many reasons, but really, I really wanted him to pull back the curtain on these viral trends and to remind us that behind every quote-unquote guilty look is an animal asking for space, safety, and clear boundaries. For our listeners and parents listening at home, the takeaway is put down the camera, step into the picture to protect both your child and your dog, and remember that true supervision means intervening before a stressful situation turns into a tragedy. I love a good human interest story featuring pets and their people. What about you? With her, he gets his dig on.
4: And that's like,
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21: Barbara Collins, a 96-year-old grandmother from Wake Forest, North Carolina, captured the internet's heart through her unique gardening partnership with her granddaughter's dog. Barbara loves planting flowers, but lacks the physical balance and the strength to kneel and dig into the soil herself. To resolve this, she teamed up with Chewbacca, or Chewy for short, a massive 150-pound Newfoundland dog owned by her granddaughter who lives next door. How convenient. Their gardening routine is a seamless display of teamwork and communication. Barbara points her cane at a specific spot in the dirt and gives Chewy the command to dig. The gentle giant immediately uses his giant paws to scoop out a perfect hole, allowing Barbara to safely follow behind and plant her favorite flowers like marigolds and pansies. Beyond their backyard chores, Barbara and Chewy share a deep protective bond. Chewy constantly watches over Barbara, even waiting for her at the stairs to ensure she walks safely. In return for his hard work and companionship, Barbara spoils her great-granddog. with love and special treats, including custom-made dog cupcakes and grilled cheese sandwiches. That's a lucky dog. What an enjoyable tale. Something to make me wish I had a Chewy to garden with. Now that's something good. Well, did you hear the bells? That means it's time to wrap the show. But before we go, we want to give you a preview of next week's show. Next week, we're talking about the dog waiting in a truck who accidentally shot a woman.

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7: A Better Life with Dr. Sanjay Gupta.
8: 20 years ago, the average attention span was about 2.5 minutes. Today, it's just 47 seconds. Pretty disconcerting. That's according to new research out of UC Irvine. But really, this isn't our fault, at least not entirely. We can blame technology and the world around us. Attention, it turns out, is not an unlimited resource. You only have so much of it to give. 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One expert said, even trying to visualize where you want to end your day with everything all wrapped up or with tons left to do, that can act as a real motivator. I'm Dr. Sanjay Gupta, helping you live a better life.
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1: No announcement yet. I'm Carmen Roberts, Fox News. President Trump has yet to say whether he has approved a deal to extend the ceasefire with Iran and reopen the Strait of Hormuz and begin negotiations on Iran's nuclear program. He spent hours yesterday meeting in the Situation Room with his team.
2: In an interview with Laura Trump, he said this when asked about what would cause him to return to military action.
3: Well, a deal that wasn't going to be good for us is the line, ultimately, because, you know, I'm playing it out and we're going to see, and that's what I do. I negotiate, they negotiate, they're very good negotiators, they're crafty. But in the end, we have all the cards.
2: The White House says he held that meeting in the Situation Room for about 2 hours, going over the latest on this deal. A different tune, however, coming out of Iran. The Iranians say that the current negotiations center around ending the war and not the country's nuclear capabilities. President Trump says the strait needs to reopen toll-free.
1: Fox

0: Alex Hogan at the White House. A top Iranian military advisor posted on X today that President Trump is, in his words, betraying diplomacy in the talks by continuing the naval blockade and making excessive demands in negotiations. Anti-ICE protesters clashed with police and several were arrested outside Delaney Hall ICE detention center in Newark, New Jersey last night. Some pro-ICE protesters joined the scene. Fox's Steve Harrigan is there with more.
1: We've got a small pro-ICE group here. About two dozen people, and then several hundred anti-ICE protesters. They're pretty much cursing at each other, separated by some of those metal barricades. The goal was to set up a safe zone, this according to the governor, where people could protest peacefully. That did not happen last night. Instead, we saw state police march in, used shields and batons, and then used pepper spray and flashbangs to try and clear the protesters out.
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2: Here's your LAX 18 storm tracker forecast. We're tracking temperatures reaching into the upper 70s this afternoon as we could see a few showers and storms across southern Kentucky as we continue on with the day. Mostly looking south at a Somerset and London area, getting closer to Tennessee border. Overnight, temperatures will fall down in the middle 50s, and then we'll see another upper 70s day on Sunday with a chance for some showers arriving late Sunday night into Monday morning as temperatures fall down to the upper 50s. I'm meteorologist Patrick Herring on Lexington's news traffic and weather station, 97.3 WVLK.
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11: It may well possess a rudimentary intelligence.
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13: No, it's actually
12: okay,
13: good. Yeah.
12: Cool. Sorry about
13: yep,
12: that.
13: No, that's all right. 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
12: To be blown out
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12: For the whole interview.
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12: Welcome to Everything Old is New Again. This is Douglas Viviani with the rather dusk David Cohen.
25: Dusk.
12: Dusk. The best I could do. That's
25: I didn't know that was an adjective. That's a new one.
12: It's another word or a way to describe twilight, if you will.
25: Yeah, no, I know that.
12: Oh, okay. So, and that's what we're focusing a smidge on here today and next week. Do you want to just focus and think about Twilight Zone has been around and is celebrating its 60th year since its original broadcast this year.
25: Wow.
12: I mean, that's amazing. And now we just heard there that there's going to be a reincarnation.
25: Reimagining. If I hear that word one more time, Doug, I'm telling
12: let's
25: you.
12: Let's hope it's not a reimagining. Let's hope that they stick to the original formula.
25: Yeah.
12: And prove that everything old is new again. And if you build upon the foundation of the entertainment of the past and don't lose sight of what made it successful, you'll have a great run with the brand new Twilight Zone on CBS All Access. Just an example that everything old is new again and that we're on the right, I think, wavelength here. It's been consistently on television, this Twilight Zone, for 55 years of reruns. There were two incarnations, television shows, 85-2002. There was one movie in 83. It's been on the radio, by the way, Stacey Keach as the host, since 2002. And it's honored in Disney with a Twilight Zone Tower of Terror ride. Why do I say this? Why do I talk about Twilight Zone? And are we only going to be talking about Twilight Zone today?
25: We are not. Ah. Because this week and next, we're going to explore all things Rod Serling, creator of the Twilight Zone, which included that, but also so much more, because joining us on this journey in time is author Nicholas Parisi, who is here with us in the studio to talk about his book, Rod Serling, His Life, Work, and Imagination, available at Barnes & Noble and Amazon or your local bookstore.
12: Well, and also Nicholas serves on the board of directors of the Rod Serling Memorial Foundation, a charitable organization dedicated to preserving and promoting Rod Serling's legacy. He's also, and this will come into play in a few minutes, or maybe the next show actually, a former staff writer and editor for a magazine we've mentioned before related to our high school band, the Good Times Magazine,
25: right,
12: from and on Long Island. Welcome, after all of that, Nick Parisi. Thanks for joining us.
13: Thank you, Doug. I'm very happy to be here, and good to see you, Dave.
12: There we go. We met over at the Long Island Geek Convention. If you go back on our YouTube, you know, version of the show, you could see on our YouTube channel the Geek Convention, and we saw Nick there promoting his book, which, by the way, I have a copy here that I'm going to ask to be autographed later on. On the air, I'm saying that. He's going to, on the air.
25: Ask for it.
13: Can't say no.
12: What's the answer? Oh, he said, so now you have it. We'll be walking away with an autograph. I'm happy about that. Rod Serling, His Life, Work, and Imagination. This is a tome. This is a tome. This is 500.
25: You can kill somebody with that book.
12: 550 pages or so, but I'm telling you, you're not going to want to put this thing down. This is one of these books that is so interesting because you know Rod Serling from The Twilight Zone, but maybe if you're not a huge nut about entertainment like all of us in this room, you may not know that he was involved in lots of other things.
25: Sure.
12: Further, you're going to hear behind-the-scenes stories about what went on. But before we go to anything else...
25: Yeah, are we going to let Nick talk?
12: Yeah,
25: or
12: let's Nick
25: going
12: say
25: on
12: something.
25: Okay.
12: Tell us... For those who don't know or aren't initiated, who's Rod Serling and why should we care?
13: Well, Rod Serling, Doug, thank you, he was clearly the most prestigious and most honored writer in television history before The Twilight Zone. Before The Twilight Zone ever aired, Rod Serling was the top of the heap as far as television writers went. He had just won 3 consecutive Emmy Awards in 1955, 56, and 57, and The Twilight Zone debuted in 1959. So he was the most recognizable, the most outspoken, the most honored, and probably the most prolific writer in television history. He wrote over 250 scripts that were produced for television or radio and feature films. And, of course, in the middle of this career, and it's remarkable how close to the exact middle of his career it was, he created probably the most influential television series of all time in The Twilight Zone. So it's an incredible career that he had, particularly in television. And I don't think there's any other television writer whose career can quite be measured in the same way that Rod Serling's can. It's really a phenomenal body of work.
12: Now, if you were to ask, because you've gone through, let's be clear, before I even ask this question, you've gone through a lot of unpublished manuscripts, unpublished writings. Tell us what you did to research this book.
13: Yes, well, the book took about 4 years of research and writing. And what I did was, the one thing that someone like me had an advantage in regards to is that Rod Serling left behind an incredible amount of material. He left behind this incredible paper trail that you can actually go through. The primary archive of Serling material is in Wisconsin. It's at the Madison State Historical Society, and Serling donated about 81 boxes of material to the Historical Society. And you can go there. You can go there and go through all of it, and includes produced manuscripts, unproduced manuscripts. It includes correspondence, contracts, letters, all sorts of miscellanea. They just recently digitized 20,000 hours, I think, of dictabelt recordings that Rod Serling had recorded throughout his career. So it's an amazing archive of stuff. And then there are other archives. I went to that one. I went to the archive at UCLA when Rod was living in Hollywood, basically. He donated a bunch of stuff to UCLA, so there's a bunch of stuff there. When he was teaching at Ithaca College, he donated a bunch of stuff to Ithaca College. So those were the three main archives that I went through. And then on top of that, I went to his alma mater, Antioch College in Yellow Springs, Ohio, and I found some really, really interesting stuff about his college career there that I had never seen published anywhere else. So I did go through, absolutely everything that I could get a hold of, and this is it. This
12: and
13: is what the result
12: was. That's
13: why
12: this book has all of, is so detailed. It has, I should say all, but it has a peek into all of those sources here, which is very cool. For example, when he was speaking, and we're jumping ahead a little bit, but when he was speaking about his second or other series, The Night Gallery, later on, he was a little upset because they weren't using all of the scripts and all that. There's a note there exactly what he wrote to the, I guess you'd say, the producers and or the TV station, whatever it was, and said, listen, guys, if you don't want me to write anymore, that's fine, man, because you've turned down a lot of my scripts. I'll just do the narration. That's cool. And they said, no, we still want 4 more scripts from you. But I'm saying something little like that. That's in that book. It's a little piece of it. Like, it's amazing that all that stuff is in this book, to hear that.
13: Yeah, because Rod Serling kept all that stuff. It's amazing. he was the type of guy, he responded to every fan letter he ever received, I think. Really did. And he kept it. He kept everything. He kept every fan letter he ever got, and he responded personally. I mean, personally signed letters that he sent to people. If you wrote to Rod Serling to bash him about something, he'd be more apt to respond to you. I mean, that's just the way he was. He would say, he would thank you for it. He would say, thank you for your thoughtful letter, if it was a thoughtful letter, and respond to whatever your criticism was.
12: And
13: so
12: he seemed to keep his ego in check, I'm going to say, because he was very, if you see, even on YouTube, there's a lot of interviews, he always knows the names of the people that he's talking to. When he's in a group, one of them, with like 5 different students, he knows everyone's name, and he'll use their names all the time. When they respond to him in UCLA, he's doing a lecture, and somebody mistakes him, or mistakes an episode that he wrote for someone else, whatever it might be, he's very self what would you say? Self-affecting. He's not one that's going to be a pushover either. If he didn't like an actor or didn't like something that was going on, right? The general public, he'll tell you that, right? I mean, he was pretty cool that way.
13: Oh yeah, he was. He from all I wish I could have met him. I was 5 years old when he died, So, but from all indications, he was an incredibly personable guy. He liked people, So exactly what you said. When he was talking to people, he would look them in the eye and listen to what they said. And he was never the type of guy to take the air of a star and some kind of an actor. attitude or something. He really did relish the interaction with students if he was teaching, or with the people in the audience if he was giving a lecture.
12: Exactly. And just to give a little peek into what we were talking about in the future, see if you remember this episode.
0: This is flight number 914 from Earth to our planet. We will be taking off in 3 minutes.
1: Mr. Chambers, don't get on that ship. The rest of the book, To Serve Men, it's a cookbook.
12: One of the most memorable Rod Serling episodes. I hate to cut everybody short here, but we're up against the wall of commercials here. We'll be back right after this on Everything Old is New Again with Nick Parisi. And we're going to dive into lots of things, but the next section, let's talk a little Twilight Zone. And then we'll talk about Rod Serling's life, work, and imagination, a book by Nick Parisi. Everything Old is New Again. We'll be back right after this.
2: There is a fifth dimension beyond that which...
3: Hey, Doug, it seems like we've done so many shows. What is the actual count?
12: We're at 214 and counting, increasing every week.
3: Wow, that's amazing.
12: Yes.
3: All right, so let's say that I'm a listener, I'm a fan of the show, and I've missed the last 213 shows, right? Where can I go to hear this stuff?
12: It's a great question. We have a channel on YouTube. So just go to Everything Old is New Again Radio. Look that up on YouTube. Just throw it into the search engine. You will see us come up, and you will see all of those shows listed on YouTube. You can listen anytime.
3: Now, what if I wanted to find you somewhere else, on Facebook?
12: Yeah, we're on Facebook. Yeah, absolutely. Facebook also. Just go Everything Old is New Again in the search. You will find us. And we post shows all the time. In fact, every Friday at 5 Eastern Standard Time, we post an old show so you can listen to it on the way home from work.
3: Wow. That's cool. That's new, right?
12: It sure is. I would suggest you do that. Everything Old is New Again. Enjoy. And you can find us on the web at everythingoldisnewagain.biz. 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
2: 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Your next stop, the Twilight Zone.
12: This stop right here is Willoughby. No, it's not the next stop, Willoughby. This is Everything Old is New Again. David Cohen.
13: Doug Viviani, doing a show about Rod Serling.
12: Who doesn't do a Rod Serling imitation, by the way?
3: Everybody does. even if you've never seen him, you know the imitation, and you can imitate the imitation.
12: I remember Dan Aykroyd's on Saturday Night Live. Remember that
3: sure,
12: one?
3: Sure, yeah.
12: It was great. We're here with Nicholas Parisi, who is the author of a great book. You've got to get into reading this. It's just released on Amazon. Rod Serling, His Life, Work, and Imagination. You're going to learn about the Twilight Zone, yes, but you'll learn about a lot more, and we're going to get into all that in the next two shows. Right now, let's hear from Rod Serling himself here and speak about what are the two best Twilight Zone shows in his mind.
2: I thought the two best shows we did, one I wrote, one I didn't write. One was an original by Dick Matheson called The Invaders with Agnes Moorehead, which was in a sense pure science fiction with a very O. Henry-ish twist. And the other was an adaptation of mine, of a Lucille Fletcher's a short story called Time Enough at Last, about a myopic bank teller who, at the end of the world, breaks his glasses just when he's able to read all that he's ever wanted to read, which was sheer, pure, beautiful irony.
12: So here he is on an interview, and he did lots of nice interviews and very thoughtful individual. Nicholas, did you hear some of these interviews in your research or what?
13: Absolutely, every one of them, yes.
12: Okay.
13: Yes, and I had plenty that you are not going to find on YouTube also,
12: right.
13: Yeah.
12: No, it's interesting that to hear the writer of an iconic show be so honest as to say, I like that these two, and of course he has some others, but these two the best, like, ask Roddenberry what's his best Star Trek. He's not going to tell you.
13: Well, Rod Serling, for those who don't know, he was his own worst critic. He was his own harshest critic. He was incredibly critical of his own work throughout his career, before and after The Twilight Zone and during. So he was absolutely going to give you an honest answer about things. I mean, at one point in The Twilight Zone's run, he said, he summed up the series as being a third of them were shows I could be proud of, a third of them were passable, and a third of them were dogs. That was his estimation, and I think he's way off on the third being dogs.
12: Right.
13: I think he's probably right about a third of them being classics, but way more of them are perfectly fine, good shows, not dogs, you know, so... Yeah.
12: Now, he mentioned O. Henry. Was he a fan of O. Henry? Did he talk about him at all? Because there are some O. Henry type of things that he did with these endings sometimes.
13: Yes, he was... I'm certain he was a fan because he did mention the O. Henry-esque twist often enough to know that he was, you know, giving homage to that type of a writer.
25: Well, let's explain who O... Because, a lot of our listeners might not know... O. Henry.
12: He's a writer from back in the day and had twist endings
13: that
12: were very thoughtful.
13: Known for that type
12: Like,
13: of
12: for
13: ending,
12: example,
13: yes.
12: The Honeymooners did that one show where, which is a twist on the O. Henry, where there was a Christmas show where they're searching and, you know, for presents, and Ralph gives up his bowling ball, and Alice in turn, to buy Alice a gift, and meanwhile, Alice bought him a bowling ball bag.
13: Or a bowling bag ball.
12: A bowling bag ball. of course, that wasn't the O. Henry story. There's another...
13: But that is the gift of the Magi,
12: right.
13: And to bring it around, Rod Serling actually wrote an adaptation of The Gift of the Magi in the late 60s, actually after The Twilight Zone. I honestly don't know exactly what it was written for, but it never was produced.
12: I would love to have seen that.
13: Yeah.
12: So then, obviously, he certainly was aware of O. Henry.
13: Yes, yes.
12: And that just goes to show you a little bit, but everything old is new again. Like, certainly, I would love to have asked him, did you have in mind at least the foundation of what O. Henry did, 1800s, I think?
13: I believe so.
12: That he did when you... Would you have been influenced by that thought process or the one books that you've stories you've read of that author? I don't know if we have the answer.
13: I think it was a conscious decision. Maybe not. I mean, the twist was a conscious decision.
12: Right.
13: He had written twist endings before The Twilight Zone. We can get into that.
12: Yes.
13: But yeah, so he definitely had that particular in mind.
12: Let's just refresh our memory now as to the Invaders. Agnes Moorehead, by the way, was an actress with Orson Welles in the 30s. She was in Citizen Kane as Orson Welles' character's mom. Later, she was Bewitched as Samantha's mother in the 60s, and here she is in The Invaders. Let's see if you remember this.
5: Come in, Central Control. The ship's destroyed. Incredible race of giants here. Too powerful. Stay away.
12: What's the twist there, Nicholas Parisi?
13: The twist is that we believe that this woman is on Earth being attacked by aliens, and it turns out that she's on another planet being attacked by Earth astronauts.
12: And destroys the ship.
13: And destroys the ship and everything else, yes.
12: Now, is there anything behind the scenes that's in the book, or any discussions that you know, his thought process in presenting this?
13: That particular episode, no. As he mentioned, Richard Matheson had written that one, and I believe he just took it, you know, basically, there was... Rod Serling very rarely changed anything that those writers wrote. I mean, not a word, you know. So I'm sure he just accepted that script as it was written.
12: Now, was he the one in this show? He would be the first, what they call showrunner these days, right?
13: Exactly,
12: that's the famous term now.
13: Right.
12: Would he have been the one that hired either all or some of these writers?
13: Absolutely. He was involved in every aspect of The Twilight Zone, and he hired Richard Matheson and Charles Beaumont from the get-go, and George Clayton Johnson kind of came along with them. It was almost a tag-along. So he hired them explicitly right from the beginning.
25: Did he know? He obviously knew them prior. Right?
13: Yes. The story is, and I do believe this, that Ray Bradbury actually suggested them to him, and he invited them to the screening of the pilot. He had written the pilot, Where Is Everybody?, and he invited them to it, and they talked afterward, and they hit it off, and he just sensed that they were good for the show, and it turned out to be a brilliant decision.
12: And how was he a manager of them, though? You said he said to them, go ahead, write, give me a script. Did he ever turn them down? Did he just
25: edit them
12: without changing
25: a
12: word?
13: I got to tell you, as far as I can tell, he never turned down a script from either of those guys, and both of them, Beaumont particularly, was amazed that the shows were produced as he wrote them without a word being changed. It was so unheard of in television, especially, you know, the story that Charles Beaumont tells is that when he when he turned in his first script, which was Perchance to Dream, an episode about a man who is having a nightmare. He has a heart condition. He's having a dream about being on a roller coaster, and he can't take it because his heart is going to give out on him. And Serling told him, go ahead, write the story however you see it. You know, don't worry about the little old lady in Dubuque. You know, she'll get it. Don't worry about her. And Beaumont says, you know, he wrote the script thinking, oh, this is going to be changed. You know, they're never going to accept it like this. And it was aired verbatim, you know, word for word, not a word changed. So that's how he dealt with those writers.
12: And, well, and that's what he always wanted from his, I'm going to say bosses, but sponsors. Like, he didn't want to, he was always fighting with the sponsors to not put the can of Coke in the back, but also to be able to say what he wanted to say. And I guess that's part of the reason why I created the show.
13: Absolutely. Yes, to have that freedom.
12: Okay, so now let's take a look at what was the other one was mentioned was Time Enough at Last. If you've ever seen this one, I gotta ruin the ending.
6: You gotta watch this. Time Enough at Last. That's not fair. That's not fair at all. There was time now. There was all the time I needed. That's not fair.
7: The best laid plans of mice and men.
12: There you go. And that's Burgess Meredith, of course, from Batman the Penguin, from Rocky, Mickey the Trainer, and many others. That was one of course, his most favorite presentations.
13: Yes. I mean, we could do a whole show on Time Enough at Last. Mm-hmm. It's certainly one of my favorites, and it was, you know, I would caution you about that particular clip where he says this and Invaders were his two favorites. I mean, it's kind of like when you ask John Lennon what his favorite Beatles song was, and if you don't like his answer, right, wait till tomorrow and ask him again, you know? So he always had different favorites, but this was certainly one of them, and it's, that ending, I mean, I get chills just from hearing a clip of it there. I mean, yeah. Burgess Meredith is tremendous in it, and it's just the ending just punches you in the gut. It really is. It's exactly a harrowing ending.
12: And I did go through a number of interviews, and there was another interview. He listed like five shows.
13: Yeah.
12: I think it was in Los Angeles, UCLA. So you're right about that. But just for kicks, let's have a little bit of a quiz here. I've got a couple seconds left. I have four shows you're going to hear. David Cohen is going to go up against Nicholas Parisi, the David versus Goliath here. And we're going to see there's a compilation of four clips of four shows. Name either the title, the star, or the ending. Okay, you ready?
8: Yeah.
12: Yes.
6: Won't somebody take a lamp or a bottle or something and end this?
9: You're a very bad man. He was a bad man. And you mustn't think bad thoughts about me either, or I'll do the same thing to you.
11: What does it say, Archie?
18: What did he write?
11: Why didn't he say something?
26: I knew I would not be able to keep my part of the bargain. So 1 year ago, I had the nerves to my vocal cords severed.
27: Now, you see, I hope. Why, you must say nothing of what you've seen and heard here.
28: Well, isn't it possible you might have made a mistake?
27: No, think of the peace of the world these last 5 years.
29: Let us begin to build the statue again.
30: I'm the god of Donnerstein!
31: What do you got? A tiny little man.
32: Well, you're crushed to death.
12: There you go. Just some random ones. David Cohen's lost a little bit there. Sorry about that, Mr. Cohen. I'll give you the first, and I will give you a hint. The first one...
25: There were four. Yeah, I don't need a hint. For the first one?
12: Yes.
25: I knew that right away.
12: Which is?
25: That was Wish Him Into the Cornfield, Bill Mumy and the kid.
12: It's a Good Life, right? And they did that one again in the movie, actually, right, Nicholas?
13: Yes, they did.
12: All right, how about, David, the second one, did you at least recognize the voice of somebody there you may recognize from Lost in Space?
25: No, I mean, Mr. Smith.
12: Doctor. All right, so there you go.
25: Dr. Smith.
12: One of the actors.
25: But I remember the episode, but I don't remember the name of the
12: Nicholas.
25: Episode.
13: The episode is called The Silence.
12: And that's a great one. He loves that one, too. He mentioned that one a number of times about making the bet, and then cuts his vocal cords so he can win the bet. But meanwhile, the twist is the guy that made the bet doesn't have the money to pay him off.
25: Right.
12: And then, all right, David, the third one, it's about a devil. Huh? Remember this?
25: About the devil?
12: Yeah.
25: Because I couldn't tell from the
12: John Carradine's
25: quotes.
12: Got the devil locked up, and some visitor comes and doesn't believe Carradine and is convinced by the devil to release him from jail. And what happens, Nicholas, after that?
13: He turns out to be right. It was the devil, and he spends the rest of his life trying to recapture him.
12: pretty cool.
25: I do remember
12: that's
25: that.
12: Such an underrated episode, I think.
13: It was probably my favorite for years and years. Right now, I'd probably put it at number two.
12: What's number one?
25: Wow.
13: Walking Distance.
12: Oh, okay. We'll talk about that. And the last one is, they mentioned the name at the end of the episode.
25: Yeah, no.
12: Little People, which is, again, one of these where you visit a planet and people are big or small. What happens there, Nicholas?
13: Well, the astronaut gets some megalomaniacal tendencies about these little people being their god, and then, of course, some giants show up and show them who's boss.
12: Exactly. We'll be back on Everything Old Is New Again. We'll continue all things, let's say, Rod Serling, and I'm going to have a great time here with Nicholas Parisi, the author of Rod Serling, His Life, Work, and Imagination, available everywhere.
0: How did I lose weight? And I did. Lean, right here. I did. I love this stuff. 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
14: This is the prize-winning screenplay of Requiem for a Heavyweight by the famous writer Rod Serling. Within these pages is a gallery of some of the most provocative characters ever conceived. From the alleys and asphalt of New York City, from the fiery brilliance of four great stars, comes a motion picture of deep insight and crashing impact.
12: Not a great promo, David Cohen. I don't know if that caught your attention or not.
25: Well, those promos back then, by the time they got around to telling you what they were promoting, it's like you were half asleep.
12: Yeah. Speaking of which, we're here on Everything
15: Starring
12: Old Is New
15: some
12: Again.
15: Of the famous blah, blah, blah. It's like, get to the point.
12: No excitement. That was a promo for Requiem for a Heavyweight, which was on TV with Playhouse 90 in 1956. Later on in the movie theaters with Anthony Quinn, Jackie Gleason, Mickey Rooney, Julie Harris in 62. We're here with Nicholas Parisi, the author of Rod Serling, His Life, Work, and Imagination, available at Amazon.com for sure. Or go to Barnes & Noble, pick it up right now. Why not? Matter of fact, while our radio show is on, walk into Barnes & Noble nice and loud, coming out of your pocket, let's say, and promote our show as well, because this is well worth it. Because we're talking all things Rod Serling. That is a work that I think is overlooked these days. You can find Requiem for a Heavyweight on YouTube and both versions. But I think it's very interesting that we spoke a little bit before that Rod Serling had no problem calling people out, and he did not like the version that you usually see if you're going to pull this up, which is the Jackie Gleason version, which starred Anthony Quinn, because he says it was badly directed, poorly performed except for Mickey Rooney and Jackie Gleason. I thought Tony Quinn was not right for it. He liked Jack Palance and gave it considerably more dignity in the live version than Tony Quinn did. And that is a direct quote right out of the book, Rod Serling, His Life, Work, and Imagination. Nicholas, what's that about?
13: Yeah, hey, Requiem for a Heavyweight, I think, was, you know, we talked about what his favorite Twilight Zone episodes were before, but Requiem for a Heavyweight, I think, was without question Rod Serling's favorite favorite piece of work that he did. He loved the script, and he loved the original Playhouse 90 performance with good reason. It really is a brilliant script, and it was a brilliant performance by Jack Palance. But yes, his affection for it did not quite extend to the movie, and I tend to agree with him. I think that Tony Quinn was just wrong for the part. It was in, and he was the weak link in that movie, and when you're the star in the weak, you're the weak link of the movie, it kind of, you know, the movie falls apart around it. But having said that, I do like the feature film version as well. I like the TV version better, but I think the feature film has a lot of things going for it as well. It's just not quite as effective as the TV version.
12: I can see that, but I still think it's worthwhile.
25: TV version available?
12: Yes.
25: To see?
12: Yes, it's YouTube has it, and in fact, they restored it. So look for Playhouse 90, Requiem for a Heavyweight. It'll come right up.
25: Do you remember they played that in high school?
12: Do you remember?
25: In school, they played...
12: Which version?
25: In the auditorium. I think it was Jack Palance. I remember him in it. In the high school auditorium, they had that. You and I went to see it. Yeah.
12: What'd we think?
25: It was great. Yeah, sure.
12: How about that for a problem, my memory? But I always have loved it. Maybe that's where it came from. There were some Rod Serlings where he talked about boxers, one with a mechanical boxer, another one with a gentleman that was retiring as a boxer, and a little boy was praying for him. So he had an affinity for boxing unto itself.
13: He did. He did some boxing himself when he was in the military. He was a featherweight boxer, and he did pretty well, actually. And he always had an affection for boxers because he felt that they were perfect vehicles to tell this type of story about anybody who has dedicated their life to one particular pursuit, and then they get to the point where they just can't do that anymore, and now what do they do? Who are they at that point? So he found a way to tell these stories through those particular characters.
12: And a lot of them have a lot of heart. A lot of episodes do, of course. But the episodes with the boxers maybe I'm wrong, but it seemed to put forward presentation that these people are perfect for, to show a sad but also maybe a side of their life, but also a turnaround with something can change and make things better for them.
13: Yes, and he did like the dichotomy, the fact that you're in this brutal sport and yet you have a gentleness to you and an inner dignity that he could show through those characters.
12: That's a great way to put it. That's why you're the author. Here we go. Let's take a listen to Rod Serling on Dennis Hopper. I thought this was very interesting and very straightforward.
1: I remember the show vividly. It was called He's Alive. No, I thought it was one of the best written scripts, completely pissed away by the performance of Dennis Hopper. I must tell you this in utter frankness, and I'll say it to Mr. Hopper as well. It was a most uncontrolled, undisciplined performance, which took considerably more thespic talent than the young man had at the time. It needed a very restrained performance, and Dennis started to cry in reel one. And there was simply emotionally no place to go.
12: So he was,
25: What was he talking about?
13: He was talking about an episode called He's Alive. It was one of the hour-long episodes of the fourth season that Rod particularly liked. And, yeah, he did not like the script. He didn't like Dennis Hopper's performance, obviously.
12: I think it was something with Hitler feeding words into this character.
13: It's about a neo-Nazi rabble-rouser who is becoming better at his craft, so to speak, because he's taking kind of direction from this ghost-like figure in the shadows, and you find out that the ghost-like figure in the shadows is the ghost of Adolf Hitler, who's giving him these, pep talks on how to do this.
12: But if you look at it, we'll talk about the actors in next week's show that he worked with, but I can't help but say, Dennis Hopper is very revered these days, and he's done lots of movies, and Apocalypse Now, and so forth, but, not everybody's perfect, but he wasn't afraid to say it right out, and I think he was right about, what do we know, but what do I know? But he was right about what I've heard him say about most actors, positive and negative. He seemed to be in tune, not only as a writer, but as a larger figure, as a I guess you're going to say a critic, but as someone that's attuned to acting.
13: Sure, and especially when we're talking about the Twilight Zone as a producer, because he was the one who hired Dennis Hopper, I'm sure. Well, there's a whole other story, but in the fourth season, he wasn't quite as involved in the series as he had been. But yeah, so he saw him in that frame of mind also.
12: Now, he also was involved with writing the screenplay for someone else's work, but it was very interesting, the dialogue that he is able to present in something called 7 Days in May, which starred Burt Lancaster, Kirk Douglas, Frederick March in 1964. Listen to a little bit about this, and again, this is something that you really should listen to. It's even relevant to this day, I think.
3: This is the astounding story of a military plot to overthrow the government of the United States.
4: Are you sufficiently up on your Bibles to know who Judas was?
2: Yes, I know who Judas was. He was a man I worked for and admired until he disgraced the four stars on his uniform.
12: Now, the New York Times said about that, in a sense, Rod Serling's excellent screenplay is a hymn to American democracy. It mixes inspiration with excitement, confidence, and fear, and concludes that we the people should be vigilant but not afraid. Now, he won a Writers Guild Award for that. You tell me, this is something that I think is overlooked these days, no?
13: It is. And when we're talking about Rod Serling, again, the interesting thing just about his body of work in its totality is that he is so tied to the Twilight Zone that everything else is overlooked. You know, he's one of these people who there are people who will be amazed that he wrote anything other than the Twilight Zone. So that's incredible. And with 7 Days in May in particular, yeah, this is one that does not deserve to be overlooked. This is a classic film, a great film. And the amazing thing to me about 7 Days in May, about the screenplay, is that when Rod Serling wrote this, it was after the third season of the Twilight Zone, and the Twilight Zone was not immediately renewed for the fourth season. And he went back to Antioch College in Yellow Springs. He wanted to take a break. He took a sabbatical and he went to teach. He went to teach at Antioch. And, you know, while he was there, oh, by the way, he cranked out the screenplay for 7 Days in May. Easily the finest screenplay of his career. So it's an amazing testament to just his work ethic and just how productive he was.
12: Exactly. And he wasn't immune to what was going on around him. He knew all about what was happening in the various fields of especially science fiction, including Star Trek.
4: Star Trek, I thought, was again a very inconsistent show, which at times sparkled with true ingenuity and pure science fiction approaches, and other times was more carnival-like and very much more the creature of television than the creature of a legitimate literary form.
12: So, and I don't disagree with that. The third season of Star Trek was poor, and he was talking about the project in general. Again, he's talking about someone else's work. Gene Roddenberry was respected in the time. He didn't have a problem doing that. Rod Serling, when he passed away, Gene Roddenberry in California did a eulogy for Rod Serling and said, no one could know Serling or view or read his work without recognizing his deep affection for humanity, his enthusiastic curiosity about us, and his determination to enlarge our horizons by giving us a better understanding of ourselves. So even though he had criticism of fellow people in the industry, they certainly respected what he had to say. And by the way, I got all this from this book. You need to know that.
25: Well, I mean, he wasn't going to trash him at his eulogy. I mean,
12: well, why was he asking? Why did he even do it? If someone trashes you, why would you do the eulogy if you didn't care about him?
13: They were friends. He and Roddenberry, and we should point out that directly before that quote that you gave, Serling was trashing his own show because he was saying that the Twilight Zone was a mixed bag and sometimes it was great, sometimes it wasn't. So he said, yeah, Star Trek, same thing. It was a mixed bag. Sometimes it was great, sometimes it wasn't. So he would trash himself and he would trash other people.
12: So I think the message, it's nothing wrong with being honest.
13: Exactly.
12: When it's your straightforward opinion.
25: And I'm getting the impression, Nick, that if Rod was alive today and in tune with culture and what's happening, he'd be big on Twitter. And I mean, he would not be afraid to speak his mind.
13: Oh, well, no. Rod Serling was never afraid to speak his mind. I mean, he thought it was his obligation to speak his mind, especially as an artist, but even more basically as a citizen. He thought if you told him, you know, don't talk about politics or religion, he would say, you're a fool. Yeah, of course I'm going to talk about politics or religion. It's what's important. I'm going to tell me to speak my mind. If you want to listen to it, that's fine, but I'm going to speak my mind. And that's what he was all about.
12: We're going to continue speaking our mind on all things Rod Serling, right after this, and everything old, do again.
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16: We all know how important it is to stay active as we age, especially as we get older. But I've come to realize that for as good as people are about getting their cardio in, a lot of older folks really don't seem to be doing the recommended amount of strength training or even understand why it's so important. It helps you stay functional and therefore independent for as long as possible. Certified strength and conditioning specialist Dana Santis says a great place to start is not with dumbbells or barbells, but with your body weight, which allows you to build strength while also learning how your body moves and where your limitations exist. 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
8: This is Everything Old is New Again, America's entertainment pop culture talk show with Douglas Viviani and David Cohen.
19: I'm not a writer, but I've got this idea. And if you could just write it, well, that's not the key question. The key question is, can you sit down and write it? And then, of course, they're hung up by style and technique, which is hardly of the essence. It's story that counts. It's heart. It's feeling. It's reality. It's the capacity for the printed word or the spoken word to move you. These are the key things.
12: Oh, that's Rod Serling himself talking about people coming up to him and saying, I got a great idea. Could you just write it for me? Like, we all have great ideas. What he's saying, I think, is pretty significant is, go ahead and write it. Nick Parisi is here with us, and he's written Rod Serling, His Life, Work, and Imagination, a great, great book. Nicholas, what do you take away from that comment?
13: Well, that is, yeah, that you put it perfectly, is that that's one of the writers, one of the dreaded, things that writers get approached with all the time, because people who don't write think that, the idea is the big thing, like, oh, I got this great idea. Well, writers have ideas constantly. Writers get ideas all day long. They do not need your ideas. The hard thing is sitting down and putting it on paper. I mean, Rod Serling, I think in that same quote, he says the easiest thing in the world to do is to get an idea. The hardest thing to do is to put it down on paper. So that's what he was talking about.
12: Right. He says something like, it wasn't his quote, but he loves the idea of somebody who says, writing's not difficult. I go into my office, I put, back in the day, put paper into the typewriter, and I bleed. and that's part of it. I think that he also was very prophetic at times. He really knew science fiction, and he knew literature. He knew, of course, the field that he was in. It wasn't a mistake. But listen to what he has to say about a young, well, let's leave it a secret and see who can think about. Who is he talking about here?
19: And this old saw of science fiction appealing only to a small coterie of intellectuals or non-intellectuals, whichever the case may be, is simply phony, because 2001 is a case in point. One of the big grocers at Metro released this rather obscure film shot by a kid, I think, who originally went to UCLA.
20: Equinox?
19: THX. Big box office smash. Very, very successful film.
12: David Cohen, do you know who he's talking about? THX 1138 is the movie.
25: I mean, no, I don't.
13: Kind of looks like you a little
12: there
13: bit.
12: There you go. Yeah, with the beard. Drum roll. Star Wars creator himself, George Lucas,
25: really.
12: So 72, he's at a lecture in, I think, UCLA, and he's bringing this up. Nicholas.
13: Yeah, I'm glad you played that, because I was impressed by that as well. I didn't get to quote that in the book, but yes, I mean, he recognized something in George Lucas right from the beginning. That's pretty amazing.
12: Hmm. Yeah, it's unbelievable. So let's turn a little bit towards writing. I mean, he recognized the creation of great writing. He loved literature. I think you could say that he wanted to present literature, if this makes sense, on television.
13: Yeah, I think that's exactly how I would put it. In fact, the Twilight Zone, again, particularly. I mean, when I was a kid, I began watching the Twilight Zone when I was 9 or 10 years old. And even at that age, one of the things that appealed to me, one of the things that drew me into the show was the language, just the way the language was used. And I may not have known the word at the time, but the word was literary. It was a literary show. It was just so well written. And these people spoke in ways that you just didn't hear on other television shows. And so Rod Serling was all about that. He was about the language, and you could hear it when he speaks. I mean, Rod Serling was such an incredibly well-spoken man because he was that thoughtful and he was that careful about using the language.
12: I hate to say this, when you listen to him speaking on YouTube all over the place, right? And then you listen to, I don't want to use names, but you use some writers of television today as they're present, if they even do it, by the way. Most of them, you don't even hear from the writers. We've had them on this show, Kevin Burns, who, you know, is prolific and is well-spoken, but there's some others that aren't so much so. And I think it's interesting how, to me, it stood out like, wow, this is what we need to hear more of from all writers.
13: Yeah, just so articulate and so able to to give the essence of what the art of writing is.
12: Or how about what is the obligation of a writer?
19: The principal obligation you have as the writer is to go to a climax which interests and excites and if it doesn't satisfy, at least makes an audience sit up and take notice of it. It must also be valid.
12: What does that mean? Must be valid? Something the characters would do within their characteristics when faced with an unusual circumstance?
13: Yeah, that's exactly what he's talking about there. He's talking about not having an ending that is contrary to what you had just developed over the course of a half an hour or whatever it may be. You can have a twist ending, but if you have a twist ending that doesn't agree with what had come before, it's not going to work. It has to be valid in terms of the character.
12: And we try to be creative. Sometimes we do characters, we do different things, quizzes, whatever on this show. We try to be creative. I don't know if this will ring a bell for us or not, but let's hear what he has to say about creativity itself.
19: Creativity is an altogether personal thing. It's an art that cannot be taught normally. It's a demanding, frustrating, challenging facet of the human experience. The instinct of creativity must be followed by the act, the physical act of putting it down for a sense of permanence.
12: Well, it doesn't make any sense if you're creative in your own mind and you don't tell anybody the joke, right? Does that make sense?
25: I just told myself a really funny joke, but it doesn't mean anything because I didn't express it out loud.
12: It's only funny to you because you didn't tell it to us, right? But David Cohen, I mean, you know, does that speak to you at all with respect to, you know, being creative? Because you're a very, I think, creative individual.
25: Well, thank you, David.
12: Yeah, so well, does that speak to you or no?
25: Yeah, no, absolutely. Absolutely does. I think sometimes you're afraid as an artist to be bold or to do something maybe outside your comfort zone because you're afraid of the reaction to it and the criticism that might happen. But, you know, I think a true artist has to break through that barrier and just express whatever they feel is inside them. And however it spills out, that's what it is, and that's you.
12: And Nicholas Parisi, author of Rod Serling, His Life, Work, and Imagination, do you think that the three Emmys that he won before starting The Twilight Zone may have given him the confidence to fight for these scripts as he wanted them written? Or was it just in his personality from day one when he lived and grew up in Binghamton?
13: Yes and no. I think the first part of it is absolutely correct. Not just winning the three Emmys, but just developing the prestige and the stature where he could say, okay, now I'm going to do what I really want to do, and you're not going to be able to tell me, you know, so much, you know, what I should do because I have the name now and I have the success and I can do this. So it also gave him the financial freedom too. He didn't have to worry about losing, you know, he was already a well-off guy at that point. So he could take some risks and he was going to address, you know, issues like prejudice, and if they fought him on it, yeah, he'd fight back. He'd probably lose, but he would fight back and he would do that. But the instinct to do that was with him right from the beginning. It's just that, you know, he really couldn't do it to this level until he got to that level of fame.
12: Right, but he had the gravitas to
13: exactly
12: make that part of his life, let's say, and his life's work from Twilight Zone on, if you will, maybe
13: yes,
12: even a little before. So let's talk about the soul. You talk about social issues. What does he have to say about writing about social issues?
19: What are you dealing with now in terms of plot points? The world and everything in it. Hunger, poverty, the anguish of the human race. Of course you're going to over-concern yourself with issues. It's right that you should do so this year, next year, but not 3 years from now. Leave that soapbox behind. Carry with you at all times your sense of caring and your concern, but put it into the mouths of flesh and blood people.
12: Nicholas, what is he speaking of here?
13: Well, the first point I would point out is that he's speaking to a college class there. So he was teaching writing to a college course. So what he was saying to them is, yeah, you can be that way now, you're in college, and next year. But once you get out of here, leave that behind and start to write real flesh and blood people who can put forth these ideas. So again, Rod Serling believed that if you're going to write, you have to write about something. You have to write about issues. And it didn't have to be the issues that he was concerned about, and it didn't have to be from the same point of view that he was would take. He just believed that one way or the other, you should be writing about something, and you know, you want to make it entertaining, and you want to put it into characters that people can care about, but it should still say something. So he's telling these college kids, yeah, you're concerned. I mean, this was during the Vietnam War. He's talking to these college kids. So listen, you're concerned about pollution, you're concerned about prejudice, you're concerned about war, and you're going to write about these things. Do it, but make sure that you do it believably with believable characters.
12: Yeah, it makes a lot of sense, and I also want to ask you, though, along the lines, I don't know that he's ever wrote anything that didn't have a point of view, a meaning, whether it be a morality play, whether it be just a word, whether it be something with social meaning, whether it's something that was one of his common themes. Do you think that may be the reason, or one of the reasons, for his success in that he wasn't a writer that was going to write I Dream of Jeannie, and that, I don't mean to pick on, you know, but, you know, it's just a fluff piece. Everything he, if he wrote I Dream of Jeannie, he would write, why is Jeannie not free?
25: I would have
12: like
25: loved
12: that.
25: To have seen him write an episode of I Dream of Jeannie. That would have been cool.
12: It would be great, because he would bring out the social problem or not, you know, what was going on in that arrangement, and try to raise an issue, right? I mean, he would almost be
13: unable to avoid that, doing that. Right. He would have to. You know, that's just his
12: nature.
13: And
12: was that part of the success? Do you think America enjoyed that? And if they did not, why not?
13: Well, I think that it was part of his success in terms of it built his reputation. You know, I mean, these stories about him fighting for certain scripts like Noon on Doomsday and A Town Has Turned to Dust, they were not behind the scenes little squabbles. He went to the media, and the media covered these stories. So the population, they knew about these stories, and I think it built his reputation, gave him the nickname Television's Angry Young Man. And even if he didn't get a chance to tell those stories the way he wanted to, the people knew that he wanted to, you know. So and then again, when he got to the Twilight Zone, he was a

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4: Imagine a disease that affects more than 10 million Americans, more than AIDS, Parkinson's, ALS, MS, and muscular dystrophy combined. Yet few know its name. 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
1: Here's your LAX 18 storm tracker forecast. We're tracking temperatures reaching into the upper 70s this afternoon as we could see a few showers and storms across southern Kentucky as we continue on with the day. Mostly looking south at a Somerset and London area, getting closer to Tennessee border. Overnight, temperatures will fall down in the middle 50s, and then we'll see another upper 70s day on Sunday with a chance for some showers arriving late Sunday night into Monday morning as temperatures fall down to the upper 50s. I'm meteorologist Patrick Herring on Lake Washington's News Traffic and Weather Station, 97.3 WVLK.
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6: 20 years ago, the average attention span was about 2.5 minutes. Today, it's just 47 seconds. Pretty disconcerting. That's according to new research out of UC Irvine. But really, this isn't our fault, at least not entirely. We can blame technology and the world around us. Attention, it turns out, is not an unlimited resource. You only have so much of it to give. 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I'm Dr. Sanjay Gupta, helping you live a better life.
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0: Welcome to Is It Worth Watching? The movie review show hosted by Christian and Lucy. Every week, trying to answer the question, is it worth watching? And now, here are Christian and Lucy.
1: Welcome to Is It Worth Watching? The movie talk show. I'm Christian Blatt. With me, as always, is Lucy. Let's start off in a galaxy far, far away. Specifically, The Mandalorian and Grogu, the latest Star Wars movie that, since our last episode, I not only saw, I saw twice.
2: Ooh.
1: What do you think about the fact that I've seen it twice?
2: I think you have too much time on your hands.
1: Well, wait till you hear about the second time. Here's what I'll say about the movie, and I hope you have questions about it, because I know you will never see it. So, it is basically a nonstop series of set pieces. You go from one set piece fight scene to another fight scene to another fight scene. Yeah, there's a couple levels in there, but basically you're just gearing up for the next fight scene. And I will say, it's a fun movie. It is probably the most inconsequential Star Wars movie we've ever gotten. And by that, I mean it's completely a side quest. This doesn't advance any part of the timeline. It doesn't move the story forward in any way. It's just a bunch of stuff happens. And then at the end, you're like, oh, okay, this seems to be par for the course for our title characters, the Mandalorian and Grogu. It's not boring. It's not bad, but it's incredibly average. It's like if they took four episodes of the show and stitched them together, but they wouldn't be your four favorite episodes of the show. They'd be four episodes. You're like, yeah, those were okay.
2: Yeah, season three is what you're kind of talking about there.
1: A little bit more season three than especially season one. Yeah.
2: Yeah, that was my fear for this movie, is that it was just going to be a long format episode of The Mandalorian and that it was going to maybe be a little bit too childish for me. I've heard good things about the action, though, so I'm happy to hear you reiterating that.
1: Yes, there are some very cool action. If you like monsters, there are definitely some monsters that are fighting, sometimes each other, sometimes our characters. And here's the part that probably speaks to what you were concerned about. Baby Yoda was very cute. However, in case he wasn't cute enough, and yes, I know his name is Grogu, it's in the title. Leave me alone, nerds. There is also a group of four little aliens. These characters are called Anzellans. I had to look this up. There is a character called Baba Frink in episode 9. So this is one of those. And I would say, if you feel like Grogu's not cute enough, compounding it with four more cutesy characters who talk kind of like minions in a very annoying way, I don't think you needed to. I think that they overdid it in the cuteness department. Does that sound like an even worse movie than you thought when you find out, listen, there's a whole rescue scene with these four little characters and Grogu trying to, let's just say, liberate the Mandalorian from somewhere?
2: You know, nobody has told me about that yet, probably because they're trying to avoid making me dislike a movie that I haven't even seen. I have heard an awful lot about A Very Hunky Hut, though. I hear there's cuteness and a little bit of sauciness.
1: Yes, this is a jacked Hutt. His name is Rod of the Hutt. He is one of the sons of Jabba the Hutt, the only surviving one. I think the best way to describe him is prison ripped, because he is jacked. And that's a kind of a big part of that character. Voiced by Jeremy Allen White, who people know from The Bear. There's a reason why I saw this for a second time. After my son had his promotion to middle school, this is a group of fifth graders. They don't want to call it graduation because all you're doing is going from elementary school to middle school. I was part of a group of parents who took a group of 10 fifth graders to see The Mandalorian and Grogu in the middle of the afternoon. Knowing that we were going to be doing this, I got some reactions from them, and they ranged from, that was really good. Another kid said, how could anyone not like Star Wars? And I tried to tell him a little bit about how it's actually not that hard to dislike Star Wars, but I didn't want to ruin it for him. Probably the best review was, I fell asleep, and when I woke up, the Mandalorian was covered in bugs. So I went back to sleep.
2: I love the idea of bugs, bugs everywhere, and too many bugs everywhere. That's amazing.
1: So the movie was essentially successful in the grand scheme of things. It made a little bit under $100 million, but Entertainment Weekly likes to come and throw cold water on things because they pointed out that it's actually the lowest opening for a Star Wars movie, breaking the previous lowest opening, which was Solo, A Star Wars Story, back in 2017. That made $103 million. Here's the difference, I would say. The problem with that movie is that they had to film it twice because they fired Lord and Miller's directors and they brought in Ron Howard. So that movie had like a $300 million budget. The Mandalorian had a $165 million budget. Now, yes, with global box office, it's already pretty close to that. And I do think that this movie will have at least decent enough word of mouth where it will continue to grow. I think it will be more successful than Solo. They knew not to spend quite as much money on it. But something tells me, Lucy, they're not going to get any of that money from you.
2: Probably not, at least not in theaters. I'll wait for this one to hit Disney Plus.
1: Which won't be that long. And I've already seen it twice, so they've gotten my money. That's enough now.
2: All right, so Christian, is Mandalorian and Grogu worth watching?
1: Yes, if you're a huge Star Wars nerd and you love the show. If not, you can skip it. Whatever Star Wars projects follow this, I don't think you will have needed to see Mandalorian and Grogu. But I don't think anything that happens story-wise in here will impact future movies. I don't even think character stuff is going to be important. So for you, Lucy, no, it's not worth watching.
2: Good to know.
1: But for huge Star Wars nerds like me, yes, of course it's worth watching. We have to watch all of it, Lucy. We can't help ourselves.
2: I know. Jeez Louise.
1: You're listening to Is It Worth Watching, the movie talk show. I'm Christian Blatt. With me, as always, is Lucy. And we're talking about the latest Star Wars movie, Mandalorian and Grogu. My son really liked this movie. He was the first review. He said it was really good. And I think my son likes Star Wars because I did it right.
2: What do you mean? How did you do it right? And what, more specifically, is the wrong way?
1: I waited until he was the right age, and we watched the original trilogy. Because no matter what anyone tells you, if you have kids, you watch Star Wars in the release order. You do not start with episode one because it's episode one. Because if you start with episode one, you may never get to episode two.
2: Yes.
1: And I'll tell you, in the case of my son, when we got to episode two, we might not have gotten past that because he still talks about how much he hates episode two. So we did 4, 5, and 6. He liked them. He liked the stories. I think he kind of knew the Darth Vader thing. He was okay with seeing the prequels. And there are things about the prequels that are good. All three of them have been back in theaters in the last few years. So my son has seen them in theaters. But episode two, it's all the boring political struggle. And they put a terrible romance in the middle. The worst romance I've ever watched, with two incredibly talented actors, Natalie Portman and Hayden Christensen. But it's so badly written. That movie is so hard to watch. So by the time we were done with episode three, my son had kind of tapped out on Star Wars. And he has that interest in seeing the sequel trilogy. Look, if he never wants to see episode 7, 8, and 9, I'm not going to be heartbroken. What did you think of that sequel trilogy, Lucy?
2: Well, let me start with episodes 1, 2, and 3, because I actually spent an incredibly long portion of my life avoiding those movies. And I actually just saw them for the first time about 2 years ago.
1: Wow.
2: And you know, it's 2026 right now, so I waited a long time to watch those movies and I hated every single second. I think there might have been one redeeming quality in episode 3, if I remember correctly. I will never rewatch those movies ever again. That being said, I went and saw 7, 8, and 9 in theaters on opening weekend, and I liked that portion of the series, I think, much more than other people have. I think that I give it a little bit of slack. Obviously, I saw 7, 8, and 9 before I saw 1, 2, and 3, which is kind of a unique way to do it in this day and age, especially as a Star Wars fan. Most people didn't avoid episodes 1, 2, and 3 as long as I did. But I really enjoyed 7, 8, and 9, which are they the most miraculous and incredible movies of all time? No, not necessarily, but I can find redeeming and interesting qualities in each one of those films.
1: There are things that work in the sequel trilogy for films 7 and 9, but for me, The Last Jedi is the bride of Star Wars. And we will have to pull on that thread another time.
2: I understand.
1: Look, nobody would want to tune in, but I could do a whole show about my problems with episode 8.
2: Well, I will say that you are not alone in your feelings about episode 8.
1: So I'm going to probably keep the sequel trilogy away from my kids. I've actually got a unique opportunity with my daughter, who will be 9 later this year, because in February of 2027, they're going to re-release the original 1977 theatrical release with all the old practical effects, none of George Lucas's special effects, his redo stuff. They're going to remaster it, clean it up, but they're not going to change anything in it. So that seems like the next time you'll have any interest in Star Wars is in February February when the original film is back out.
2: I think that's correct.
1: In a moment, we're going to talk Obsession. 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
8: A better life with Dr. Sanjay Gupta.
9: We all know how important it is to stay active as we age, especially as we get older. But I've come to realize that for as good as people are about getting their cardio in, a lot of older folks really don't seem to be doing the recommended amount of strength training or even understand why it's so important. It helps you stay functional and therefore independent for as long as possible. Certified strength and conditioning specialist Dana Santis says a great place to start is not with dumbbells or barbells, but with your body weight, which allows you to build strength while also learning how your body moves and where your limitations exist. It also reduces the risk of overwhelming your connective tissue, which adapts more slowly than muscles as we get older. Once you're comfortable, you can dial up that intensity, but do it slowly, do it carefully. I'm Dr. Sanjay Gupta, helping you live a better life.
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14: Thanks!
1: Welcome back to Is It Worth Watching, the movie talk show. I'm Christian Blatt, and with me is Lucy. And Lucy, we need to talk about obsession.
2: I have never been more obsessed with a movie than I think I am with this one. I'm really excited to talk about this one. I am excited about Curry Barker's new film that is terrifying.
1: Now, you like the film so much, and by the way, so did I. Do you think that there's a chance that Focus Features executives made a wish on a one-wish willow that people like you and I would fall in love with the movie, and they knew that it was going to happen?
2: It's possible, but I think the overall theme of the movie Obsession is to be careful for what you wish for. And so if they successfully used a one-wish willow to make us all fall in love with this movie, they were very careful with the wording of that wish, because I have seen no negative impact yet.
1: Correct. And let's give a little bit of background. Curry Barker is a 26-year-old YouTuber turned filmmaker, and it took him 20 days and $750,000 to make a movie. Now, even if you don't follow movie budgets, you're going to have to think like, oh, that doesn't really sound like a lot, especially when it has made more than $80 million up to this point. And something that never happens, it grew from the first week to the next week. Yes. And it was purchased by Blumhouse, and Jason Blum, who is the Blum in Blumhouse, said that it's incredibly rare. It's the only wide release horror movie to grow in its second week, and it went up 30%, and it just doesn't happen in horror. I think there's tremendous word of mouth about this movie, and it's a lot of like, no, I don't want to tell you about it. Just go see it, because that's the way that I'm talking about the movie. So, Lucy, let's talk about it. Why is this movie so good?
2: I think what truly works about this movie is the very simple plot. We have the typical monkey paw wish. A young man wishes that a girl would love him more than anything. And now we get to explore what that means and how terrifying that can become. We get to explore the toxicity of relationships. We get to explore the terrifying clingy girlfriend and all of the tension that comes along with that. What's so incredible is the simplicity, and yet the fact that I'm on the edge of my seat as we move forward in the story and as everything becomes spookier and spookier with a little bit of supernatural, but still so much polished relationship drama that it just blows your mind the whole time. It's a slow burn, but my goodness, is it a burn.
1: You know, we talked about this movie a couple of weeks ago before it was released, and we were both intrigued by the trailer. And I had an expectation for what this movie was. And essentially, it is what it looks like, but it is so much more intense. Everything is dialed up like way more. She gets way more obsessed than I think that we even imagined she would. And there's some truly haunting moments where you realize that there's the wish version of this character named Nikki, and then there's the regular version of her beneath the surface. And there's one point where that version, the real version, is awake. And she says to the main character, please kill me. And I don't love you, or I've never been with you. You know, it's more like there's this other version. And so it operates on this level that's so much deeper than what I thought. And yeah. We do need to shout out, this is an incredibly unknown cast, and Andy Richter. But for the most part,
2: I was going to say, don't forget Andy Richter.
1: I love Andy Richter. He was great on Conan. I loved his show, Andy Richter Destroys the Universe. So the lead female actress, Ind Navarette, who plays Nikki, is tremendous. I feel like she's going to get quite a bit of work out of this, because, oh, she does the obsessed girlfriend, obsessed, mentally damaged person. I mean, there's so many different facets she gets to play.
2: The amount of control that she has in her acting abilities is truly incredible. You both love her, are terrified of her, and are intrigued by her. I want her to love me in moments of this movie. You know, she really, truly does get to flex as an actor in this one. She is going to go so far.
1: I think that there's a lot of focus, obviously, on Curry Barker being able to turn so much of a profit. A24 has given him the keys to Texas Chainsaw Massacre, a very valuable piece of intellectual property. And if you saw the most recent Texas Chainsaw Massacre on Netflix, you realize, yeah, they got to give it to somebody who has some interest in trying to make something out of it, because that one wasn't good. So I'm excited for that. But I really found this movie to be a lot of fun, but it's so intense. There is one moment of violence that is so intense that they actually had to trim a little bit of it, or it would have been rated NC-17 instead of getting an R rating. And there's going to be the streaming only original director's cut version with some more stuff. I do have a couple of questions for things that happen in the last act of the movie. Like at one point she's got tattoos and we're like, okay, I cannot kind of understand why that's happened, but we didn't actually see it. So I'm very excited about that too, that we could get to see even more. What do you think about that, Lucy?
2: I completely agree. And I do want to point out though, even though there are these violent sequences and we know that there are probably much more violent sequences that we haven't seen yet, I want to point out that so much of what makes this movie terrifying, the scariest scenes are often just the most painful, awkward relationship interactions. And that truly is what makes this movie exciting, is that it is a horror movie, but it is also a mix of cringe comedy, of the psychological horror, of all of these things that seem little in our lives. And that's what makes it become so terrifying, in addition to the very, very scary stuff that I cannot wait to see in the director's cut.
1: You're listening to Is It Worth Watching, the movie talk show. I'm Chris Blatt. With me is Lucy, and we're talking about Obsession. You were mentioning some of the relationship stuff, even some of the non-horror things. There's moments where she very awkwardly interacts with him because it's new to her body and her brain that she's supposed to be in love with this guy, and she doesn't actually feel that way. And we find that comments she had made previously let their friends know that she really wasn't into him. That fight within herself is fascinating, the little bits that we see, and the need to please him. There's a scene where he goes to work and she just stands there the entire day. It's disgusting when he comes home. Let's just say that.
2: It truly is.
1: She makes him a special lunch, and that special lunch is also very horrifying. There are so many fun surprises in this movie. As you look at all the new movies coming out this week, and we'll be talking about some of those a little bit later in the show, I would say see this before any of them. You know, unless you're a scaredy cat and you don't like horror, because this is not one of those movies where, oh, you can just close your eyes for 10 seconds here or there. It really is the movie.
2: The entire film is a panic attack. That is such a rarity in film. I frequently talk about, you know, the portrayal of things like depression in movies. I think that's incredibly, incredibly hard to actually capture. I think Melancholia is one of the few films that actually does that. And I would say that Obsession is one of the few movies that truly captures the panic of relationships. It is outstanding, absolutely outstanding. I love the idea of terrifying me with both body horror and emotional horror.
1: And it extends beyond Nikki, who is the girl the wish is made about. Bear is the wisher. And then they have their two friends. They all work together. It extends into their lives. And his wish really ruins everything. I guess Andy Richter comes out okay, spoiler alert. But everything gets ruined because he makes this wish. And I think you're right, what you said at the beginning, Lucy. It's because he said, I wish that Nikki loved me more than anything in the world. I think if you just said, I wish she was my girlfriend, you would have been okay.
2: You got to be careful what you wish for.
1: In a moment, we're going to talk about some movies that I will not be seeing this weekend or possibly ever. This is It Worth Watching?
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9: People have started using AI for all sorts of things, but I cannot think of an area where the stakes are higher than your health. First of all, I'll tell you this. I know doctors who have cracked some seemingly impossible cases with the help of AI, so it can be a powerful tool. But AI can also hallucinate, provide bad advice, and be just as confident when it does that. If you do decide to plug any personal medical information into one of these chatbots, you should know that while the companies that created them have robust privacy protections in place, they are not bound by HIPAA, like your healthcare provider is. Whatever the advice presented to you, take it with a degree of healthy skepticism. Always get a second opinion. And remember, if you ever experience concerning symptoms, skip the AI consult and head straight to the ER. I'm Dr. Sanjay Gupta, helping you live a better life.
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0: Welcome back to Is It Worth Watching, the movie talk show. I'm Christian Blatt. With me, as always, is Lucy. Lucy, in a moment, we're going to start talking about some new movies that'll be arriving in theaters this weekend. But I find a movie that came out last weekend very curious, and that is I Love Boosters, which is written and directed by Boots Riley, starring Kiki Palmer, who is the name that I recognize the most once you go through most of the main cast. But of course, Don Cheadle and Demi Moore are in this movie. So what are your thoughts when you see a trailer for I Love Boosters?
1: I had a lot of thoughts on this one. First of all, I want to agree with you. I love Kiki Palmer. I think she was absolutely incredible in Nope. One of my favorite movies. She does such a great job in that one. And she seems to be having the time of her life in this trailer. That's kind of what sold this one to me. I thought that this movie actually looked fun and exciting and interesting and a little goofy and silly, kind of like a capitalism meets fever dream sort of weird movie. Fashion crime with anarchists, I feel like, is another way that maybe I might describe it. That being said, I still don't understand this movie even in the slightest. Do you?
0: No, and I knew somebody who saw it and raved about it, and I read about this movie, and I'm like, okay, it seems like the idea is shoplifters taking a lot of product from a famous designer, Demi Moore. But this movie didn't even make $5 million when they thought it was going to make 20. It cost $20 million to make, and it didn't even make $5 million. So people are not responding well to this movie because it looks like it's fun and it's light. But what I'm told is that it's actually very political, making a very strong statement. It takes a stand. So it's hard to balance that with the fun of the trailer.
1: That would not have been my guess as to why this was not a box office success in the numerical way. I would have actually asked you the question, who is this movie for, right? So the whole thing in the movie, again, like you said, it is clearly a fashion crime movie. There is a group of people who are stealing clothing from a high-end fashion designer. There is also an aspect to the film where it looks like they are not only stealing the clothing, but they are also stealing the designs. So they're creating knockoffs of those designs. That is a very woman-centric plot. That's hard to sell unless you're doing something like Devil Wears Prada. What is the person who's supposed to go sit in the seat for I Love Boosters?
0: The people who saw the trailer thought it looked funny and didn't think more about it. And it's almost 2 hours. And that right there
1: two
0: is
1: hours.
0: Gonna, yes.
1: Oh, I'm not interested in it anymore at all. I wanted a 90-minute comedy.
0: You're not going to be able to take your political stances in only 90 minutes. You need to have that. I just have to say that this is not a movie that I find would be worth watching for me. Despite the person who raved about it, I'm starting to not trust that person, because here's what I'm going to tell you about that person. It's the same person who loved The Bride.
1: Oh, no. You can't trust them. Well, I don't know why you trusted them to begin with.
0: I'm on a text chain with them. I would have to kick them out, and it's not really my place.
1: Well, I got to be honest with you. I previously thought that I Love Boosters was worth watching, but I think that you have just anti-sold me on this one in this presumably anti-capitalism movie. So I might be out. Dang it.
0: I believe I'm also out. But there is a movie arriving in theaters this weekend that I would much rather see I Love Boosters than check out. And that's a movie called The Breadwinner, starring Nate Bargatze.
1: All right. I don't know anything about Nate Bargatze. Who the heck is this guy? Because I believe that the full title of the movie is actually Nate Bargatze's The Breadwinner, which is a bold thing to do for somebody I've never heard of.
0: Yes. He is a very successful stand-up comedian. He even hosted the Emmy Awards this past year. But obviously, like most Americans, why would you be watching the Emmy Awards on a Sunday night?
1: Yep.
0: But his profile is on the upswing. So he has this movie. And the one thing that I think that is smart with this movie is in the trailers, he talks about how there's a Nate rate. So when you buy the tickets, you can actually get it for less than the cost of other movies. Now, it's up to the discretion of the theater chain. It might be 20%. It might be a dollar. You know, it might be a little bit. And Lucy, when I heard that after seeing the trailer, I'm like, well, that makes sense that you tell people, like, listen, this is going to be cheaper than Backrooms or Obsession or Mandalorian and Grogu. I think that's the only chance of convincing people to see this movie.
1: I hate that. That makes me upset. Let's go back to I Love Boosters.
0: No, I think we need to let people know why we're both so put off on this. I didn't even need to ask you before the show because I knew how bad this trailer was. He's the stay-at-home dad proving that he can raise three daughters while mom is off trying to sell some business. There's like a funny seeming open that involves Shark Tank.
1: I would like to point out, I am one of the biggest Shark Tank fans. I love that show. I think it's amazing. And so at the beginning of this trailer does open with Mandy Moore's character selling her wonderful invention to Shark Tank. And it goes very poorly. And I love that. I love a good Shark Tank fail. I thought I was going to be into this. Oh my goodness, I was not. This is just the outdated Clueless Dad Watches Kids. It's like Mr. Mom, but not funny.
0: Yeah, it's like, oh, this dad is terrible because he hires the worst roofer and he also doesn't know where the girls' schools are. What?
2: I think I can handle a month alone with the girls. You act like I'm gonna blow the house up.
3: Bye, Dad. The front door is locked.
4: There's a window in the back. We'll crawl through that.
2: This isn't the 1950s. Dad stay home all the time.
5: Oh, this is not gonna go well.
6: You're going the wrong way.
2: To your school.
7: To any of our schools.
8: You don't know where our schools are?
9: I'm gonna call mom.
2: What? No. Give me the phone.
9: No, not.
10: Hi, what's up? I called all the top-rated places. I also called this guy because his bid was so low, I thought I could use it against the others. Who did you go with?
4: One of the real good ones.
0: I kind of agree on the Shark Tank part being kind of funny, but even that, the reason why they don't like her anymore, because he's eating a donut. That just
1: no, but they do that on Shark Tank. That's real. Okay.
0: You know what? Then I'll be corrected on that. I didn't realize how real that was.
2: What? Are you kidding? Are you eating a donut?
4: No garbage can
11: you,
4: up there.
11: You can finish it.
4: No, it's wrong.
2: I'm out of here.
12: I'm out.
2: Your wife is having the moment of her life and you're stuffing your face? You're a bozo.
0: What I would say is, female inventors, don't bring your husband to Shark Tank. And then you don't have to worry about this. I would also say, females, males, children, robots, no one should see this movie. It's been a long time since I've seen a trailer for a movie where I'm like, oh, no, even the trailer isn't worth watching, Lucy.
1: I can't figure out if much of the issue of this movie is the editing or if much of the issue is Nate Bargatze's delivery. He seems so sleepy to me. It's not like a deadpan funny comedy. And again, I'm obviously not familiar with his stand-up comedy. I presume that he does a little bit of a deadpan thing in his stand-up comedy based on his performance in this role. To me, he just seems like he's half asleep for his entire portrayal of this clueless deadbeat dad who is trying to take care of his kids for a month. The vibe does not work at all in any way, shape, or form for me. It seems so boring.
0: It does. And I don't want to be too mean, but he's not very compelling to look at, especially on the big screen.
1: I agree with you. However, I would like to draw another comparison. So obviously, I already mentioned Mr. Mom. I think you could make some comparisons to Daddy Daycare. But there is a sequence within the trailer where Nate is getting his nose hair waxed. And I would like to draw that as a comparison to 40-Year-Old Virgin. And that, of course, had all of the excitement and compelling nerdiness. And Nate does not seem to have any of that. There's not this love that Steve had for 40-Year-Old Virgin that transfers over to here for some reason.
0: I think almost everyone who does see this trailer thinks of that scene in 40-Year-Old Virgin that is obviously much funnier. I know I haven't seen this movie. You can just tell because the concept is so much funnier.
13: Okay, are we ready?
14: Oh, no.
13: It's just a little wax.
2: Wait, are you filming?
13: Action!
0: I would say that this movie is probably not on par with Mr. Mom, a Michael Keaton classic.
1: Yes.
0: Instead, I think it is much closer to Mr. Nanny, which starred Hulk Hogan. I hate it. Have you ever seen Mr. Nanny?
1: No, but I already hate it.
0: Yeah, it's a terrible movie. And if I were to see this, I'd probably see some similarities in the script. However, as bad as Mr. Nanny is, I would rather watch that than Nate Bargatze's The Breadwinner. That is a hard pass from me. It is not worth watching, and I haven't even seen it yet.
1: I could not agree with you more.
0: Well, maybe there are some other movies in theaters this weekend worth watching. We'll find out. This is It Worth Watching?
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0: Welcome back to Is It Worth Watching, the movie talk show. I'm Christian Blatt. With me, as always, is Lucy. And Lucy, it was just Memorial Day weekend, which seemed like the time to possibly roll out a film like Pressure, which features kind of an unlikely choice of Brendan Fraser as Dwight D. Eisenhower. And I'm just going to go on record. I love Brendan Fraser, all aspects of his career, including Airheads. The rebirth of Brendan Fraser, I'm in for it. He doesn't feel like Dwight D. Eisenhower to me.
1: I agree. He can do it all after the whale. Come on.
0: He can do it all, but can he do this? We have a few familiar faces, some British faces, including Damian Lewis from Homeland. Andrew Scott is another actor that we know. But this is about D-Day, except in a way that films about D-Day aren't usually told. Because, Lucy, did you know that when they planned D-Day, the weather was supposed to be really bad, and they bring in a meteorologist who's really telling them you can't do this on the day that has bad weather? And if you don't do it on the day with the bad weather, we're going to lose the war. So what does Dwight D. Eisenhower do? Well, he can't just drop a nuclear bomb, because not at this point. He can't do that. Anyway.
1: No.
0: That's not his job. That's Harry Truman's job. Anyway, so what does he have to do? This seems like he's in a real pickle, but it's pitched in a way where I'm like, I could probably just Google the answer, can't I? And I also, I kind of know D-Day went pretty well for the Allies. I do know that.
1: It turns out we kind of know what happened, yeah. At least a little bit. I don't know what happened with the weather, but I will tell you, you just said you could Google the answer. I don't want to Google the answer. I want to watch Pressure so that I can find out.
2: We invade France Monday.
3: I'm concerned that what you're saying is impossible.
4: Oh, they won't like this.
3: There are two major storms advancing towards the Normandy coast, even as we speak.
5: My men are ready. Get them onto the beaches somehow, anyhow.
6: With waves of 10 feet, we won't be landing anywhere.
2: Churchill says he's a genius.
7: If D-Day is cancelled, we will lose. Do you want to be personally responsible for losing this war?
1: Now, typically, I am not a huge fan of historical dramas. I usually, especially the war movies, they don't usually get me. My big ones are, I love all of the versions of All Quiet on the Western Front. But other than that, I get a little bit lost in all of the shuffle. However, I love natural disaster movies. Oh. And so when you told me that we were going to be talking about this trailer, I wasn't so excited about it. I wasn't so excited about Brendan Fraser as Eisenhower. However, when I discovered that there was going to be a weather aspect in it, I went, ooh, natural disaster, that's up my alley.
0: So I'm going to guess Twister is on your list?
1: I do love Twister.
0: What about Twisters?
1: I have a blah, blah, blah. Come on. We don't need to do that. Okay. We got to talk about, when we're talking about natural disaster movies, we got to talk about stuff like The Towering Inferno. I mean, that's really the height of all of the excitement when it comes to natural disaster.
0: It's interesting that you latched on to the aspect of this movie that I found the least interesting, which is the weather. And listen, I think a really well done historical drama can be great and worth watching, but a lot of them are hard to watch more than once.
1: Yes.
0: Schindler's List is one of the best movies I've ever seen, but I saw it once and I am good.
1: I couldn't agree with you more. And in fact, actually, when I was watching the trailer for Pressure, I was thinking, boy, it kind of looks a little bit like a less successful Oppenheimer, but for weather nerds. Now, that being said, I don't know that that's necessarily a good review. Again, for me, I'm excited about the weather nerd aspect of it.
0: If you saw Oppenheimer and you wondered, yeah, but was it going to rain that day?
1: Yeah.
0: What was the humidity? Then this is the movie for you. And this might not even be a bad movie. It's just so much of the trailer focuses on the fact that, like, I promise you, sir, that is going to be a big storm. And I'm like, all right, yeah, but I mean, you could, you know, it might even help the element of surprise if it's raining. You know, they'll be like, oh, nobody wants to do an invasion when it's raining.
3: Get me the data from every weather balloon, every reconnaissance flight. The invasion is Monday, Monday, Monday.
2: We have 3 hours. Go or don't go.
7: We have a small window. But the timing must be perfect.
2: You want me to send my men into the storm?
3: They'll never see it coming, sir, never.
2: Why should I trust you?
8: We must face the facts. The facts, however frightening they may be.
0: And look, even more recent historical dramas, you know, something like Black Hawk Down is very well made, but I don't want to go back in on it. But I feel like this isn't going to be at the bottom of historical dramas. And two movies immediately came to mind. Of course, the first is Michael Bay's Pearl Harbor.
1: Of course.
0: But the other was
1: more.
0: But the other was from just a few years ago. Napoleon, starring Joaquin Phoenix.
1: I did not see that, but I believe you.
0: Every character in that movie has a British accent, except for Joaquin Phoenix, who's an American. And they should all be speaking French, by the way. But it's historically inaccurate. It's badly acted all across the board. That is a terrible movie. That is one of the worst movies I've seen in the last few years. And there have been some doozies. I don't think Pressure is on that level. But I'm not so excited about it. Is it because I don't care about the weather, Lucy?
1: It might be. That might be why you and I feel differently about this one. Again, I went into this thinking, oh boy, another D-Day movie, blah, blah, blah, World War II. But then I got excited from the trailer because it feels like a different angle. Now, I will say, though, if we're going to talk about things that have been considered to be not great historical dramas, this Pressure really does hearken to me, Diana, at least in tone. And I think that a lot of people really did not like Diana. It was very criticized for its kind of awkward dialogue, its tone, its setting, all of those different things. And I think that a lot of people will have similar criticisms to Pressure. Pressure feels a little bit like we're not going to get the battlefield action, and instead we are going to just have to hear about the forecast. And for me, that works. But I don't necessarily know that that works for other people. I think it's going to be maybe a little bit visually dull, a little bit too conversational in the same ways that people criticized Diana.
0: Is the perfect version of this movie for you personally, Lucy, if we see someone poring over weather maps, using rulers to draw lines and figure out cloud patterns while we hear explosions outside the window? There is a battlefield literally 100 yards away, but he's like, no, I got to focus on the weather. That's the version of this movie you want to see, right?
1: I want that. I love natural disaster movies so much that I liked San Andreas. Like, I love this type of movie. I think it's interesting. I think it's exciting. I think it's silly. And again, this seems like it might lead into that a little bit. Now, here's the problem, which, of course, we've already mentioned, which is that can Brendan Fraser play Eisenhower in a way that it is not going to be goofy and silly natural disaster movie, but rather be serious World War II movie? I'm not sure that that is going to succeed.
0: There are times where actors can get lost in a role playing a historical figure and you don't think about it. But I feel like if I do go see this movie, I'm going to be thinking of Encino Man. I'm going to be thinking of The Whale. I'm going to be thinking of The Mummy. And you know what I'm going to be thinking about, Lucy? George of the Jungle. All great movies. Well, no, but all watchable movies. Okay, all movies I've seen. Let's put it
1: I think about Encino Man at least once per day. So I don't know why you're adding that into the list of only watchable. Come on.
0: That's my point. I associate him with so many other things playing Dwight D. Eisenhower. Like, I don't even think they give him like a fake nose or anything. I think he's just Brendan Fraser in a military outfit. Something you said earlier, by the way, also holds true, that I did not Google if they moved the day of D-Day because of the weather. Did they move it up? Did they move it back? I don't know any of that. So what do you think the odds are, Lucy, that you check out Pressure in the theater so that you can bask in all of the weather talk throughout the course of this movie?
1: I actually think there's a good chance of me going to see this in the theater, which, again, usually I would not say for a historical drama. Usually I would not say for a war-torn movie. I am curious, I am interested, and I want to see the giant weather disgustingness on the big screen. I want to hear it. I want to see it. I'm excited.
0: Well,
1: we disagree. I think we disagree, Christian.
0: I think we disagree because, look, there could be a week in the year where if this came out, I'd be thinking about it. And again, I've mentioned I like Brendan Fraser, but this movie is not speaking to me on any level. It has to be the weather. It's really just the weather is the only reason that I think that I must not want to see this, Lucy. If you do see it, I would like you to tell me all about it.
9: We'll accept nothing less than full victory.
0: So hopefully we're talking about that next week. But until then, Lucy, where can people find more of you?
1: They can always find me over on YouTube at Once Over with Kaylee, C-A-Y-L-E-Y.
0: And you can find me on my personal podcast, The Blackcast, B-L-A-D-T-C-A-S-T. I'm Christian Blatt. I want to thank Lucy for being here, and I want to thank all of you for listening. And we hope that you're with us again next week, because that would mean that we were worth listening to.

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Since most chronic diseases have inflammation, our optimized curcumin seems to be a perfect addition to any nutritional program. It makes sense to me that preventing or reducing inflammation is a key component to our overall health.

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7: The bus failed to slow. I'm Carmen Roberts, Fox News. The NTSB says a driver of the bus in yesterday's deadly crash in Virginia just kept going when other traffic was slowing for a construction zone.
8: A traffic queue had formed as vehicles were diverted into the left lane of the interstate, and the motor coach failed to respond to the slow and stop traffic ahead. The motor coach struck the rear of the traffic queue, causing a chain reaction crash involving multiple other vehicles.
7: NTSB board member Tom Chapman told reporters this afternoon investigators are looking into several issues.
8: Very closely here at issues potentially involving fatigue, driver performance, those sorts of things, and then vehicle performance issues. That might include factors such as automatic emergency braking.
7: The crash killed five people and injured more than 40. The driver from Staten Island was injured and faces criminal charges. The situation in the Middle East remains tense.
9: While speaking in Singapore, Secretary of War Pete Hegseth had this to say.
10: So Iran knows very, very clearly what our expectations are, and that's on the negotiating team to deliver. They're coming in our direction. The talks have been productive. I think they know where it needs to go.
9: A senior Iranian official seemingly responding by saying they seize concessions not through dialogue, but with missiles. He added, Iran has no trust in guarantees or words, adding that only actions are the measure.
7: Fox's Jeff Paul in Dubai. And a manhunt is underway for a suspected shooter who killed one deputy last night and injured another. They were Carroll County, Virginia sheriff's deputies. And they are searching for a man identified as Michael Puckett and say that he is armed and dangerous. America's listening to Fox News.
11: Here's your LEX 18 Storm Tracker forecast. We're tracking temperatures reaching into the upper 70s this afternoon as we could see a few showers and storms across southern Kentucky as we continue on with the day. Mostly looking south at a Somerset and London area, getting closer to Tennessee border. Overnight, temperatures will fall down in the middle 50s, and then we'll see another upper 70s day on Sunday with a chance for some showers arriving late Sunday night into Monday morning as temperatures fall down to the upper 50s. I'm meteorologist Patrick Herring on Lexington's news, traffic, and weather station, 97.3 WVLK.
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0: everybody. 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
6: How often do you stop to wonder whether you should share something that's revealing, maybe even embarrassing, with a partner, a friend, or even your boss? 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We need people to trust us in order to get things like love, friendship, and career success. 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I'm Dr. Sanjay Gupta, helping you live a better life.
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16: Well, we sure appreciate you being with us on this holiday weekend, and we hope that you'll take a moment and try to remember what this holiday is all about. It's not about picnics and barbecues and that sort of thing. It's about those people, the men and women who went before us and died so that we can have freedom in America. And without them, who knows what this country would be like. It's a very somber holiday, and I don't want to bring everybody down because that's not my point. It's a great time to be with family and friends and have some fun. But just in the back of your mind, remember why this holiday is. And if you do that, and you've got children or grandchildren, teach them what Memorial Day is about. It's not Veterans Day. That comes later in the year. That's when we thank all veterans who served. This holiday and Monday is about those who paid the ultimate sacrifice. They paid with their lives so that we could be free. And you got to think this Iran thing is about to crank back up and we'll have people all in harm's way again for a little while. Hope it's a little while. And so this Memorial Day, a little bit different. Keep that in mind. But with what the show's all about, we are here to help you make a good, smart car buying decision. And one of the best decisions you can make is buying a car on this holiday weekend. Between now and Monday night, the car dealers are offering up some amazing deals, and the incentives from the factories are the best we've seen since before COVID. And they just keep getting better. They just keep cranking them up. You know, Ford really kicked it off with employee pricing a couple of weeks ago, and everybody else had to do something to try to offset. Because a year ago when Ford did employee pricing for a real short period of time, real short window, their business went through the roof. Ford was up 14% during that time frame a year ago. So they brought it back this year. Lots and lots of incentives out there. So if you want to talk to me, here's the phone number, 800-926-7777, 800-926-7777. 7777. On the earlier show in Dallas, we had some fun talking about the question of the day, which is, what was your first car and what was your favorite car? What's the first car you ever had? What's your absolute most favorite car that you ever had? 800-926-7777. Todd Chomp.
1: Sam, gone a week, and look what happens. You forget the name.
16: You were gone last week.
1: I was gone last week.
16: I didn't miss you. I'm glad you told me.
1: My goodness. All right.
16: Kidding.
1: I know.
16: 5 straight hours of solo radio. Are you kidding me?
1: You probably were aware.
16: Yeah. I knew right off the bat.
1: Oh, sure. Of course.
16: Yeah, there you go. How has your week been?
1: Oh, it's been a crazy week, but you know what? Here we are on a Memorial Day weekend. And besides what you said about what the weekend really means, this is not Happy Memorial Day. This is not thank you all veterans, although we love all veterans. It's not what the weekend's about. As you mentioned, some gave all gave some. And with that being said, it's sacrifice that men and women made to keep us free, and we can never repay them back. But we're so grateful for that extreme sacrifice that I don't know that I could do that myself, but some did, and we're just so grateful for that.
16: Yeah, and you know, I didn't serve. I missed it, age-wise.
1: Yeah, me too.
16: Vietnam was well over when I turned 18, and I was too old for Afghanistan.
1: Yeah.
16: So, you know, but I will tell you this. I'd have gone.
1: Mm-hmm.
16: I'd have gone.
1: If you were that generation, and if I were back then, I think we all would probably be in a different scenario and mindset where a lot of us who love our country would say, you know what, it's if it's up to me, let's go. Let's get it done.
16: Yep. And, boy, I tell you what, there's been, I don't know the number. It's probably something that I'm sure the records are out there of how many people, men and women, died serving the country in America, you know.
1: It'd be good to look at. Maybe I'll do that here in a little bit.
16: 250 years coming up here in just a few weeks.
1: Yeah.
16: You know, wow, if we come a long way, and it's because of our military.
1: You played this, you wrote this song, and it's one that has gotten probably a lot of attention in the last couple of months to honor our veterans and those who have fallen in duty of defending our country, and that was a big hit earlier on the show.
16: Yeah, it was called Stand With the Brave. I played it, I don't know, when I first wrote and produced it a couple of months ago, I guess. But if you would like that, if you want to email me, I'll send you a link so you can listen to it. It's called Stand With the Brave. It's kind of an upbeat song about our military.
1: It's very well done.
16: Oh, thank you very much. Mm-hmm. Let's talk to Thomas in Roanoke, Texas. Thomas, first car, favorite car?
2: Good morning, Jerry. My first car was a 1957 Renault Dauphin.
16: Oh, wow. 57 Menards.
2: My favorite car was a 77 BMW 320i.
16: Boy, I tell you, in the 70s, you didn't see very many BMWs here.
2: Yeah, that's right. I bought it over at Bavarian Motors.
16: I remember them.
2: Which no longer exist.
16: But no, they don't. But I remember them.
2: That was it. So.
16: Yes. And Todd, do you know what BMW stands for?
1: British Motor Works?
16: Bavarian Motor
1: Works. Bavarian Motor Works. Okay. Yes. I should have guessed that.
16: Yes, that would have been a good guess.
1: Right.
16: That's good. Thomas, thank you for letting us know. I appreciate it. What was your first car?
2: You're welcome.
16: And what was your, and have a great weekend. What was your favorite car? 800-926-7777. Well, my favorite car this week was a Ford F-150. I drove the first half of the week, and it was called the Lobo package. Beautiful, beautiful truck. I mean, just gorgeous. And it's just an old school truck. It looks great on the outside. Big 22 inch wheels, blacked out all the way around. Extra fog lights in the grill, lowered 2 inches. And it's got a 5-liter V8, and it's got some exhaust on the back from the factory. This sounded amazing. 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We came out a day early this week, but next Friday, that review, and I've had the 2026 Honda Pilot Elite all-wheel drive, and that's been a joy, too.
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5: And welcome back to the Car Pro Show. Jerry Reynolds, the Car Pro, me, Todd Chambliss. Classic Car of the Week. Every single week, there's a brand new one on Facebook. 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The Facebook link is at the bottom of the very first page. The newsletter link, which is another important link, at the top of the page now. That's been moved, just so you know. The correct year, make, and model is what we're looking for the Classic Car of the Week. This particular car, by the way, I was given an update from our own Amy Plemons.
16: Yes.
5: Regarding when this crosses the block at Mecum. Initially, it was listed as next weekend. It's going to be in 2 weeks. So I'll make sure that you know that.
16: All right, very good.
5: So make sure you check that out. Make your guess. If you are amongst the correct guesses, you could be a part of the drawing, which will give you, hopefully, an auto heat shield. Perfect for you.
16: And you'll love it. Absolutely. Wes in Flower Mound. First car, favorite car.
6: Good morning, Jerry.
16: Hey, buddy.
6: Appreciate the call. My first car was a 1950 Ford, four-door, V8 flathead, three-speed.
16: Wow. Wow.
6: I think I paid $325 for it. Had to borrow some money from the bank. My dad co-signed for me.
16: Awesome. My dad co-signed my first financed car. But he never did it again. He told me when he did it. He said, this is a one-shot deal. I said, okay. And yeah. What's been your favorite car?
6: Well, I've had several, but one of my favorites was a 1970 Torino, two-door, red. Had that 351 Cleveland engine in it. And it was snappy. I really enjoyed it. But I had to sell it because my wife was pregnant with our first child. And we were coming back into the Dallas area, and she was in the back seat and got claustrophobia. And as I'm driving down the highway, she climbs over the seat into the front seat and says, we got to get a bigger car.
16: So we sold it. Well, that's a good reason to. Wes, thank you so much. I appreciate the call. Nicholas in Scranton, New York. Welcome. First car, favorite car.
7: Hey, thanks a lot for taking my call. My first car was a 76 Chevy Monte Carlo.
16: Oh, my goodness. I love those.
7: Yes. Sunroof, moonroof, actually, was the, you know, not the glass. It was metal. So they called that a moonroof, I'm pretty sure. Swivel buckets, the whole nine yards. Now, my favorite car that I've had a bunch. And I'm not bragging. I'm just saying, you know, strictly American always.
16: Yeah.
7: I had a 73 Pontiac Grand Prix, which is a one-year car as far as bumpers and header panel and trunk lid and everything. Wonderful car.
16: Yes, it was.
7: And, I had a 78 Lincoln Continental Town Coupe. That was a beautiful car. Boy, oh, boy. I had the command of the road of that.
16: I see a pattern here. You like long hoods.
7: Oh, for sure. You got to land a helicopter somewhere, you know?
16: Oh, that Grand Prix had a long hood. Oh my, and a short back. Oh my goodness, that thing was pretty. My brother had an orange one with a white half vinyl top, and I thought that's the prettiest car I'd ever seen in my life at that time.
7: wonderful car. Then the third one, if I could, I had it, and I was like a superstar in that car, was a 66 Cadillac Coupe de Ville.
16: Yeah.
7: And it was a really sharp car the way I had it with the paint. You know, had the beautiful wire wheels on it, just a classy-looking car. And the cops would pull me over, actually, just to talk to me, believe it or not.
16: I believe it.
7: Everybody loved that car, let me tell you. Little kids, boys and girls, old people, it was unbelievable.
16: How fun. And, it's good to walk back down memory lane, isn't it, Nicholas? How much fun is that? Hey, brother, have a good weekend. Thank you very much for the call. And Nicholas opened the line at 800-926-7777. Tell me what you're thinking about doing with your car situation. I'll tell you what I think is the best deal out there for you right now. There are some smoking lease deals out there for this holiday weekend. And there are big rebates, a lot of 0% out there for this weekend. General Motors, at least in the Texas market that I know of, General Motors did 0 for 72 on Silverado. We haven't seen that in a very, very long time. And that's, I mean, we know why they're doing it. 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
16: There you go.
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0: and Jacob in Wichita Falls, Texas is next on the Car Pro Show. Good morning, Jason. What can I help you with?
1: Hello.
0: Hey, buddy. You're on the air.
1: Okay. Yes. We're thinking about buying, well, we're going to purchase a brand new Toyota Land Cruiser.
0: Yeah.
1: 2026 or a 2027.
2: Oh. That's what I want.
0: Yeah, Todd wants one too. Well, we haven't had the 27 yet, but the 26, the 25, the 24, when it first came out, this thing has really been something special, Jacob. I've reviewed it twice. It is so solid. I mean, it's on a truck chassis, which I always love, the way it rides and drives. But this thing is just, you can tell. The minute that you open and shut the door, it's so well built. And it's selling great. I mean, that iForce Max 2.4 turbo charger has been a great engine so far. Got plenty of power in spite of the fact that vehicle is very heavy. I don't have one negative thing to tell you about that vehicle.
1: Okay. Do you see any other one that's comparable to that?
0: Well, the Lexus GX is the closest thing I've seen to it. Outside of that, I mean, you can't say the Ford Bronco because it's just a completely different setup. And it's not even in those two vehicles. The only thing they got in common really is they're both four-wheel drive, but they ride and drive so different. If you really wanted to do off-roading in a vehicle, I'd go with the Bronco. But if you want a good daily driver that sets up great, that'll probably go 300,000 miles, absolutely I'd go with the Land Cruiser, 100%.
1: Okay.
0: Let's get you one in Dallas. 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
4: Here's your LEX 18 Storm Tracker forecast. We're tracking temperatures reaching into the upper 70s this afternoon as we could see a few showers and storms across southern Kentucky as we continue on with the day. Mostly looking south at a Somerset and London area, getting closer to Tennessee border. Overnight, temperatures will fall down in the middle 50s, and then we'll see another upper 70s day on Sunday with a chance for some showers arriving late Sunday night into Monday morning as temperatures fall down to the upper 50s. I'm meteorologist Patrick Herring on Lake Lexington's News Traffic and Weather Station, 97.3 WVLK.
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0: Welcome back to the Car Pro Show. Jerry Reynolds, the Car Pro, me, Ty Chambliss. Newsletter this week came out just a little bit earlier than normal, but I certainly wasn't short on great content. And as a matter of fact, the some of the clicks here, looking over some of the things that you were interested in, one advice column called Turbocharged and Terrified, Don't Be. Talk about how turbo used to be back in the day. Somebody was, you know, about to go and do some neighborhood racing with it and drag racing in the streets. But really, they're everywhere, and folks are kind of scared of the name, I guess, but they shouldn't be.
1: No, they shouldn't be. They turbochargers got a bad reputation back in the 80s, some of the 90s. But today, they're so much better than they used to be, and they're proving to be very reliable. There is some maintenance that needs to be done, and that was the kind of the point of the article.
0: Yeah. Yeah, most definitely.
1: You got to do some things to it, and you don't want to ignore those. But because I hear it every day. I hear it every day. I don't want nothing with a turbo.
0: Yeah.
1: Well, you're going to have to get over that.
0: It's everywhere.
1: But, I mean, look at how cars have changed. We're question of the day. First car, favorite car. People telling us about their first car. Some of them in the 60s and 70s and 80s and... You know, if you think back on the cars from then, we loved them because that's all we knew.
0: Yeah.
1: But you forget how lousy they drove. I mean, even some of the classic Mustangs I've had through the years that I've, you know, messed with and restored and, you know, that sort of thing. But they drove horrible. The brakes were awful.
0: Yeah. The maintenance was really, I mean, extreme compared to now.
1: You had to pump the accelerator before the car would start, and if you pumped it too much, then it was flooded.
0: It flooded, yeah.
1: And you just have to wait.
0: Yeah.
1: You know, gosh, have we come a long way.
0: We really have.
1: Let's talk to Tom in Portland, Oregon. Tom, welcome to the show. First car, favorite car.
2: First car, favorite car. My first car was a 55 Chevy. This is back in 1970.
1: Oh.
2: And it was a junker of a 55 Chevy. Six cylinders, 3 feet on the column.
1: Yep.
2: You could hear this thing a mile away going, you heard that sound?
1: Yes.
2: So can I tell a quick story? I don't know how much time I got.
1: Sure, go ahead.
2: So one day, I live in Northeast Portland. I had a job in Beaverton, so it's about a 10-mile commute.
1: Yeah.
2: I'm pulling onto the freeway, and this is 1970, and a song comes on the radio, Eric Burdon and War. This is after he left the Animals. Spill the Wine, remember that song?
1: Spill the
2: Wine, Dig That Girl, remember that?
0: Oh, yeah.
2: And I crank it up just as I'm pulling onto the freeway ramp, and I'm cruising down the freeway at 55 miles an hour in my little 55 Chevy with, like I said, a 3-speed on the column. And the song ends, and I turn the radio down, and I hear this screaming sound. And this is the engine. I'm in second gear. I never shifted into third.
1: Oh, no. Oh, no.
2: It didn't blow up. It still ran. But wow.
1: Probably,
2: that was my first.
1: Probably tacking 7,000 RPM. Wow. Wow. Yeah. Oh, man. Have you had a favorite since then?
2: My next car was actually another 55 Chevy, which was a little old lady car. It was a six-cylinder, but it was automatic. It had a split manifold, so it had dual exhaust.
1: Oh, nice!
2: You know, so it looked cool, but it was just a little six-banger. But it was a cute little car.
1: Well, Tom, thank you for sharing. That's a great story. I appreciate you calling. And hope you have a great holiday weekend and try to help us all remember what this weekend's all about. I appreciate that. Let's talk to Gary in Henderson. Where is Henderson?
3: Henderson would probably be east of Tyler.
1: Oh, okay. All right. So you're in Texas. You're not in Nevada. All right. What can I help you with, sir?
3: My wife's Jeep, she's got a 2022 Jeep Gladiator.
1: Yep.
3: And it had that death wobble the first year she got it.
1: Oh,
3: and
1: boy.
3: She took it back in the, because it was still under warranty. And they just replaced some rod underneath a stabilizer, what it was.
1: Yep.
3: And then it just every now and then it would do it, but then it got to be a regular, so we took it back, and they said, well, we can't find a problem with it. So they said they can't find a problem with it, they can't fix it. So now it's out of warranty, and took it back again, and it really did it. Now it's getting really bad, and it's like 3.5 years, going on 4 years.
1: How many miles? To another, how many miles are on it now, Gary?
3: 21,000.
1: Okay. And let me ask you a question, because this comes up. Does it have the factory tires and wheels on it?
3: Yes.
1: Okay, because there seems to be a issue with aftermarket tires and wheels on these things. Ford had the same problem with the F-250 4x4. They've come up with a fix for it. Now, for the Jeeps, it's typically what's called a track bar, which is under there, and the bushings and the mounting holes start to wear out, and it causes that thing to wobble, and it's usually tied to some steering component. And I don't do mechanical things. I don't take mechanical questions. But this has come up enough that I've actually looked at it. It could be tie rod ends, but that's unlikely at that mileage. I mean, tie rod ends wearing out in 20,000 miles, that makes no sense. So let me just give you a tip. Some dealers are good at repairing these things and getting it right. Some dealers are not. And you really got to talk to them. If you've had it to the same place more than once for this, you're not at a place that's going to be able to find the problem and fix it. I'd get on the phone and start calling some other Jeep dealers around and just ask for the service manager and tell him what you got and say, hey, have you guys had any luck fixing these things or not? And given the history of this one, Gary, if it's a good dealership, they should be able to pick up the phone and call Stellantis and say, hey, we know what's wrong. This man is, and his wife have tried to get this thing fixed time and time and time again, and nobody's been able to fix it. We can fix it, but you need to pay for it. And maybe they'll do that. I've seen it. I've seen it happen with this exact problem, but there's no guarantee of that.
3: Well, I got Jeep to authorize them to fix it after the warranty. I told them,
1: good.
3: I said, this is going on. But they said, okay, well, you have to find the dealer. And I'm finding that most of the dealers that I've gone to in my area here, I get the feeling that they're not going to get paid for it, and they don't want to take on the job.
1: Yeah, and that's a legitimate concern, I would tell you that. But if you get the right dealer, they'll fix it. They'll get it built. It won't cost you a penny. That's great. I'm glad to hear that. But get on the phone. Just start talking to service managers and find one as close as you can.
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12: Have you ever noticed that you mostly breathe through one nostril at a time? Even when you're not sick, even when your allergies aren't bothering you. The body actually switches the dominant nostril as frequently as every 2 hours while we're awake. That's according to Adam Taylor, an anatomy professor at Lancaster University in the UK. This alternating cycle is automatic. It's regulated subconsciously by the hypothalamus and the brain, he said. Your body does this to give each nostril a chance to rest and repair so they don't get too dried out, which could make it easier for pathogens and inflammation to cause damage. Now, Taylor also said, studies suggest the left nostril may be more dominant, and when the right nostril is dominant, the body is in a more alert or even stressed state. Who knew? Pretty fascinating stuff. I'm Dr. Sanjay Gupta, helping you live a better life.
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0: Well, in the news section of this week's newsletter that Jerry put out this week, of news about Ford ditching the 6.8-liter gas truck that they have, the Super Duty truck, in favor of the 7.3-liter Godzilla.
1: Godzilla.
0: Now, I mean, from 6.8 to 7.3, you might say, is that really going to make that big of a difference? And you would say,
1: yeah. About 40 horses.
0: All right. Well, there's that.
1: I don't know. People just love that 7.3, and I don't blame them. It's been a good engine. The 6.8 just never fit in really anywhere.
0: Just in that middle quagmire where, yeah.
1: And when, you know, now they've made it kind of easy because the diesel power stroke's a 7.3. Now the gas is a 7.3. And, you're going to get a 7.3. Do you want gas or diesel?
0: Yeah.
1: So it made it a little bit simpler. Let's talk to Joe in Stafford, Texas. Joe, welcome. What's your first car and what's been your favorite car?
17: My first car was a 1970 Chevelle Malibu.
1: Nice.
17: With the horseshoe shifter on the console.
1: Yeah.
17: You know what I'm talking about?
1: Oh, I do. I know exactly what you're talking about.
17: Yeah, I had it through high school. And then later, my father found me a 67. It's either 66 or 67. Anyway, it was a Impala with a four-speed with a 327 in it.
1: Oh, I love that 327 engine. Holy cow.
17: Yeah, it was a two-door. I loved it. And you were just talking about the 7.3. I've got a 97.4 crew cab with a 7.3 diesel.
1: Oh, that was a good one.
17: Yep, and it still runs like a champ. So, anyway, that's all I got for you, Jerry. What?
1: Hey, Joe, thanks for calling, and have a great weekend. You hear? Enjoy Memorial Day, and let's all remember what Memorial Day is all about. I appreciate the call, my friend. And we go to League City, Texas, in the Houston area. Hello, Reed. What could I do for you? Or tell me your first car and your favorite car.
18: I graduated from the University of Arkansas with an electrical engineering degree in 1967, and my parents handed me the keys for a four-year-old Thunderbird, 1963. Oh, that was
1: a
18: dream car.
1: Yes, it was. That's still 62, 63, 64, 65. I loved them. Oh, 66. Loved them all. Did yours have the slide-away steering wheel?
18: Yes, it did. It had something that didn't happen in another car until 1972. Do you know what that was?
1: No.
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1: Oh, I see. Todd, you're too young, but in those,
18: in that radio is worth over $1,000 today.
1: Oh, for sure.
0: Oh my gosh.
1: The Reed's first car, it had a slide away steering wheel.
0: So explain that.
1: Okay, so you did something with the blinker, right, Reed? Push forward.
18: I think when it was in neutral, you just swung it out of the way to get into the car.
1: Okay, so it slid
18: in park, I guess.
1: To the if you can imagine the steering wheel, and you just push it to the right side.
0: Was it on a pivot or a hinge or a?
1: Apparently somewhere in there, yeah.
0: All right,
1: but that was before tilt steering wheels.
0: Ah,
1: and so to get in and out of the car easier, Ford came up with this steering wheel that went slid to the right.
0: I've never seen that before.
1: I was thinking that you had to push the blinker forward. I could be wrong.
0: Huh.
1: But, Reed, that was a beautiful, beautiful car. 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
11: A better life with Dr. Sanjay Gupta.
12: Have you ever noticed that you mostly breathe through one nostril at a time? Even when you're not sick, even when your allergies aren't bothering you. The body actually switches the dominant nostril as frequently as every 2 hours while we're awake. That's according to Adam Taylor, an anatomy professor at Lancaster University in the UK. This alternating cycle is automatic. It's regulated subconsciously by the hypothalamus and the brain, he said. Your body does this to give each nostril a chance to rest and repair so they don't get too dried out, which could make it easier for pathogens and inflammation to cause damage. Now, Taylor also said, studies suggest the left nostril may be more dominant, and when the right nostril is dominant, the body is in a more alert or even stressed state. Who knew? Pretty fascinating stuff. I'm Dr. Sanjay Gupta, helping you live a better life.
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1: On a decision, I'm Angelo Bavaro, Fox News. We are still waiting on word of a possible peace deal with Iran.
2: Now, speaking in Singapore, Secretary of War Pete Hegseth had this to say.
3: So Iran knows very, very clearly what our expectations are, and that's on the negotiating team to deliver. They're coming in our direction. The talks have been productive. I think they know where it needs to go.
2: A senior Iranian official seemingly responding by saying they seize concessions not through dialogue, but with missiles. He added, Iran has no trust in guarantees or words, adding that only actions are the measure.
1: Fox's Jeff Paul. This comes after several Americans were injured in an Iranian strike on a Kuwait airbase. Anti-ICE protests continue outside New Jersey's Delaney Hall ICE Detention Center. New Jersey Governor Mikey Sherrill at a press conference calling for those demonstrations to remain peaceful.
4: I urge those protesting outside of Delaney Hall to bring the temperature down so we can focus on the detainees and their families. So comply with the lawful orders from local and state law enforcement and let advocates, faith leaders, and members of this community continue their work.
1: Those protests have been going on for days and have led to several violent confrontations. Six people were arrested Friday night after clashing with authorities. Details are emerging after a deadly bus crash in Virginia Friday, where the driver hit several cars, killing five people and injuring 40 others. Five of those hurt are still hospitalized. NTSB board member Tom Chapman.
5: On behalf of all of us at NTSB, we offer our deepest sympathies to the families and friends of those impacted by this horrible tragedy. We are truly, truly sorry for your loss.
1: A preliminary report of that accident expected within 30 days. 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
6: Here's your LAX 18 storm tracker forecast. We're tracking temperatures reaching into the upper 70s this afternoon, as we could see a few showers and storms across southern Kentucky as we continue on with the day. Mostly looking south at a Somerset and London area, getting closer to Tennessee border. Overnight, temperatures will fall down in the middle 50s, and then we'll see another upper 70s day on Sunday, with a chance for some showers arriving late Sunday night into Monday morning as temperatures fall down to the upper 50s. I'm meteorologist Patrick Harris on Lexington's news, traffic, and weather station, 97.3 WVLK.
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12: How did I lose weight? And I did. Lean, right here. I did. I love this stuff. Listen, Brickhouse Nutrition been with me for a long time. So chatting with Miles. I'm up at like 235. True story. I never minded being 235. But you know what minded? My knees that were falling apart and my back. I'm like, I don't know what, before I started really lifting, probably about 190. So 235 was a lot. I said, I got to lose some LBs, Miles. He said, Dan, we're going to sick our team of docs and researchers on it, and we're going to get you a really good product because I don't want to take a lot of these needles and stuff. You know what he did? He got lean. He got lean. I got lean using Lean, L-E-A-N. The product works. Me and Paula both use it. I'm

0: bringing America financial freedom one listener at a time. You're listening to The Watchdog on Wall Street with Chris Markowski.
1: My producer John reminded me. Hey, another one for you. Oh, you got all the money to go to those, you know, those little vape shops and smoke shops and marijuana shops and all that stuff that's not cheap. But you don't have money to save and put away. Again, whose fault? Who are you going to blame on your situation? I mean, obviously your people are going to these vape shops and smoke shops because they're bloody everywhere, for crying out loud. Certain states where, you know, pot's legal. In New York, you can't get anywhere without smelling pot everywhere. And that stuff's not cheap, is it? Anyway, I am being a bit of reality today here on the program. There's a follow-up story. Again, people, I'm telling everybody out there that has utilizing a financial advisor, and you may have a great one out there, but I'm just warning you, beware. Beware of retiring advisors, please. I'm seeing more and more stories like this. SEC bars ex-financial advisor who didn't watch out for clients after selling practice. Who told you this was going to happen? More and more stories like this. You have to have, by law, I'm telling you about my industry, you have to have, by law, a succession plan. And many people, again, something wrong with your financial advisor wanting to retire, but he or she better have in their head, they got to be responsible at who they are selling their business to or who's taking over their business. This is something that we've done for a very long time at Markowski Investments, helping advisors retire, slowly taking over their books, setting it up. We do it the right way. Now that private equity is in the mix, we've talked about this before, they're offering basically crazy dollars to buy out businesses. And many advisors, you know, you got that, you know, that scene in Animal House with the angel and the devil on the shoulder. They're going with the devil. They're going for the highest offer. They're, you know, cranking up Steve Miller, take the money and run, and they're doing that. And these firms, these private equity firms, they don't know what in God's creation they're doing. They don't. And what the object is when they buy out at a ridiculous multiple is they want to sell at an even higher multiple, meaning they've got to find a sucker. And that sucker is going to be you. Mark my words, okay? Mark my words. Your advisor sells, tells you how great this firm is, and sooner rather than later, they're going to come back and they're going to say, we've got this wonderful investment for you. We're going to allow you to be part owner in this firm that's managing your money. Doesn't that sound great? Don't do it. Don't buy into it. Again, I've talked about the game of demonic musical chairs. I know what firms are worth. I know what the cash flow is in various different businesses. And in my industry, a 3x multiple is sane. They're offering 10. All they're doing is they're going to put it on their books. They're going to say it's worth 12. To existing investors, they're going to charge them 2% and 20%, and they're going to look to unload on you. Mark my words. Be careful of retiring advisors. Have to take a break. 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When we get back, dumb ways to lose money. Don't go anywhere. We shall return.
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2: Trying to cool tempers. I'm Carmen Roberts, Fox News. New Jersey Governor Mikey Sherrill says she does not want to give Homeland Security justification to react in Newark the way it did in Minneapolis. So she wants anti-ICE protesters outside the immigration center to dial it down.
3: I urge those protesting outside of Delaney Hall to bring the temperature down, so we can focus on the detainees and their families. So comply with the lawful orders from local and state law enforcement and let advocates, faith leaders, and members of this community continue their work.
2: And that's why the state stepped in and set up protected zones for protesters. Fox's Steve Harrigan is there with more from outside the detention center.
4: Some of the Proud Boys arrived here on this smaller pro-ICE demonstration separated by metal barricades. You've got a larger anti-ICE demonstration. The two sides pretty much screaming, yelling, swearing at each other. Overnight, we saw an attempt by the state police to establish a safe zone for protesters to give them an area to protest peacefully. That simply did not work, as police marching in with shields to try and clear the road, some police on horseback as well, eventually launching pepper spray after they were attacked.
2: Still no word from President Trump over whether he accepted the framework for a deal with Iran. Republican Congressman Russell Fry reacts to the president's red line that Iran can never have a nuclear weapon, and he tells Fox News.
5: I think the red line collectively of both parties for historically for a long time is that Iran can never be allowed to have a nuclear weapon. How that phase out looks, I think, ultimately rests with the president.
2: Meantime, President Trump is fuming about a court ruling that blocked his renovation plans for the Kennedy Center in Washington. He posted online that the judge is a radical left Democrat, and he called the judge's wife an anti-Trump hater. 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
6: Here's your LEX 18 storm tracker forecast. We're tracking temperatures reaching into the upper 70s this afternoon, as we could see a few showers and storms across southern Kentucky as we continue on with the day. Mostly looking south at a Somerset and London area, getting closer to Tennessee border. Overnight, temperatures will fall down in the middle 50s, and then we'll see another upper 70s day on Sunday with a chance for some showers arriving late Sunday night into Monday morning as temperatures fall down to the upper 50s. I'm meteorologist Patrick Harris on Lexington's news, traffic, and weather station, 97.3 WVLK.
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4: Exposing the lies and myths that the big brokerage firms, the mainstream press, and the government are pushing to keep Americans away from financial freedom.
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7: All right, welcome back, everybody. Planning on starting off the second hour talking about the Pope and AI, and we're going to get into that because it's a really interesting week when it comes to some of the statements that were made out. But I got to address this. Again, from some of the newer listeners here on the program, we've been around for a long time, 26 years on air, and really back when we first got started, I really spent the bulk of the program was me highlighting and talking about scams and ripoffs and things that were happening around the country, warning people about this one, warning people about that one. People listen to this program. We go back to Alan Stanford and those CDs. We warned people about that. We warned people about Bernie Madoff here on the program. One thing that been consistent over all the things that I warned people about, more often than not, people, they don't heed my warning. Even when I speak to them directly, even when people make inquiries and ask me a question about this investment or that investment, whatever it may be, I tell them it doesn't take me long to figure out what's what. And they go their own way, which is, that's their choice to do that. And to be perfectly clear, in all of my years of alerting people, warning people about ripoff scams, frauds, Ponzi schemes, you name it, affinity fraud, annuity fraud, there hasn't been one time where somebody has reached out to my brothers or I and said, hey, yeah, you were wrong on that, Markowski. You were wrong. I made a fortune on that thing. Yeah, not one time. I get a litany of stories daily. And more often than not, again, it comes from the SEC site for some investing site. A lot of local, even local papers from time to time, but no one really covers any sort of big, frauds or scams. They don't want to. Again, I don't, it's sad. I wish they did. I wish they paid greater attention. I wish the mainstream media paid greater attention to this. Maybe people would be on their toes to a greater degree. But I just, again, Ponzi schemes. It's one I saw. I opened a couple of emails because I don't open them much anymore. I don't. And I, basically because more often than not, like I said, it's been an exercise in futility. I had an epiphany years ago and I said, you know, I'm going to teach people the right thing and the wrong things about money. I'm going to teach them again, everything in life that has meaning, value and worth involves work, time and effort. And how to avoid all of these things. And maybe that will work better than me highlighting scams that happen all over the country. It's another one out of California. 25-year Ponzi scheme. 25 years this guy had this thing going. Now he, you know, got nailed. He, you know, facing 20 years in jail, but they let him out before sentencing. So yeah, he'll probably skip town. SEC's after him as well. And I've said, you know, listen, I'm in the business. These firms are supposed to come around and audit from time to time. The SEC is supposed to come around and audit from time to time. How do they not catch this stuff? How can I sniff it out in a couple seconds? It doesn't take me long. This guy's promising returns of 20% a year. What? It's in his marketing materials. How do they let this stuff fly? And that's, again, people kind of, well, you know, there's SEC looking out for us. FINRA's looking out for us. No, they're not. Okay? I in all of my career, okay, all due respect to FINRA and the SEC, they're my regulator, okay? I've never seen them stop a single financial scam or fraud. You know, you people watch those movies like The Wolf on Wall Street, or, you know, whatever it may be. You mean to tell me they didn't know? Of course they knew. Of course they knew. They come in after the fact. And you just need to understand it, people. Again, my phone line's open. Go to my website and call me anytime. Okay? Call. Well, you may get my voicemail. Guess what? I will call you right back. Okay? Again, people are amazed by this. Don't be ripped off. Don't be scammed. Stop looking for shortcuts out there. They're everywhere, people. And again, the amount of them that I see, it never ends. It's a constant stream. And if I was to go through every, cover all of the ripoffs and stories, I could do it shows for days here. It'd be boring. I try to get across as best I possibly can, people, to just, you know, there's a right way and a wrong way of doing things. I don't have any magic formula here. We don't have any magic algorithm. Either does Buffett, either does Druckenmiller, any of these guys. You don't see them looking for shortcuts in life. Guaranteed 15, guaranteed 20. There is no such thing. I see a lot of these annuity guys. I listen to commercials. I do because I'm doing guest appearances on radio shows around the country. And during a commercial break, they'll be running these commercials. Oh, yeah, we'll protect your money. Oh, your money is safe. All these this nonsense. And they're promising these things. It's like, you can't promise that. You can't. It's illegitimate. It's a lie. That there is a... There's fine print somewhere, my friend. Stop being scammed. We're here to help you. Again, get to our website at watchdogonwallstreet.com. Sign up for our personal CFO program. Get in contact with us. Don't be a victim. Anyway, this past week, the Pope issued an encyclical. And a warning about artificial intelligence and basically, you know, said threatens to normalize an anti-human vision. And I read some of it. I haven't gotten through the entire thing. I've highlighted some stuff here that I want to go over here on the program. And I'm just here to tell you, I loved it. I loved it. It his themes and points were some of the things that we have been warning about here in regards to AI for a lot, not just AI, but tech in general, social media, all of these things that are problematic for our society. And we see it. We see it every single day, and we choose to ignore it. First and foremost, he talked about truth. And the fact that these algorithms and this AI can obscure what is true. And how influencers and out, and they can basically push lies out the door. How many times on this program, I bring up the old Ben Franklin, a lie can make its way halfway around the world before the truth gets out the front door. With tech, it's millions and millions and millions of times around the world. He talked about how they can manipulate data. All of these things that again, we need to focus on in this as well. There's that, you know, one of the fears that I brought up here on the program is one of the Pope's fears. This idea that we're going to create some sort of utopia. There is no such thing. There's no such thing. The human condition, and I believe this to be true, is one of struggle, overcoming obstacles and achieving goals. That's part of being human. This is why I talked about that movie WALL-E and how to me that was a horror movie. Horror movie. Again, about a society that I want to, a society about forgiveness, compassion, peace, and love. That's what we need to be striving for. Now, my concerns, you know, how many years ago now when social media, you know, first started coming out, the warnings that I gave here on the program, I wish, you know, at that point in time, the church had come out with something. And I said, this is going to be bad. This is going to turn into what it has become, a cesspool of lies, of manipulation, of algorithms putting out false numbers. Now we've got deep fakes, for crying out loud. Fake videos of people doing things, trying to push people in the wrong direction, dividing people. Yeah, the pink slime from Ghostbusters 2 that is everywhere, that it's in all of our homes. It's on our phones. Again, a bad movie, but a great example. You know, the pink slime from Ghostbusters 2, you'd get near it, people would be fighting with one another. We carry it around with us everywhere. And his theme, and again, I'm sorry, I'm Catholic, and I was just, I'm sorry. I'm going to be honest. Again, I put a real big smile on my face. What do we have to do as, and I said, what I task each and every one of you to do, that we all should do, we should strive to do every single day with our lives. Build, create, protect, and teach. He actually brought up a quote that wasn't directly in the movie Lord of the Rings, but it was in the book. It was when Gandalf was talking about, in essence, I'm paraphrasing, I don't have it in front of me, the importance of each and every one of us doing that, building, creating, protecting, and teaching, tending to our garden around us, how important that is. I'm going to share with you some of the things that, a couple of things that I pulled, okay, from this. Artificial needs to be disarmed, freed from logics that turn it into an instrument of domination, exclusion, and death. I also want to remind everybody as well, he took the name Leo because the prior pope named Leo was the pope during the Industrial Revolution, where the church at that time put out various different warnings and the importance of fighting for the rights of workers. Got to remind her as well, church also put out a warning about the nuclear age and nuclear power and weapons in particular. Anyway, I go on. Troubling voices have reached me about increasingly autonomous weapons systems, particularly beyond any human reach to govern them effectively. I hear very troubling accounts of algorithms that block access to healthcare, employment, and security on the basis of data tainted by prejudice and injustice. He's not wrong, okay? I've shared these same things with you here on the program. Again, this has been going on. The Vatican's been following this for a period of time. The Pope's been speaking with these tech companies for a period of time. I told you here on the program, people working at some of these AI companies have killed themselves, committed suicide because they couldn't deal with what they created, their fear. That's no joke, people. I told you some of the things that are going on between these AI bots and how they're communicating with one another. There was that controversy not too long ago where Anthropic, their Mythos system, they're like, we're pulling this, man. We're pulling this because it was dangerous. Again, yeah, it's troubling to think about these things. Public opinion, here's another one. Public opinion is gradually being shaped and conditioned by polarizing media narratives, which are often amplified by algorithms that prioritize conflict and confrontation. Yep. Is he wrong there? I know for the fact that this is true. I'm told this by algorithm experts. Again, I would love for my message to get out far and wide. Again, not just the radio anymore. I've got to deal with digital and my podcasts and everything that goes along with that. Chris, you need to be more polarizing. What? I need to be what? You think I'm going to be fake in order to get more likes or more people watching my stuff? Well, the algorithms like it when you pick a side and you're more polarizing. The algorithms hate me because I go after both sides. No, they don't like that. And yeah, isn't it shaped in there? They try to solve any problems in the media that you watch at this point in time? No. No, it's down to, like I said, I mentioned this before. It's like fights back in middle school where everybody goes around, fight. How is that good? How's that good? One more I'll share with you here. To eliminate suffering entirely would mean, in the end, extinguishing love and desire as well. Those who love and desire cannot avoid passing through trial and suffering. Again, overcoming obstacles and achieving goals and building character. And over the years, we carry within us lessons that leave their mark like scars. The memories of a journey shaped by freedom and failure, dreams and disappointments. That's humanity. That's life. It is only thanks to the interplay of these elements that the wonders of the soul occur within us, allowing us to sense the richness of our humanity. To renounce this adventure, both tragic and splendid, in the name of a presumed transcendence of all limits, could mean many things, but it would no longer be human. Amen. Have to take a break. 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
8: 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For decades, America has dominated the global economy, but now we're busy arguing over pronouns, hashtags, and partisan outrage. Meanwhile, China's been building economic strength and global influence. China thinks in decades. America governs in election cycles and social media trends, exploding debt, cultural fragmentation, political warfare, and a media financially rewarded for keeping Americans angry at each other. Great nations are rarely defeated by foreign invasion, most weakened from within. 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China doesn't need to defeat us. We're defeating ourselves. The real question isn't about China. It's whether America still has what it takes to remain strong. Folks, it's time to get serious. 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
1: All right, welcome back, everybody. It is the Watchdog on Wall Street show. My fears moving into the midterms. Politicians facing, again, you got higher costs there, people dealing with inflation. We're going to get into that point in time that I need to get myself elected, so I'm going to promise people things. I'm going to try to give stuff away. That's what they're going to do. And I saw it this past week, and it really ticked me off, quite frankly. It's in Nancy Mace, who's running for governor in South Carolina. She's a Republican. Put this out, this tweet out, and then she took a picture. Our seniors should not pay property taxes. So Nancy Mace obviously wants to win her race and is promising something, putting something out there to appeal to boomers and the state of South Carolina. That's because, again, that's just what we need at this point in time. Nancy is another boomer giveaway. Yeah. Just boomers, just senior citizens. They shouldn't have to pay property taxes. They control the largest amount of wealth in the country, Nancy. But no. They shouldn't have to pay it. How about this, Nancy? Because Social Security is going to be cut in a few short years, and people in Generation Z, millennials, and even my generation, Generation X, we're probably not going to see Social Security. Can we get a get out of payroll taxes deal too? Give me a break. Okay, I honestly, politicians, their mouths move, and you just know they're lying. They're lying. They're coming up with some sort of scam. You justify this. How is this right? How is this fair? Now, again, I'm coming from the point where I hate property taxes. I can't stand property taxes. I made that perfectly clear here on the program. But Nancy Mace understands that she wants to get elected. She's got to get the boomers to come out and vote for her. So she's going to do a giveaway for them. Shame on you for crying out loud. First time average home buyer in this country is 40 years old. 40 years old. And you're going to cut another tax break just for senior citizens? You know, help me understand that, for crying out loud, outside the fact that you just want to get yourself reelected. How does that make America great again, Nancy? How is that right? How is that fair? I'm going to compare and contrast what Nancy Mace is doing when we get back to what a great politician, a great leader, Ron DeSantis, is doing in the state of Florida. Don't go anywhere. Watchdog on WallStreet.com. We'll be back.
2: Here's your LAX 18 storm tracker forecast. We're tracking temperatures reaching into the upper 70s this afternoon, as we could see a few showers and storms across southern Kentucky as we continue on with the day. Mostly looking south at a Somerset and London area, getting closer to Tennessee border. Overnight, temperatures will fall down in the middle 50s, and then we'll see another upper 70s day on Sunday, with a chance for some showers arriving late Sunday night into Monday morning as temperatures fall down to the upper 50s. I'm meteorologist Patrick Herring on Lexington's News Traffic and Weather Station, 97.3 WVLK.
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11: A better life with Dr. Sanjay Gupta.
12: Breast cancer is the most common cancer among women in the world. And according to a new study out of the University of Washington School of Medicine, an estimated 3.5 million cases a year are expected by 2050. Now, the good news is we've gotten so much better at screening, earlier detection, and cutting-edge treatments in many countries, including here in the United States. But even here in America, black women have a death rate from breast cancer that is 40% higher than white women, a disparity that exists despite our world-class treatment infrastructure. 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That's when you should start. I'm Dr. Sanjay Gupta, helping you live a better life.
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0: taking Wall Street's liars, crooks, and cheats out behind the woodshed. 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
1: Yeah, don't get me wrong here, okay? I'm 110% behind getting rid of property taxes. 110%. But hey, Nancy Mace wants to do it just for senior citizens, because, you know, they deserve it. You know, the boomer generation deserves it all. Sorry, I know I got a lot of boomers listening to this program, but I'm sorry, I'm a stone buster. But, geez, you know, let's take a look at our nation's fiscal situation since the boomers started taking over the presidency. Well, Bill Clinton was the first one. We've had boomer presidents since then. Hey, I can't even blame Bill. Bill actually did a good job. He did a fantastic job with the fiscal situation. But since then, hey, look at that. Look at that. We're $39-40 trillion in debt. It's funny. Boomers that listen to this, I go off on this stuff on my show. They actually send me memes and stuff like that. They understand. They memes out there showing all of these baby boomers, you know, ridiculing young people. And, oh, you guys can't afford this, that, the next thing. And it's just from the same crowd that put the nation $40 trillion in debt. Anyway, property taxes. I'm going to explain this again. This is one of these mind-blowing moments to people that are not in the know. You say you own your house. You don't. You don't own your house. You don't own property. Okay?
2: What do you mean, Mr. Market? What do you mean? I own my house. I paid it clear and full.
1: Yeah, what happens? What happens you stop paying your property taxes? What happens when you stop paying the lord of the manor, your government? What's going to happen to that property of yours? Oh, nice property you got there. Oh, you own it? No, you don't. It's ours now. We live, this country, it's a feudal system. Prove me wrong. Prove me wrong. It's the same thing. We are peasants. Peasants on the lord's manor. You don't pay your property taxes. Guess what? They take your property. So do you own it? Do you own it? Is there anything else that you have in life? Well, they'll just come and they're going to take. You got to make an ongoing payment to the government, the furniture in your house, your art collection, whatever it may be. No. It's a feudal system. And the funny thing is they actually teach this. They actually teach this to property appraisers. Basically, all you're buying. Okay, you know what you paid off? You paid off your house. You basically paid off your land usage rights. That's all. That's what you're buying. But anyway, let's compare and contrast what Nancy Mace is doing, which is just for politics and to get votes, and Ron DeSantis, who's on his way out the door. He's termed out here in the state of Florida. He is, okay, there is no greater public servant in this country. Period. The end. Period. The end. I can't imagine, again, where this country would be right now, where the economy would be right now if he were president at this point in time. Anyway, he is slowly but surely calling for a special session, the Florida legislature, going to be getting rid of property taxes here in the state. Getting rid of them here in the state. If you live here, if you are homesteaded here, if you are a Florida resident, he is upping the homestead exemption from $50,000 to $250,000, and then they're going to raise it up to $500,000. Once it goes up to $500,000, that's going to cover about 92% of all property taxes here in the state of Florida. It's going to protect small businesses, limits future property tax assessments on businesses, a more stable tax environment for local businesses. And basically, keep it fair, you have to be a resident in the state of Florida prior to January 1st, 2027. You come after that, well, you're going to have to wait 5 years to get this deal. Fantastic. You know how many people here in the, how many boomers here in the state of Florida that would love to downsize? They've been here for decades and decades, and they would love to downsize, but they can't because if they move somewhere else, their homestead exemption gets reset. They're not going to be able to afford those property taxes. How much better that's going to be for the real estate market here in the state, for younger people. And again, limiting government. Yeah, there's more than enough money. He points out here, you actually take a look here in the state of Florida, the past 7 years, 7 years, 7 years ago, the state of Florida collected $32 billion in property taxes. It's now 60, and it's on track to hit $83 billion by 2032. What are they doing with that money? They're wasting it. 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Again, Airbnb, you pay. 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Again, limit the funds going to government and do it the right way. 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
5: 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As AI transforms how work gets done, a new IBM CEO study finds success will depend on how quickly organizations redesign their workforce. CEOs agree people are the priority. 83% of CEOs say AI success depends more on people's adoption than the technology. But many organizations are still struggling to redesign roles, build new skills, and rethink how teams collaborate. This gap is already showing up in the workplace. CEOs say only 25% of employees are using AI as part of their jobs, even though 86% believe their workforce have the skills to collaborate with AI. Looking ahead, CEOs expect the impact on jobs to accelerate. By 2028, 29% of employees may need reskilling for different roles, while 59% will likely require upskilling to perform their current roles more effectively. The findings suggest the real challenge isn't just adopting AI, it's aligning jobs, skills, and ways of working with the speed of AI transformation. To learn more, visit IBM.com/IBV.
0: Taking Wall Street's liars, crooks, and cheats out behind the woodshed. 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
1: All right. I have to talk about this. I really do. Because I'm going to be honest, I'm embarrassed. The Italian half of me is really, really embarrassed at this point in time. Like I said, I'm an equal opportunity basher. Oh, man, we made fun of Jaguar and that car that they came out with, and in particular that the ad that they ran. But I still, for some reason, it's buzzing around in my head. I think it's like a nightmare. I can't believe this car that Ferrari put out, this EV of theirs. It's that bad. It is that bad. It is the most expensive car they've ever made. $640,000. And I don't know. It's been out there and everyone's making fun of it, and rightfully so. If you haven't seen it, it's kind of like a Nissan Leaf and a Hyundai had a baby or something like that. That's basically how ugly this car is. I gotta have to give Ferrari a mulligan on this one. Cause they make beautiful, beautiful cars. They're like pieces of artwork, for crying out loud. As far as I'm concerned, they really are. So I'm a bit of a fanboy in the sense that, I haven't been there for a while. Been to Modena, been to the Ferrari factory, been to Pagani. And you go there and you just watch, you can get to see how these things are made and how, the work and time that is put into these things, the attention to detail. This thing, I'm telling you exactly what this is. You got, what's his name there from Apple? Johnny, he came over to help design this car. And that's basically it. He was working on this at Apple. I'm telling you right now, Apple nixed it. Everybody was, Apple's going to come out with a car. They were working on one. And they said, nah. And it basically, it does. It looks like a $50,000 Apple car. But this is $640,000. The thing doesn't even outperform a Tesla. Yeah. With Model 3. It doesn't outperform that, for crying out loud. Forget about the S. Maserati's got their, they were heading in that direction with EVs, and they made a bunch of them, and they're 1,000 times better looking than this thing, and they outperform this thing, and they're $400,000 cheaper, and they can't sell those. This is a lesson, and you really have to protect your brand. It is important to protect your brand. It was funny. It was Luca Cadero di Montezemolo. He is the former chairman of Ferrari. He saw the car, and he said, if I say what I really think, I'd be doing Ferrari harm. He doesn't even work for the company. He works for a competitor, and he can't do it. He said, you risk destroying a legend. I'm very sorry. I hope they at least take the prancing horse off that car. What should we do? He said, the only good thing about it is the Chinese will not copy it. Watchdog on WallStreet.com. We'll be back.
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14: Colleague of mine was telling me the other day about how their Instagram feed is filled with videos, most of them kind of funny, about how grandparents and friends tend to bulldoze new parents out of the way to get to see their baby. As a dad of three daughters, I know how life really does become all about them the moment those kids are born. But I also know parents are still people, too, who need their own attention beyond being mom or dad. And moms, in particular in those early years, can feel especially invisible in the eyes of other people. So what can you do to stop contributing to what is known as maternal invisibility? Women we spoke to said these two things were the most helpful. When people stopped to ask how they could best support them, number one, or when they took the initiative to handle certain tasks that obviously needed to be done. I'm Dr. Sanjay Gupta, helping you live a better life.

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1: Some good things happening out there in the business world. There are some great things. Getting rid of DEI, that's been great. That's been a step in the right direction. And another one as well. And I'm sorry, all of you people that work in these departments, but companies are getting rid of human resources. Hallelujah! Yes. For years. It's actually been in comedy movies and, you know, they make fun of human resources and how they're up in everyone's business. This was a great quote, CEO. It's from, Bolt CEO. He fired his entire HR team. And it's funny. We've done shows on this. You kids going to college studying to become human resource workers. I'm like, why? Why? You really don't provide, you really don't help the bottom line. You really don't help much at all. Why would you do that? Eventually people will wisen up and they're going to get rid of you.
2: Oh, it's mean. You got to have these.
1: Oh, give me a break. Anyway, he says, no HR team, no problems. No HR team, no problems. He said, we had an HR team and that HR team was creating problems that didn't exist. Those problems disappeared when I let them go. It helped him get rid of what he called a complain culture at work. And they actually went back into execution mode. Shocking. But again, it's in everything, people. All the administrators that we have that have to find justification for their existence. Colleges and universities and various different businesses out there. I saw that Yale University has more administrators than they do students. Get that through your head. They have more administrators than they have students. And again, those administrators know deep down inside they really don't do much. So they've got to come up with problems. They got to find problems to give justification for why they exist. I was confronted by this. This was, I can't remember the exact year. I do know Obama was president. So I don't know how the phone call, it got to me at my desk, but it was the Labor Department of the United States. Labor Department of the United States, and they got, and the lady started asking me questions. I'm like, what is this about? What is this regarding? Well, we need information. We need to know how many minorities you have working at your company. Can you, patch me over? Because you wanted to get to the human resources department at Markowski Investments. I'm like, we don't have one. She's like, you don't have a human resource department? I mean, it didn't kind of compute. I'm like, no, why would I need a human resource department? Well, you know, I've got to make sure hiring practices and all that stuff. I'm like, no. No, are you kidding me? How many minorities that I have working at my, I must have been having a bad day. Again, it was kind of probably the tail end of the financial crisis. But anyway, neither here nor there. I got ticked off and I told the lady from the Labor Department that I am darker than Obama in the summertime. And I said, did that count? Meanwhile, we have minorities working at our company. But what business is it of the Labor Department? What business is it of theirs? How many minorities I have working at my company? What business is it of yours? I don't care what color someone is. Are they competent? All I care about at Markowski Investments, plain and simple, is their character. Their character, whether or not they can get the job done. All that other stuff is just nonsense. Anyway, quickly on this next story, you can file this under hire dumb people, get dumb results. I'm sorry, but you know, the Trump administration has done a horrible job hiring people, and you can see by the people that are being let go. One was Kristi Noem. I missed this. It was part of the big, beautiful bill. We allocated, we, meaning you and I, $38 billion to buy warehouses. $38 billion to buy warehouses. Meanwhile, there's countless, millions of square feet of empty office space and empty government buildings all over the country at this point in time. But we allocated $38 billion in warehouses to use as detention centers for illegals. So, again, when all is said and done, Noam went out and bought 11 vacant warehouses, spent 13% above what the going rate is. Every single one of these warehouses is not equipped to be a detention center. It's not zoned to be a detention center. They don't have the plumbing in these places for them to be a detention center. And again, she did this with her co-worker slash boyfriend, Corey Lewandowski. Again, I want to remind everybody here on the program that I don't care who's president, okay? I'm an actual, conservative, libertarian, believe in the Constitution. I'm going to go after anybody who is wasting my tax dollars. And I got to hand it already, Mark Wayne Mullen put a stop to this nonsense. But again, billions of dollars wasted on what? Why would you build permanent, allocate $38 billion for warehouse space for detention centers when the ultimate aim is to deport all of these people? And if you close the borders, it's going to be kind of one and done. Once you detain them, then you got to get rid of them. Then what do you do with the stupid office warehouses that you bought? Do these people have half a brain? Do they think things at all through before doing them, before spending our money? Nope. Anyway, got to take a break. Watchdog. 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We'll be back.
0: Chris Markowski is the Watchdog on Wall Street. Jim Rome takes on sports.
2: I've been doing this show for decades and decades and decades.
0: With rapid fire takes.
2: Learn how to stop it.